0: Weird things teens are doing today. This is Parenting Today's Teens with Mark Gregston and Courtney LaFleur. And Mark is the founder and executive director of Heartlight Ministries, a residential counseling program for teens. Courtney is a licensed professional counselor. This is going to be interesting, Mark.
1: Well, it is. You know, I mean, think about it for a moment. I mean, I go back and I think about times that we used to play when I was a kid. Lawn darts. Let's throw a huge spear up in the air, and the
0: number of people
1: that had their heads sewn up and stapled together. But that's what they did in the 70s. They were streaking, playing these stupid lawn darts. They had pet rocks, mood rings, and they sat around playing some game named Pong. In the 80s, they made mixtapes, big hair, leg warmers. Did you ever wear leg warmers?
2: Absolutely not. No.
1: You weren't even born in the 80s.
2: No.
1: I mean, and so, but I mean, then in the 90s, teens had this noisy AOL internet connections, and some people understand exactly what I'm talking about.
0: Mm-hmm.
1: They recorded movies and used disposable cameras in the 2000s. They wore puka shell necklaces all the time. Had pasture parties, talked on flip phones about Y2K. They wore low-rise jeans, UGG boots, and fell in love with Facebook and Twitter. 2010s, they were obsessed with Snapchat, Instagram, planking, wearing leggings with combat boots. They added something to it. And the YOLO mindset, which is you only live once.
2: Oh, thank you.
1: Yeah. I know. And it's crazy. And so I wonder, so what are the weird things that are happening today? And here's the shift. A lot of the weird things happening today can be very dangerous to kids. So that's what we're going to be talking about today.
0: We'll pick up the topic in just a moment. You'll find us online at ParentingTodaysTeens.org. Mark, really, are teens weirder today than in previous times?
1: Well, you know, I don't think teens in the 20s are really any different than anybody else. It's just that some of the stupid stuff they're doing is getting them into trouble. You know, and these are dangerous things, I think, that parents need to be aware of. I mean, this environment is shaped by algorithms and constant visibility and fast-moving trends. There are behaviors that feel new or more intense than before, and a few of them can cross into the risky category. And so one of those that I think is important for people to understand is this viral challenge culture that happens. And it happens with, let's pour ice water over somebody, or let's, you know, let's do this. There was this cinnamon challenge that happened a few years ago where people would eat cinnamon, and then people started dying from doing that, choking on it. And so these stunts is that you film them and you place them before people and you get attention. You get so many likes and everything else. But some of it's kind of risky. Spin your car this way. Stand on the back of a car. Flip over a car. You know, I mean, do this surfing that, you know, on the back of a subway where people have been killed. Those are all viral challenges that have happened that have become very dangerous, but yet it is a part of the culture today.
0: Yeah. Courtney?
2: A part of this too is just the fact that everything is filmed. So it may not be that kids are any weirder than they used to be. It's just that now we can see it all because it's all recorded and we're all seeing it online. So it does feel a little bit more intense. And kids are truly filming everything. Like, you'll see anything happen or they'll go experience something new, and the first thing they do is pull out their phone and take pictures of it or video so that they can prove they were there and they saw it and share it with someone. But it also means they're videoing fights that happen in school or their own

0: personal emotional breakdowns, which is stuff that we would never show people before, embarrassing situations of other people or themselves. And I think there's this idea that in sharing that they're being really authentic or really genuine. But to me, and I think to a lot of people, anytime you're setting something up to be filmed, it doesn't feel very authentic or genuine. So I get the intent, but it still is a little bit strange to be, like you said, maybe filming yourself crying about something or freaking out or getting angry about something just for other people to see. And there's an overall loss of privacy. You know, there aren't any private moments anymore for those kids. And it ends up harming their reputation in the long run, because even if they post something they regret, where they grow up and say, that's so embarrassing, I can't believe I posted that online, it doesn't go away. It's still there. And so situations get escalated by the fact that, you know, something can happen in real life and then it can be done and it can be over. But if they're posting videos of it, it keeps going and going and going, and there is no de-escalation then.
1: I think that Courtney, I think that's it goes into like the tracking and surveillance of people that happen all the time with SnapMat or Find My Friends or something. People always know where you are. They know what you're doing. People are always watching. Mm-hmm. You know, it's interesting to me. There's people out there that just go out and video people just to make them mad.
0: Yeah.
1: Because they're invading the privacy, but it's in the public, so they do it. And so then you go, I can't do anything without somebody watching over my shoulder all the time. And so it normalizes some of these controlling behaviors in relationships with people, knowing that anything can be placed out there. I think it's dangerous to invade the privacy of people. I mean, I think it's dangerous to invade the privacy of people in public. I don't think that's a good thing. And so, I mean, because it creates a sense of anxiety with kids.
0: I think that one's huge. Probably one of the biggest differences we see in relationships with teenagers right now is that exactly what you said, the sense of control, whether it's over your friends or a romantic relationship, but being able to see how quickly someone responds to you or where they are or how many people they've Snapchatted that day. Like this is very intense knowledge of each other's lives. And it gives this sense of things become rude through technology that aren't actually rude in real life, like saying no to someone or saying, you know, I'm not going to show up to this thing, or liking their picture, or going somewhere with another friend and not inviting another one. Those are all normal things that people do, but it becomes rude and hateful online. And I just think it's a huge part of the anxiety in teens that they feel like they have to be perfect in that way to have their friendships and controlling in some ways.
1: You know what's interesting to me that something new that's come up are these deep fake pictures where kids are using AI. You know, it's like, I'm not going to identify anybody else, but for me, it's like you could take a picture of me and make me look naked in front of other people. What, nobody wants to see that. You know, I mean, it would be more of a comedy than anything, but the fact that somebody can do that is ruining people's lives.
2: Yeah. Scary.
1: Because they are showing that to other people, and it's an invasion of privacy, even though it's fake. Mm-hmm. It's not true. It's unreal. Who would have thought that we would have ever dealt with that in high school?
0: Yeah.
1: And now states are passing laws to eliminate that. I don't know how you're going to do that. Mm-hmm. I think that's progress with AI that has a very horrendous part of it that can damage relationships.
0: There's a part of this, too, that is kids finding their identity. We know teenagers find their identity all the time, and there's a lot of exploring, but this is happening at a high speed with this generation right now, because everything's public, things change quickly, they're getting constant feedback, different groups they can join. So nothing's happening slowly, and they're not taking their time to figure it out. They're jumping from one thing to the next, looking for that validation and that acceptance, and that's how they decide to define themselves. And going a little bit deeper into that, I see that happen a lot in teens right now with self-diagnosing. They've put their identity in the fact that they have an anxiety disorder, or they're bipolar, or they have PTSD. You know, I've had several girls come into Heartlight recently and ask me, I think I have borderline personality disorder. And I'm like, how do you even know about borderline personality disorder? this is dangerous because they're getting inaccurate information online. If they feel they've become a part of that community, then the flip side of that is they can never improve because then they won't remain a part of that community. So they've got to stay anxious or depressed or, you know, have irrational thoughts or crazy mood swings. So that identity becomes a really dangerous thing because they stay stuck in it.
1: Yeah.
2: Well, we'll talk more with Mark and Courtney about this issue in a few moments, and Annabelle will be our teen guest coming up next. I hope you'll join Mark for a Families in Crisis conference soon. These weekend events offer practical help to parents and grandparents of teens who are spinning out of control. 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
1: Annabelle, thanks for being a part of the program. I've got to ask this question. How in the world did you end up from Russia all the way here to East Texas in Longview, Texas? How did that happen?
4: Well, over like the course of my whole life, I have been kind of traveling throughout the United States. I was adopted from Russia at an early age.
1: Where in Russia?
4: St. Petersburg.
1: Wow, that's a beautiful city.
4: Yes, it is. It's really gorgeous. I've seen pictures, but I haven't visited yet. But I've seen a lot of pictures.
1: Well, I don't think you're going to be going anytime soon.
4: No, yes,
0: probably not.
1: May want to give it a little bit of time.
4: Yes, so. For sure. But yeah, so I was born in St. Petersburg, Russia, and I moved to Connecticut around the age of two, Fairfield, Connecticut. And from then on, I moved to Austin, Texas, around the age of seven, I want to say. Throughout then, just had a lot of troubled issues with myself. I got into like vaping, a lot of self-harm, not great influences with friends. And so that was really hard for me. I then ended up moving from Austin and leaving like pretty much my whole life that I'd kind of built to Florida. And that's kind of when everything went really downhill. And so when I got to Florida, I was continuing to self-harm. My mom did not know about it. And so I had not a great support system because I had just moved. I started eighth grade, was just not the greatest.
0: Eighth grade is when you moved? I'm so sorry.
4: Yeah, it was bad. It was really bad.
1: Okay, and so what's the self-harm about? I mean, what was kind of driving that?
4: I started in seventh grade because my friends were kind of doing it and it was popular, but then I started to use it more as a coping skill.
1: Wow.
4: For my pain. I didn't really think that I was like worth anything.
1: Pain from what?
4: A lot of it stemmed from my adoption. I had a lot of abandonment issues. People were just kind of coming and going from my life and I didn't think that I was really worth anything.
1: Did the adoption affirm those feelings you were having or did it magnify it, make it bigger because you felt like you were abandoned?
4: It definitely made my feelings feel a lot bigger than they were.
1: Yeah.
4: I mean, adoption itself is a big concept, but the reason why it was just felt so big is because it happened at such a young age and I didn't understand the feelings.
1: Yeah, half the kids at Heartlight are adopted.
4: Yes.
1: You know that?
4: Yeah.
1: Half of them here are. It's amazing.
4: Yeah.
1: I mean, it's definitely got those issues.
4: For sure.
0: So did you know at the time, like I'm thinking seventh, eighth grade, and you're experiencing these feelings of rejection, abandonment, fear. It sounds like trying to fit in with a friend group that was doing some pretty negative behaviors. Did you know at that point, like, could you verbalize what you were feeling or did it feel more like what is going on, like in chaos mode?
4: Yeah, it felt more like what was going on, chaos mode. I definitely had no clue kind of really why I was feeling any of this. Yeah. It was just very out of the blue. I just wanted to fit in. I wanted to be a part of something. And so it turned from wanting to be a part of something to something that I only knew how to do to help myself.
1: Yeah. Wow.
4: And so self-harming just felt like the only way to make my pain kind of go away.
1: Wow.
4: Even though it caused me more pain later on.
1: Yeah.
4: And so going into eighth grade, feeling like I didn't have a place was really hard for me. And so a lot of the times I spent trying to find friends, trying to find relationships, trying to do all of these things, and it just got worse. And so around the middle of my eighth grade year, I got sent to a mental hospital and I got Baker acted in Florida, which was awful. Yeah. It was not good at all. I actually told my mom that I wanted to go because I felt like I needed the help. Yeah. And that was in eighth grade. Yeah.
1: Fast forward a little bit to what got you here. What was the decision or what was the thing that went on that somebody said, wait, we got to send her away to Heartlight for 12 months. What was that about?
4: Middle of my junior year, I had some threats from some people.
1: Mm.
4: I got jumped by a bunch of girls. My parents had realized that because I was involved in drugs and drinking and partying and hanging out with the wrong crowd, and now my safety was even more at risk.
1: Yeah.
4: They had thought that it would be best that I went away for a little bit just to kind of figure out what the root of all of this was. Yeah.
1: So you get here, and you were so excited to be here. I mean, you're just going, man, I just love it here.
4: Absolutely.
0: This is the dream.
4: Yeah. for sure.
1: Yeah. Where was the turning point for you?
4: It was actually recent. I feel like a lot of people will say like it was like in the middle of their program was like 3 or 4 months in. When I didn't come back from my August break, I was in a juvenile assessment center and I was in there and I was very much under the influence because I resented this place so much I was upset and angry. And I remember sitting there and I was kind of unconscious, but not really. And I remember opening my eyes to see like where I was because I started to regain consciousness. And I remember hearing this like voice, this voice that was like, you have to go back. Like you have to go back and finish this program out. Like you can't just run. You can't run your whole life. You can't be this version of yourself that's going to get you nowhere.
1: Yeah. Was it mine or Courtney's voice?
0: I hope it was mine.
4: I really do believe, I'm a believer, so I really do believe that it was God.
1: Yeah.
4: And I've only told one of my staff this, but as I went to open my eyes, it was all black.
1: Mm.
4: And then I closed them again after I heard this like voice. And when I opened them again, it was light. I could see the whole room that I was in. I could see where I was. I could feel the ground under my feet.
1: Yeah, yeah.
4: And I was scared that I had done so much destruction to everything.
1: Mm.
4: And I wanted to turn around.
1: Yeah.
4: And so.
1: So that begins to happen. And,
4: yeah.
1: And you're getting ready to go home.
4: Yeah, for sure.
1: What do you think you'd be had you not come here?
4: I feel like a lot of people say this, but probably dead. Or
1: yeah, it is amazing to me, because we don't sit there and tell people, you have to say that. I have no idea what we're going to be talking about while we sit here, but you really think that?
4: Yeah, I really do. I don't think that I would have been in a good place at all or anything of the sorts.
1: So your parents did a good thing. Your parents saved your life.
4: Yeah, for sure.
1: You know, you think it's us. It's not us. It's your parents who saved your life, who said, okay, we can't do this. Let's get some help.
4: Yeah, I talked to my dad on my last phone call and he had said, he had hung up the phone and my mom then, went to my mom's phone call the next day and she had said, Dad didn't want to tell you this, but he came to me crying because he said, I think we got our daughter back.
1: Wow.
4: And that was just so emotional.
1: That's pretty cool.
4: Yeah.
1: That's really pretty cool. Why so emotional?
4: It's so strange to see that I'm just, my parents believe in me and that I believe in myself for once. And it's just cool to see that I have a chance at life now. I have a chance at being this person that doesn't have to run, that doesn't have to hide, that doesn't have to be scared, and that I can actually do it. I can do life.
1: Yeah.
4: So.
1: That's cool. Yeah. Love your parents?
4: I love my parents. I love my mom and dad.
1: You think
4: my mom's
1: they love
4: my
1: you?
4: Best friend. Of course.
1: They would have to put up with you. I mean, I just think that, you know, not really, but no, probably really. I would say that they love you enough that they tolerate things, but make hard decisions.
4: For sure.
1: You know, and you guys will have a great relationship. You know, we know it.
4: Yeah.
1: Well, whenever you leave, we're going to hate not having you here on the property. You've been a joy
4: to
1: be here. And you're our own little Russian girl, the only one that's here right now, as a matter of fact. And so it's kind of surprising.
4: Yes, yes.
1: I hope we keep in contact for a long, long time.
4: For sure, for sure. You're invited to my wedding when it happens.
1: Cool. I'll come do your wedding. I'd love that. I'd love that. Thanks for being a part of the program.
4: Thank you. I appreciate it.
2: So good to hear Annabelle's story here today. We're talking about weird things teens do. And Mark, help us understand why teens engage in this sometimes risky behavior.
1: Well, I think that most of these behaviors come from a normal developmental needs. And I've got to put a something in here. I go, but I don't think lawn darts that they used to use in the past are a part of those developmental leads any more than I think streaking, you know, that happened back in the 70s and 80s is a part of developmental. But people do want to belong. They are searching for identity. They want attention and they want independence. And I think those are normal things for kids. They just have the opportunities to do that differently. And so that environment has turned these normal needs truly into things that are harmful and have higher stakes behind them. And so parents need to know that not everything teens are doing is harmful. They're more aware of mental health. They're more connected globally. They're more expressive and informed. But the problem isn't teens these days. It is the world that they're engaged in and has engaged them in the current of society that makes some of these things they're doing dangerous. And a parent just needs to remain connected in such a way that you can have those deeper discussions about them and help them come back to reality to give them what they need so they don't have to search for it in other places or by other actions. Because some of those tools and mechanisms they can use can be very dangerous.
0: It's really easy to be scared of the unknown. And I think that's what's happening now. You know, there's a same level of weirdness, but we don't know the effects of it yet. So it's easy for parents to be really fearful. So what I want parents to think about in that is, do you have a good judgment of what is weird but not harmful versus what is weird and detrimental to your kid? Or are you so anxious that you're just kind of harping on everything?
1: Yeah.
0: Secondly, in regards to your relationship with your kid, if they get in over their head with something that's weird or dangerous, would they be too embarrassed to come to you for help?
1: Yeah. Or if you see them playing lawn darts out in the front yard, you got to go somewhere.
0: Okay? Tell them to move if the dart
1: heads
0: their
1: way. Something is happening that they need to do different, or they're streaking across somewhere. Put it in perspective, mom and dad and all you grandparents. Weird things. We did a lot of weird stuff a long time ago.
2: Yep.
1: It's just as weird now, but it could be dangerous. Know the difference.
2: Thank you, Mark and Courtney. 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
1: Hey, moms and dads, every generation of teenagers has done things that have made their parents scratch their heads. We did. Our parents did. It's a part of growing up. Here's what's changed. The stakes are higher now. What used to be a dumb decision seen by a handful of friends is now film posted and permanent. So before you panic about the weird stuff, you know, your teen is into, take a breath. Most of it comes from the same place it always has. They want to belong. They want to be noticed. They're figuring out who they are. That's not weird. That's normal. Your job isn't to understand every trend, but it is to stay close enough so that when that weird stuff begins to happen and it crosses into being dangerous, your teen knows you're the safe place to land. So stay close, stay calm, and stay connected to your teen.
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6: Hi there, I'm Maggie Johnson. Thanks for listening to today's Wisdom Moment. When I was growing up, one of my favorite things was family devotions. Every day we would read a proverb and hear what God had to say to us. If you're like me, you've maybe struggled in knowing what to read for your personal devotional time. I found that the book of Proverbs is a good choice. It's split up into 31 chapters, perfect for each day of the month. Now my prayer is that as we read a proverb together each day, that your heart and your mind will be open to hear what God wants to tell you today. Let's get started. Proverbs chapter 12. One who loves discipline loves knowledge, but one who hates rebuke is stupid. A good person will obtain favor from the Lord, but he will condemn a person who devises evil. A person will not be established by wickedness, but the root of the righteous will not be moved. An excellent wife is the crown of her husband, but she who shames him is like rottenness in his bones. The thoughts of the righteous are just, but the counsels of the wicked are deceitful. The words of the wicked wait in ambush for blood, but the mouth of the upright will rescue them. The wicked are overthrown and are no more, but the house of the righteous will stand. A person will be praised according to his insight, but one of perverse mind will be despised. Better is one who is lightly esteemed and has a servant than one who honors himself and lacks bread. A righteous person has regard for the life of his animal, but even the compassion of the wicked is cruel. One who works his land will have plenty of bread, but the one who pursues worthless things lacks sense. The wicked person desires the plunder of evil people, but the root of the righteous yields fruit. An evil person is ensnared by the offense of his lips, but the righteous will escape from trouble. A person will be satisfied with the good by the fruit of his words, and the deeds of a person's hands will return to him. The way of the fool is right in his own eyes, but a person who listens to advice is wise. A fool's anger is known at once, but a prudent person conceals dishonor. One who declares truth tells what is right, but false witness, deceit. There is one who speaks rashly like the thrust of the sword, but the tongue of the wise brings healing. Truthful lips will endure forever, but a lying tongue is only for a moment. Deceit is in the heart of those who devise evil, but counselors of peace have joy. No harm happens to the righteous, but the wicked are filled with trouble. Lying lips are an abomination to the Lord, but those who deal faithfully are his delight. A prudent man conceals knowledge, but the heart of fools proclaims foolishness. The hand of the diligent will rule, but the lazy hand will be put to forced labor. Anxiety in a person's heart weighs it down, but a good word makes it glad. The righteous person is a guide to his neighbor, but the way of the wicked leads them astray. A lazy person does not roast his prey, but the precious possession of a person is diligence. In the way of the righteous there is life, and in its pathway there is no death. Proverbs chapter 12. Thanks for joining me for today's Wisdom Moment. In 2 Timothy 3, we are reminded that all scripture is God-breathed and useful for teaching, correcting, and training us in righteousness. My prayer is that these daily moments in God's Word will equip you for every good work He has planned for you. Join us tomorrow as we continue our journey through Proverbs.

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1: SRN News, I'm Mary Rose. The preliminary findings regarding South Carolina Senator Lindsey Graham's death have been released by the medical examiner of D.C.
2: Senator Graham died after a rupture in his aorta, according to a preliminary medical examiner finding shared by his office. The rupture was related to the hardening of Graham's arteries. An official cause of death will be disclosed after toxicological and microscopic testing.
1: Senator Lindsey Graham was one of President Trump's closest allies in Congress and traveled the globe to advocate for a more aggressive U.S. foreign policy. Graham, a prominent South Carolina Republican and former Air Force lawyer who served in Congress for more than three decades, had turned 71 years old just 2 days before dying on Saturday night. His office had originally said he had suffered from a brief and sudden illness. Ukraine's president announces fresh changes to his government.
3: Ukrainian Prime Minister Yulia Spyrydenko has stepped down as President Volodymyr Zelensky makes changes to Ukraine's government. The former Prime Minister saying, "I remain ready to serve the Ukrainian state and carry out every task aimed at strengthening Ukraine's position, defending our national interests, and bringing a just peace closer." Spyrydenko, the former economy minister, was named Prime Minister in July 2025. Zelensky announced resignation in a post, saying that Ukraine is changing its political strategy. Zelensky also says there will be changes among the top ranks of Ukraine's law enforcement agencies. I'm Donna Water.
1: The United States has attacked Iran over an Iranian strike on a vessel in the Strait of Hormuz. Iran responded with attacks targeting several countries in the Middle East. This is SRN News. The world's biggest countries engage in religious persecution.
4: There are over 8 billion people living on this planet, and nearly 3 billion of them reside in China and India. Sadly, according to a wide-ranging survey by the Pew Research Center, religious freedom is largely non-existent in both those nations, and Christians are the most common victims. In China, the government is determined to rid itself of Christians, while in India, local radical Hindus are the ones trying to kill believers or run them out of the country altogether. Michael Harrington reporting.
1: A new AP NORC poll highlights divisions among American Jews regarding Israel. The survey shows that religiously affiliated Jews often see support for Israel as central to their identity, while those who are religiously unaffiliated are more critical of Israel's actions.

0: She blames her sister's death on long-haul COVID-19. I'm Donna Warder.
1: The Federal Reserve's rate-setting committee is split over whether inflation is likely to stay elevated or cool down. More details at srnnews.com.
2: Brother Daniel grew up as a Buddhist in Vietnam. 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
3: 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I come to my friend's house. I plan to get the gun from his house to kill myself. 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
2: 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My name is Todd Nettleton, and we are in our studio today in Bartlesville, Oklahoma, with another of our one-name guests. 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
3: Thank you.
2: So a minute ago, we heard how you stopped at a church on your way to go and get a gun to kill yourself. Why did you stop there, and what happened next?
3: I never go to the church, but I don't know why. At that time, I just go directly to the church, and I meet the pastor. And he give me the small book, that's the New Testament. And when he give me New Testament, I keep in my hand. But for me, that's a holy book, you know, because I come from very devoted Buddhist family.
2: Yeah.
3: So for me, holy book, I very honor. So I dare not to put in my pocket. So I keep in my hand, and I just go back home. And I forgot to go to my friend's house. And when I come back home, I remember the pastor said, it's a very good book, and this book can change your life. And I start to read. And after, you know, whole night, I read the Bible. I saw the last page, you know, if you accept Jesus, He's the God, He's your creator. He will bless you and change your life. Oh, I say, oh, I not really believe, but I want to try.
2: Right.
3: May God bless me or change my life. And after that, you know, I forgot the idea of how to kill myself. And slowly, I read more Bible. And one day, I go back to meet the pastor. But when I talk with him about what I read in the Bible, and he thought I am a Christian. So he invited me to join with the church, and I start to attend the church there. And then I bring my brother, sister to Jesus. And finally, one day, my father come to me. He the one make me a lot of problem. And I want to die because of him even. You know, but one day he come to me and say, son, forgive me. I want to follow you.
2: Wow.
3: I want to worship Jesus. And his life totally changed. And that's why, you know, my mother also accept Jesus after 6 months.
2: Whole family came to Christ.
3: Become a Christian, yeah. And we really happy family. So that means why my parents always say gospel to another relative. And, you know, among our relatives, you know, about 100 people accept Jesus more.
2: Wow.
3: Yeah. And now, thanks God, you know, even I myself, my brother, sister, my niece, my nephew, my grandchildren, all love God and serving God right now. Yeah.
2: Brother Daniel came to faith in Jesus in 1974. He lived in the southern part of Vietnam and enjoyed some freedom. He started earning money so he could buy and distribute more Bibles. But 1 year later, the communists took control of the entire country.
3: So, no more Bible.
2: No more Bibles. Doesn't matter how much money you have, you just can't get them.
3: But in my heart, I really want to have Bible to give away because, you know, only one Bible saved my life and my family.
2: Brother Daniel never lost his love for God's word and his passion to share it with others. So for all these years, he has found ways to deliver Bibles to people all over Vietnam.
3: And especially, you know, since I connect with VOM, every year until now, I distribute 10,000

0: 20,000, 30,000 Bible to Christian in Vietnam.
1: We're talking with Brother Daniel on the Voice of the Martyrs radio. He's been telling us about his mission to bring the Bible to people in multiple languages in Vietnam. He has some limited official permission to bring Bibles to Vietnamese people, but he's not allowed to take Bibles to the Hmong people group. I asked Brother Daniel why Hmong people are treated differently.
0: Following the history, before Hmong connected with American, you know, Sawyer.
1: During the war.
0: So that's why, you know, when, and also when Hmong accept Jesus very fast.
1: So the Hmong are seen as friends of the West or friends of the United States. So that's one strike against them. And then there are so many Christians among them. So that's another strike against them.
0: Yes.
1: So that makes the government not trust them.
0: Yeah. Yeah.
1: Okay.
0: And they don't allow to print the Hmong Bible because they don't want the church among Hmong become strong. Mm-hmm. Because they know that how important the Bible for the church, for Christians. That's why they try to stop.
1: It's interesting that the Vietnamese government understands how important the Bible is for Christians. I hope all of our listeners understand that as well. Like, if you're going to follow Jesus, you need to be a person of God's word.
0: Yeah, yeah.
1: How much persecution is there among the ethnic Vietnamese people? Like, are they also persecuted or are they more left alone?
0: No, that depends on what area.
1: Okay.
0: If the church, you know, near the big city or the town, the government there, they seem to be now slowly open more and more.
1: Okay.
0: But in the countryside, in the mountain area, it's still very, very difficult. Following our constitution, they said they give us the freedom. But every chief of the village, he the king.
1: You know, okay.
0: If he want to open, he allow the church to worship with a free play. But if he didn't lie, he will persecute the church.
1: Mm-hmm.
0: Until now, some area are like that. And before they come to the church or they come to the home church with the uniform. But now they don't come like that. They use gangster. They give gangster some money, some alcohol to print.
1: And
0: they
1: come to gangsters.
0: To persecute the church. Yeah.
1: So at the village level, it's almost completely dependent on the head of the village. If he's okay with the church is fine.
0: Yes.
1: But if he's against the church, they're going to be persecuted.
0: Yeah.
1: Interesting.
0: But a problem, when the local church have persecuted by the local authority,
1: mm-hmm.
0: we can report to the higher authority.
1: You can kind of
0: authority.
1: Appeal.
0: Yeah. But they keep quiet.
1: They don't interfere at the village level.
0: Yeah. Vietnam now have freedom. But a lot of document on the table for the local authority.
1: So it seems like it would be good for us to pray that more village leaders become believers so that those doors are open if it's so dependent on what that village leader thinks.
0: Yeah, yeah. And you know that Vietnam now, in Vietnam now, we have another problem. In early this year, the government system in Vietnam changed. Before we have a three level, the village level, district level and province
1: mm-hmm.
0: level. But now they don't have a district level anymore.
1: Oh, wow. So it's just from the village to the province.
0: Yeah. So now they give more power
1: to the village leaders.
0: The village authority now.
1: So they're even more powerful than they were before.
0: Yeah. Yeah.
1: We're talking this week on Voice of the Martyrs radio with Pastor Daniel. He is a longtime church leader in Vietnam. So, Pastor Daniel, if the village leader is against the church, what does persecution look like? Is that people getting arrested? Is it people getting beaten up? Is it their church being torn down or burned down? What does it actually look like at the village if the village leader is opposed to the church?
0: If someone accepts Jesus, they can come and say, oh, you know that Christian is American religion. You should not join with them, you know, you have to leave. If that person is a worker in the company, they said they will talk with the company, you know, kick them out.
1: So you can lose your job.
0: Yeah. Another case just happened. Some people in the highland area, they have a contract with the government to protect the jungle, the forest.
1: Mm-hmm.
0: Every year, they can receive around $8 million. But because, you know, after they accept Jesus, they cut down the payment. And when they complain, they give 50% only.
1: Wow.
0: Yeah, something like that.
1: So we're going to cut your pay. Yeah. You're a Christian now, so we're not going to pay you the full amount.
0: And some area, you know, the children, you know, they don't give them like birth certificate. Without birth certificate, they cannot apply to go to school,
1: school. Yeah. So we're not going to register your children's birth.
0: Yeah.
1: Wow.
0: And you know that if something happened like that, the government, they said they don't have a responsibility. That's a local.
1: That's a local issue.
0: But for our policy, we give freedom, you know.
1: We have religious freedom, and that's not our problem. That's at the village level.
0: Yeah.
1: In a situation like that, is there anything that the Christians can do? Is there anyone they can appeal to for help, or they just are stuck?
0: So something happened like that, the church have to try to help them. Some area, they confiscate the land, you know, they lose their job. So we try to find a way to help, and especially, you know, VOM, to help them to recover their life.
1: What about in the case of the children who aren't given a birth certificate? Is there any way around that? Is there any way to get a birth certificate somewhere else? Or
0: actually, you know, that something happened like that before. So we have to set up some school for them in the local.
1: Since they can't go to the government school, the church needs to help them.
0: Yeah. But now I think just from last year, I checked again, and now they are not do like that anymore.
1: Oh, good.
0: Yeah, because it looks very bad and they cannot get more investment from outside of Vietnam. Yeah.
1: So the publicity embarrassed them and they stopped doing that.
0: Yeah.
1: That's a great example of the fact that it makes a difference when we tell these stories and when we get the word out about what's happening to our brothers and sisters.
0: Yeah.
1: So Vietnam, the government definitely wants that outside investment to come in.
0: Yeah.
1: So they want to present a picture of religious freedom and human rights, other human rights as well.
0: Yeah.
1: That's good for our listeners to know that it does make a difference when the outside world understands what's happening inside Vietnam. The government is listening to that outside pressure.
0: Yeah.
1: Pastor Daniel, do you feel like in the last 5 or 10 years that things have gotten better for Christians, or have they gotten worse, or is it about the same?
0: I say everything improved slowly.
1: Slowly
0: and
1: improving.
0: Like I said, you know, that depend on what area.
1: Uh-huh.
0: More freedom in the big city, in the big town, where foreigner easy to come.
1: Right.
0: But for the countryside, or in the highland area.
1: It's not getting better.
0: That's not. Later.
1: Interesting.
0: Yeah.
1: The last time that I was in Vietnam, we went to church on a Sunday, and it was a church building, and it was a meeting, and we were foreigners. We were welcomed to attend, and it's interesting how life can be so different in the big cities versus in the countryside.
0: They very limited, you know, foreigner visit the mountain area, countryside area.
1: Yeah. So they're fine for the foreigners to come to the big cities, but if you start going into the rural areas, you might have trouble.
0: Yeah.
1: Interesting. They don't want the world to know what's going on.
0: Yeah.
1: What is it about Christianity? And you mentioned that they will be accused of being an American religion or being in association with America, but is that all it is that kind of scares the government about Christianity? Is that idea that it's a Western religion, or why do they not want the church to grow?
0: Until now, in the communist mindset, you know, Christians still American religion. Pastor like CIA.
1: Pastors are CIA agents, and Christianity is an American religion. How much of that goes back to the Vietnam War and to the fact that our two countries were fighting each other? Is it, you know, it was 50 years ago, I guess, but how much of that is still in the culture and in the understanding of people that Christianity is American, and the Americans were our enemies, and so we don't want to be Christian?
0: Actually, for Vietnamese now, they don't have any problem with American anymore. I believe that, you know, 90% Vietnamese want to connect with American about economy, about political, or education, or health, a lot of things.
1: So there's not a lot of hard feelings.
0: Vietnamese really, very welcome American. Come to Vietnam, but only the communists. They still keep the mindset.
1: They still remember.
0: You know, American anti-communist. That's why they very scared. Yeah.
1: Uh-huh. Yeah. And they certainly perceive Christianity as an American influence.
0: Yeah.
1: What are some of the ways that you mentioned your long partnership with Voice of the Martyrs? What are some of the ways that Voice of the Martyrs is helping Christians in Vietnam right now?
0: I believe that the ministry of VOM strengthened the church under persecution. Example, you know, with the support from VOM, the Christian in Vietnam feel that we have a brother, big brother, you know, stand behind and protect us. If something happened, VOM is the voice for us in Vietnam.
1: Yes. Yeah. Amen. As you are discipling younger believers, how do you get them ready to face persecution?
0: Training is one of a priority for my ministry, because when we train the Christian, know God, love God, want to serve in God, they become strong and they can overcome persecution. And then I also can help another. Yeah, that's how I focus to the training.
1: And is that studying the scriptures? Is it kind of talking about what you could go through, what persecution could look like, and how do you prepare yourself? Is it all of those? What does that training look like?
0: We have a small book to help them in every situation, what we can react, following a biblical way.
1: Mm-hmm.
0: Also following the experience for many years of the older generation.
1: So it's both biblical and the witness of people who've already gone before us in one guide.
0: Yeah.
1: That I'm fascinated by that idea of helping people get ready for persecution. We're talking this week on Voice of the Martyrs Radio with Pastor Daniel. He is a longtime gospel worker in Vietnam. Daniel, you mentioned that your family was a Buddhist family before you became a follower of Christ. Is that true of most of the people in Vietnam, that they would say they're Buddhist, or would there be other religions? What is kind of the religious makeup of the country?
0: Following the report of the government, they said more than 60% Vietnamese are Buddhist.
1: Okay.
0: But not really, because, you know, the way we ancestor worship look like Buddhist, but not really Buddhist, you know. Only some Buddhists, they come to the pagoda, they learn about the doctrine, very few.
1: Now, how does the government feel about Buddhism?
0: Actually, Buddhism, that's the hand of communists, one hand of communists for many years, especially under war. Under war, they use a lot of Buddhist pagoda to keep the communists there,
1: to keep to
0: protect them.
1: And, yeah.
0: Even a lot of pagoda, they keep the weapon for communists there, even.
1: So they don't mind if people are becoming more Buddhist, but if the people are becoming more Christian, then that's trouble.
0: Yeah, they don't care. And actually, you know, the government, they control the system of the Buddhists in Vietnam.
1: Okay.
0: So that means why they support for Buddhists. Easy for Buddhists, you know, to build very big pagoda. But if the church, you know, make a small chapel, they will come, they destroy quickly.
1: That's a little bit of different in how they enforce those regulations. How can we pray? We always try to equip VOM radio listeners to pray. So how can we pray for Vietnam and especially for our brothers and sisters there this week?
0: Yeah, should pray for the Christian in Vietnam, because the Vietnam just issue the new religious law. Because, you know, after they give more power for the local authority, they can control every local church. Mm-hmm. Also, now they change all government officers. So, example, if the church have a good relationship, build good relationship with the local authority, they can understand and seem be easier. But they change all officers. So that's why,
1: around.
0: You know, when the new one come, they very afraid. So they control more the church. That's more difficult.
1: So how long ago did they pass the new religion law?
0: Just early this year.
1: Early this year. Yeah. And what did that change as far as how the law treats the church?
0: After they change the law, then, you know, they control everything. Even if the church want to ordain.
1: Ordain a pastor.
0: Yeah, we need to be approved by the local authority.
1: Oh, my.
0: Yeah. If they say, no, that person not good.
1: Cannot be ordained.
0: Yeah, cannot be ordained.
1: So the government is even interfering in the ordination of leaders.
0: And some home church have a permission now. That person can get back the permission.
1: Okay.
0: And the church will be closed.
1: Church Does the church have to go and reapply for permission because of the new law? Is that
0: No need to reapply. But the local authorities, the new
1: can...
0: government officer, you know, they will treat the church different way with the old one.
1: Okay. Wow. So a lot of transition even this year in how the church is being governed.
0: Yeah. So look at the future. I can say that the church will facing with the new way of persecution.
1: Mm-hmm.
0: Yeah.
1: Yeah. So persecution may look different next year than it looked last year.
0: Yeah.
1: Wow. Interesting how the government is changing their strategy. And so you, as a pastor, you have to kind of change your strategy as well.
0: Yeah.
1: So we can pray for wisdom for you and for other church leaders.
0: Yeah.
1: Is there anything else that our listeners should know or should understand about the church in Vietnam?
0: I try to call for unity of the leadership.
1: Mm-hmm. You know? How is the unity among different denominations and also different ethnicities? Is there a sense of we're all part of the body of Christ and we're working together? Or is there a sense of, well, you're Hmong and I'm Vietnamese, or you're Baptist and I'm not? And how is the cooperation and the unity?
0: When we live under strong persecution, or we don't think about different tribal group, different denomination, we become unity.
1: Interesting.
0: You know? But slowly, the government, they give permission for some denomination, and that denomination difficult to cooperate with another without permission. That's how they can divide the unity. Yeah.
1: So it's interesting. More persecution produced more unity within the church.
0: Yeah.
1: That's one of the blessings of persecution. But as you say, if there's more freedom, then the church needs to be more intentional about working together.
0: Yeah.
1: Pastor Daniel, it's such an honor to have you here. I'm so thankful for your years, decades of work alongside VOM, all the Bibles that you have helped deliver, all of the persecuted Christians that you have helped during those years. Thank you for your long service to the kingdom, and thanks for being our guest this week on Voice of the Martyrs Radio.
0: Yeah, thank you.
1: You've been listening to the Voice of the Martyrs Radio. As always, if you are just now tuning in, you're going to want to go to vomradio.net. You can hear this entire conversation with Pastor Daniel. I would also encourage you, please pray for believers in Vietnam this week. I know our listeners pray. I am so grateful. I see the emails where you say, hey, we are praying. So I appreciate that. Pray for Vietnam this week. We here at Voice of the Martyrs want to help you to pray more effectively for brothers and sisters around the world. 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And I want to share a recent example of one of those requests that we sent out from icommittopray.com. Here's what the prayer request said. A Christian man was disowned and forced to flee after placing his faith in Christ. Bukhari's father is a village chief or king, as they are often called in Burkina Faso in Africa. He is also a Muslim. When Bukhari started listening to an audio Bible and eventually placed his trust in Christ, his father was furious. The family considers Bukhari's conversion to have placed a huge amount of shame on them as Muslims, said a frontline worker. His father immediately took Bukhari's wife away and sent her back to her family. He then threatened to kill Bukhari and declared that he was no longer his son. Bukhari fled to a larger city and eventually reunited with his wife, who had escaped from her Muslim family, along with the couple's children. The frontline worker requested prayer for Bukhari and his family, as he is unemployed and they are still facing danger from other family members. I hope that you will pray for Bukhari and for his wife and for this need this week. Let's also pray that Bukhari's father has a powerful encounter with Jesus Christ. And I want to encourage you again, sign up at I Commit to Pray so that you will receive new prayer requests every single week. It's icommittopray.com, or we'll give you a link in the show notes this week at vomradio.net. Next week, we're going to talk about what our Christian brothers and sisters are facing in the Middle East and North Africa. The church in different parts of that region often faces very different challenges. 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
3: I don't know what's going on here, Dylan. Go ahead and take it on up to 55 if you have room.
4: Okay! Steve? I don't know! It's starting to...

0: Steve Saint suffered an injury while testing an experimental aircraft wing. Little by little, he is painstakingly relearning how to use his hands and feet. Let's join Steve and his wife, Jenny, as they wait for their doctor at his monthly checkup.
1: Do you want me to keep reading?
2: Yes, please.
1: And he said unto me, My grace is sufficient for thee, for my strength is made perfect in weakness. Most gladly, therefore, will I rather glory in my infirmities, that the power of Christ may rest upon me.
2: Come in.
3: Good afternoon, Steve.
2: Hey, Doc.
3: Let's see that arm. These muscles feeling sore?
2: Man, they really are.
3: You've been home 4 months now. How's it going?
2: Well, I feel like I'm starting life all over again as a baby. But this time, it's a lot more painful.
3: Are you able to get around the house at all?
2: Oh, a little.
3: Have you noticed any improvement in your hands?
2: Not really. Do you think I'll get any more feeling back? If I work really hard, what do you think I can expect?
3: As you've heard us say, Steve, in major spinal cord injuries, we just don't know. Clearly, your arms are more affected than your legs, but beyond that, only time will tell. I wish I could give you a more definitive answer, but I can't.
2: Well, that's all right.
3: Is that your family?
2: Huh?
3: The picture on your phone. Are all those your grandchildren?
2: Oh, yeah. I just got a new granddaughter this week, though, so that picture is one short.
3: Congratulations. You know, Steve, a large and caring family can be a detriment.
2: A detriment?
3: Yes, believe it or not. Caring families tend to try to do for a patient what the patient needs to learn to do for himself.
2: No, I've actually seen that in missions.
3: Jenny, no matter how hard it is to watch him try to sit up in bed, to relearn how to walk and to feed himself, you must let him struggle through it. Otherwise, he may never regain those abilities.
1: I'll try. Did he have a good nap?
2: You know, I just can't ever seem to get comfortable. I'm just always in pain.
1: I brought you something special.
2: Oh, Jenny, you're so sweet. Thank you for the tea.
1: Oh, here, let me help you sit up. Oh, sorry.
2: What for?
1: I'm not supposed to help, remember?
2: No, Jenny, this morning I can really use the help. Thanks. You know, I just don't think I can keep doing this much longer.
1: Oh, I wish I could take the pain away. I wish I could do something, honey.
2: Oh.
1: But we're going to get through this.
2: Jenny, could you stretch my fingers?
1: Sure. Here.
2: You know what? I'm going to design a special clamp that will hold my fingers straight.
1: That's a good idea. Although, I sure don't mind doing this.
2: I've always believed that God is writing our story, and I know the Bible says that God won't allow us to be tested beyond what we're able, but boy, this is really pushing me to the limit.
1: Oh, honey.
2: I love you, Jenny. Thank you. Are we expecting a delivery today?
1: Not that I'm aware of.
2: Well, a big white van just pulled up.
1: It can't be that family that's going on the Wow Vision trip. Jamie said they weren't coming until tomorrow.
2: Well, they're getting out, and it really is a big family, all right.
1: Should I tell them today isn't going to work?
2: No, I think I need to do this.
4: Jack. Should we leave? I don't think anybody's home.
5: Are you sure this is the right address?
6: Yep.
5: Well, there's a van here.
6: I'm not sure what to do. I suppose we should probably load back up and head to town.
7: You step in. Someone's coming.
6: He's right. Okay, guys. Remember your manners.
1: Hope.
7: Yes, Mommy.
1: Good morning.
6: Hi. I'm Jack Brinkman. This is my wife, Susan, and my family.
1: I'm Jenny Singh.
4: Oh, it's good to meet you, Jenny.
2: And I'm Steve.
6: Hi, Steve. Thanks for letting us come.
2: Come on in.
6: Are you sure this is a good time?
2: It's as good as any. We can sit and visit in the living room and talk for a few minutes, and then we'll take you over to iTech for a tour.
5: Pete, you can sit on my lap.
2: What's your name?
7: Hope. What happened to your hand? Your fingers? the more crooked.
4: Hope.
2: Well, this is my special telephone holding hand. See, I can slide it in here and it just holds it by itself.
7: Oh.
2: This all started a few months ago when I was testing a wing and it hit me in the head. Have you heard of the term quadriplegic?
7: No.
2: Well, a quadriplegic is someone who can't move their hands or feet. Now, I can move my hands and feet a little bit, but I can't feel them. So they call people like me an incomplete quadriplegic. Pretty fancy name, huh?
7: Incomplete quadriplegic?
2: Yeah. Well, I've learned to walk, but since I can't feel my feet, I'm not very steady. And my muscles tighten up a lot. That makes moving difficult. Even getting up from a chair is tough. Sometimes I get these muscle spasms that really hurt. And sometimes my feet get really hot and my arms get really cold. My body is really messed up.
4: Wow, Steve, I had no idea.
2: It's my new normal. I'm still learning to adjust.
4: Steve has faced a lot of challenges in his life, but nothing like this.
6: When did the accident occur?
2: In June. I like to refer to it as an injury rather than an accident.
6: Oh, sorry.
2: No, that's okay. It's just that I don't see this as an accident. I don't believe it came as a surprise to God anyway.
6: Yeah, I guess you're right about that.
2: So, which one of you writes the blog?
5: That would be me.
2: Michelle, right?
5: Yep.
2: I appreciate what you're doing, Michelle. One of my prayers is that this new generation of missionaries learns from the mistakes made by my generation.
5: If you don't mind me asking, what mistakes?
2: As North Americans, we often set up a church and stay there and run things way too long. We cause the indigenous people to become dependent on us. We need to be establishing native and indigenous churches that are self-supporting, self-governing, and self-propagating. The Bible says that the purpose of missions is to start churches run by them. We should be training them to be the pastors and teachers and evangelists. And then, as Westerners, we should leave and let them run the church.
5: Excuse me. May I use your restroom?
4: Sure. Go through Mr. Sain's office right there. You'll see the door to the bathroom on the right.
7: Me too?
4: Go with Isaac.
6: I couldn't agree more, Steve.
7: What's all this stuff, Isaac?
5: I think that's the altitude thingy from an old airplane or something.
7: No, that up on the wall.
5: It's a big spear.
7: There's someone in here.
5: Where?
7: Right there.
2: You'd be surprised at what they said.
5: Looks like an Indian. It's just a big poster, Charlie.
7: I don't care, Isaac. I'm out of here.
5: Charlie!
4: That was quick.
7: There's a scary guy in there.
2: Oh, that's just a poster. Did you see the end of the spear?
7: The one above the window?
2: No, I mean the movie called The End of the Spear.
7: No.
2: It might be a little intense for you little guys. It's the story of what happened to my family and my dad and his friends.
8: Some of us older kids watched it.
9: Oh, yeah, I really liked it.
2: Well, you all came to see iTech and the Maverick, right?
6: Yes, sir.
2: Should we head in that direction? It's only about 5 minutes down the road.
6: Sounds good.
4: Time to go, Isaac.
5: Yep.
2: Jack, I'm pretty sure that spear above the window is one of the ones taken from my dad's body.
6: Wow, Steve.
2: I keep it there to remember him and his sacrifice for Jesus.
7: I can't see it.
2: There's room for everybody. Come on around the other side.
4: Charlie, be careful. You're in his...
6: Grab his arm, Susan.
4: Steve!
2: Ah.
4: Here.
2: Oh,
4: Charlie,
6: ow. Here, I've got you.
2: I'm okay.
7: I didn't mean to,
6: can you hang on to my arm?
2: It's all right.
6: I'll set you up.
2: I can do it by myself.
5: Charlie, you need to be more careful around people.
4: Stevie, let us help you.
2: No, I need to do this by myself.
7: Sorry, Mr. Saint.
2: It's okay, Charlie. The good thing is that when I fall, now I can get up and I always get a kiss from Miss Jenny. This is Troy. He's our test pilot. And this is one of our Mavericks. Troy, meet the Brinkman family.
10: Hi, guys.
5: Hi, Troy. It's even cooler in real life.
10: How you doing today, Steve?
2: Well, I've been better.
5: Yeah, Pete. It's a car and an airplane. It kind of looks like one of those dune buggies that race in Mexico.
2: This is what we call the mast. The mast holds the wing up, which provides the lift so that it can fly.
9: Is there a Maverick anywhere on the mission field yet?
2: Well, there's one in Canada and one in Australia, but other countries don't know how to treat it. Do they register it as a car? A plane? What is it?
4: Yeah, I can understand the confusion.
2: We've got missionaries who want it, but we're having to wait on their governments to give them the okay.
6: I'm curious, Steve. Where did the idea come from? I mean, did you just sit down one day and decide to invent a flying car?
2: No. The filming of End of the Spear was delayed by a month, so I had a little bit of time off. One night, I woke up at 2 a.m. with this idea. I started drawing it right then.
9: That's really cool.
4: It's happened to Steve more than once, waking up with an idea.
7: Can you fly it, Mr. Singh?
2: I used to fly it.
7: Do you think you ever fly it again?
2: Well, I sure hope I can, Charlie.
6: Does it fly okay in the wind?
2: We don't like to fly it in a high wind, but it does fine in a 5 to 10 knot breeze. Any other questions?
5: Yeah, may I have a ride?
10: Down the road or over the road?
5: Can we do both?
10: Let's do it. Anyone else like to go?
5: Oh, me, I would like to go.
10: Whoa. I can only take one other passenger.
5: Me, please.
10: Come okay, on. Dad, could you help me out and pick a hand?
6: All right. Isaac, you can go.
5: Yes.
10: Hop in, guys, and buckle your seatbelts. Since the parachute is deployed, we'll fly first. Then we'll take her for a spin down the road.
2: After they take off, I'll take the rest of you through the building, and I'll show you the other cool things that we do here at iTech.
10: You guys ready back there?
5: Yep, Roger.
10: Then here we go. Hang on.
5: Wow, it's really smooth. We're on a rope. What do you expect? I don't know. Bumpy?
10: Ready to lift off?
5: Yes. That was fast.
10: We're traveling at 40 miles per hour.
5: This is incredible. Look how high we are.
10: We're climbing at about 1,000 feet per minute.
11: Hi, kids. This is Susan Brinkman. 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But sometimes we go a step further and use the actual people in our episodes. In today's adventure, we are honored to have Steve Saint play himself. To learn more about what God has done through Steve, his family, and his ministry, please visit our website at brinkmanadventures.com. And now, back to the adventure.
9: Look, they're coming back, Gracie. See them?
7: Yep. Okay.
6: I just can't get over it. A flying car.
2: This is a brand new hangar that someone donated to
4: us. It's beautiful.
5: Wow. Are all these your planes?
7: There's 8.
2: Well, most of them are. One of the things that we do here to help people heading to the mission field is to help them get their pilot's license and their mechanic's licenses. And it lets them do kingdom work while they're learning.
6: It's a great idea.
7: Can I sit in this plane?
2: Sure. Your dad can lift you up.
6: Here you go, bud.
7: Cool. Can I too?
9: I'll help you.
2: The best thing about our apprenticeship program is that students can actually graduate with their licenses, but without any debt.
4: That's wonderful.
5: This is so cool. I think I want to learn to fly.
2: You know what? You could if you come back in just a few years.
9: What are those three-wheeler machines with the big fan in the back?
2: Ah, those are powered parachutes. And the wing is folded up in that little sack on the back seat.
9: What are they here for?
2: We train missionaries on them, and we also get machines like those ready to be used on the mission field. In fact, there's a guy in the Congo right now using one of these. He flies it into villages and shows the Jesus film.
9: That sounds really interesting. We might want to do a story. Would I be able to get his email address from you?
2: Sure, I'll ask Troy to get you that address. The missionary's name is Glenn Chapman. Okay, guys, there's more to see, so come on this way.
10: Isaac, see that little handle on your left?
5: Yeah?
10: That's the throttle. You want to control the speed of the engine?
5: Are you sure about this?
10: We can climb a little faster if you push it forward.
5: Okay.
10: No, forward!
5: Uh-oh.
4: Are they okay? It sounds like the engine just died.
5: Look! There they go!
2: This is where we show people our different programs. You know, our focus here at iTech is to support the Great Commission by assisting Native churches. We want to help them in their journey towards independence, under the Lordship of Christ, of course. One of the barriers that's kept the indigenous church from growing is a continued dependence on welfare from outsiders.
4: That makes sense.
6: Yeah.
2: As missionaries, we've understood for a long time the value of technology, and we've used every available tool to preach the gospel. Can you kids think of some of those tools?
5: The airplane? Medical and dental equipment?
2: That's right. But often, the stuff that we take is just too high-tech. It breaks in the harsh environment, and it needs electricity, and you have to take really good care of it. And you know, it just isn't practical for the national people to use.
5: I can imagine.
2: So, we make tools that they can use, things that they can use without becoming like us to be able to use them, and things that don't need electricity and that are really tough and easy to use.
5: Like the powered parachute.
2: Exactly. That's why we taught Temanta to fly and to maintain his own powered parachute down in the jungles. What do you think that is?
5: A fancy folding chair?
2: No, that's the heart of our iDent program. We call it the portable dental system. It's a fully articulated dental chair with a battery-operated hand drill. That's the battery right there.
4: That's so neat.
12: Why don't you try it, Gracie? Sit down.
2: This is really high-tech, and it only weighs 34 pounds. And this is the drill. And look, here's the foot control, and up here is the instrument tray. Under here, that's the solar panel to charge the battery.
12: Try the drill, Kate. You step on the foot pedal.
5: Open wide, Gracie. Ah! I don't believe that girl's ever been to dental school.
9: How long does it take to set up?
2: Just over a minute.
9: That's amazing. Is it being used yet?
2: It sure is. There are already hundreds of these chairs in service in over 50 countries in the world. And what I like is that we teach them how to use it. They go through a short but really intensive course where they learn and then demonstrate that they know how to use this equipment, and then we give them a certificate.
6: Wow, what a great idea.
2: Recently in Ghana, a Christian pastor there shared his faith with a Muslim imam. Mm. That's after the pastor took care of his dental needs.
4: That's awesome.
2: We also have a vision program called IC and a medical program called, that's right, iMed. And of course, I fly, which involves the Maverick.
6: Steve, this is brilliant. Mm-hmm.
2: God gets the glory and credit, Jack. It was his idea. Now, to wrap it up, I'd like to tell you a story. Would that be okay?
5: Yeah, cool.
7: I like stories.
2: A few years ago, I went to India as a missionary consultant. While I was there, a local pastor came to me.
13: Is it true that your ministry taught pastors in Africa to do dental work?
2: That's right. And the Muslims are allowing Christ followers there to help them.
13: Right now, our pastors are under persecution from the Hindus. If we don't figure out a way to make friends with them, they are going to start killing us.
2: We had a similar situation in Mali, West Africa. One of the pastors was threatened, but the Muslims said, "No, leave him alone. He fixes our teeth."
13: Is it true that you taught the same tribal people to do the dental work?
2: Yes. Even one of the old Waurani warriors, Minkai, does dental work.
13: Now that's what we want. We want you to come and teach us this. But we want you to bring that Minkai.
2: Minkai? Here to India? Are you kidding?
13: No, I'm not kidding. He's not a Westerner like you. He's more like us. We know if you bring him, he will help teach us to do this.
2: Well, I think that's probably impossible. See, Ecuador doesn't even have an Indian embassy. I don't think I could ever get him a visa.
13: Yes, it would be very good to bring him. Thank you. We hope to see you back here soon, with Minkai.
2: God can do anything. Minkai just happened to be coming to the States, and someone at iTech sent his passport off to an Indian embassy in Texas, of all places. For reasons I still don't understand, they gave Minkai an Indian visa.
6: That's unheard of.
4: What did Minkai think about going there?
2: Well, I asked him, "Do you see it well that we go to the far, far away place to do the Bhagavad, the tooth thing, and to teach God followers there to do it?" You know, he had no idea where India was, but he thought it was a good idea. So we got tickets. All the way to India, Minkai would not get out of his seat.
5: Why?
2: Well, I had shown him the restroom on another plane, and when I pushed the flush button and he heard the sucking sound, he thought it would just suck him out of the plane. I mean, we're talking about a man in his late 70s not going to the bathroom for 13 hours. My. At one point, the businessman next to us started to get out of his seat.
14: Excuse me, I need to get up.
2: Huh?
14: I need to use the lavatory.
2: Oh, okay. Minkai, kuwuri gui wa goka.
14: Oh, dear.
15: Ow.
14: What are you doing? Let go of me, sir, please.
2: Minkai, waimba. Let him go. He says that you don't want to go back there. You really don't want to go back there. Because there's doors back there that open to the outside and you'll just get sucked out of the plane.
5: Oh, my.
2: So we arrived in India. Now, the rest of our team had already been there for a couple of days, and they had a clinic going by the time we arrived. I told Minkai that they wanted him to teach them. But when he saw that they could read, he thought, there's no way that he could teach them because, you know, he can't read. At first, he didn't do anything but watch. A lot of villagers had shown up, and the training dentist was supervising the pastors. They were doing a great job. But then, two of the pastors began trying to pull this tooth on a woman.
16: Dentist! Dentist! Help!
17: What is it?
16: Look at this. We've been trying to remove this abscess tooth, but it's very bad. We can't tell which is her bone and which is her tooth.
17: Oh, no. I don't do this kind of stuff.
2: Is there a problem?
17: This is a patient who needs to see an oral surgeon.
2: Man, I would guess the closest oral surgeon is hours away.
17: They've already started to pull her tooth, but she needs surgery now. If we leave this woman like this, she's going to be in serious trouble.
2: Hey, see those two Hindu men over there?
17: Yeah.
2: Those are the men who brought this woman. If we mess this up, this crowd could really turn against us.
17: Oh, boy. Steve, what would Minkai do in this situation?
2: I'll ask him. Minkai, ebano ponimi. Kuri onkia nangi wiwa imba. Bito baga bia kebi. Minkai, this woman has a bad, bad tooth. If you were going to pull it, what would you do?
17: He wants gloves? Here's a pair.
2: I'll hold her jaw for you. Minkai, boto tono kebupa. Minkai picked up those instruments and started looking at her tooth to find out what was what. Then he took the forceps and very, very gently he started loosening her tooth. After doing that for a period of time, he quit. But he wouldn't let anyone else go near her. And then...
17: Look at that! He did it! I don't believe it! He got the entire root! Simply amazing!
2: He pulled her tooth out and put it on the tray. And then he came right back over to the woman. Now, I was standing behind her with both of my hands rubbing her jaw to get the circulation going so the swelling wouldn't be so bad. Minkai put his gentle hands over mine, and he began to pray in Wao Tirito, his own language. Father Creator, this woman having a bad, bad tooth, I pulled it, but only you can fix her heart so that she can see your very good trail and follow it to your place. While he was doing this, Minkai put his old warrior hands over mine, and I looked at them and realized that these were the same hands that once speared my dad. And I thought, this really is the power of the gospel. And I want to thank you guys for helping me remember. Sometimes in the midst of all this pain, I just forget. I forget all the blessings that God has already given me, and I need to remember that.
4: Stevie boy.
2: You know, God is still writing my story, and I pray that He'll use this chapter, just like He has all the other chapters, to reveal Himself to me. I really want to know Him. It's like the verse that you read this morning, Jenny, that said, God prepared Christ to be our perfect Savior through suffering. And now, my weakness gives Him a chance to show His strength.
0: 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While some portions are fictitious, this episode was inspired by real people and events. 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And you're not going to want to miss the next episode as the Brinkman family embarks on an incredible journey into the Amazon.

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1: This is the Alaska Department of Fish and Game and King Salmon with an announcement for permit holders in the Naknek, Quijac, Egigik, and Ugashik districts. The time is 12 noon and the date is Sunday, July 12th. In the Naknek, Quijac district, the Naknek River total escapement is 809,000 fish, which is in the escapement goal range. The Alagnak River total escapement is 917,000. The Quijac River total escapement is 2.6 million, and the Quijac in-river estimate is 700,000. Harvest on July 11th was 773,000 fish for a total of 4.3 million. There are 450 vessels registered to fish in the district, and there will be 505 in 48 hours. The Naknek Quijac district will open to drift gillnet gear for a 9-hour period from 11 p.m. Sunday, July 12th, until 8 a.m. Monday, July 13th, and again for a 6-hour period from 11 a.m. until 5 p.m. on Monday, July 13th. The current set gillnet fishing period in the Naknek Quijac district is extended until further notice. In the Igigik district, total escapement is 1.7 million and the in-river estimate is 40,000 fish. Harvest on July 11th was 279,000 fish for a season total of 7.6 million. The Egigik district will open to commercial fishing with drift gillnet gear for 8 hours from 9:45 p.m. Sunday, July 12th until 5:45 a.m. on Monday, July 13th, and again for 8 hours from 9:30 a.m. until 5:30 p.m. on Monday, July 13th. Commercial fishing with set gillnet gear will open for 20 hours from 9:45 p.m. Sunday, July 12th until 5:45 p.m. on Monday, July 13th. In the Ugashik District, total escapement is 1.4 million and the in-river estimate is 150,000 fish. Harvest on July 11th was 92,000 for a season total of 4.6 million fish. The Ugashik district will open to both drift and set gillnet gear for 16 hours from 8 a.m. Monday, July 13th until 12 midnight on Tuesday, July 14th. Permit holders in the Naknek, Quijac, Egigik, and Ugashik districts should stand by at 12 noon on Monday, July 13th for the next possible announcement. This has been the Alaska Department of Fish and Game and King Salmon.
2: This is the Alaska Department of Fish and Game in Dillingham with an announcement regarding commercial fishing in the Nooshaghat District. This is Westside Salmon Announcement Number 26, issued Friday, July 10 at 3 o'clock p.m. The Nooshaghat River King Salmon Escapement was 318 yesterday for a cumulative of 32,648. Harvest in the Nooshaghat District yesterday was 245,000 for a season total of 7.7 million sockeye salmon. There are 237 vessels and 324 permits registered to fish in the Nooshaghat District. The cumulative harvest percentages are currently 75% drift and 25% set. Commercial fishing with set gillnets in the Wood River Special Harvest Area will close as scheduled at 1 o'clock a.m.

0: Jesus' disciples were commercial fishermen, just like many of you or your family members. They spent their lives taking small wooden boats out with nets to catch fish and sell at the market. One disciple named John and his brother Andrew were such salty and hard-working men that they had the nickname Sons of Thunder. Another disciple, Peter, was also a fisherman, and he told Jesus that he was such a sinful and worldly guy that Jesus should just go away from him. I think we can all understand the type of guys these fishermen were before they were called to be one of Jesus' closest friends and disciples. John wrote one of the four gospel books named after him. For the fishing season, we wanted to read a chapter a day of John's gospel. As you listen each day, ask yourself how someone like a salty, sinful, worldly fisherman could hear Jesus and become one of his chosen disciples. Maybe as you listen to these chapters, you may be called to be one of Jesus' closest friends as well. We are using local Bristol Bay readers to read the chapters. 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
1: Hi, I'm Tammy Jones, and I'm going to read from John 21, chapter 21. Jesus appears to seven disciples. Later, Jesus appeared again to the disciples beside the Sea of Galilee. This is how it happened. Several of the disciples were there. Simon Peter, Thomas, nicknamed the Twin, Nathanael from Cana in Galilee, the sons of Zebedee, and two other disciples. Simon Peter said, "I'm going fishing." "We'll come too," they all said. So they went out in the boat, but they caught nothing all night. At dawn, Jesus was standing on the beach, but the disciples couldn't see who he was. He called out, "Fellas, have you caught any fish?" "No," they replied. Then he said, "Throw out your net on the right-hand side of the boat, and you'll get some." So they did, and they couldn't haul in the net because there was so many fish in it. Then the disciples Jesus loved said to Peter, "It's the Lord." When Simon Peter heard that it was the Lord, he put on his tunic, for he had stripped for work, jumped into the water, and headed to shore. The others stayed with the boat and pulled the loaded net to the shore, for they were only about 100 yards from shore. When they got there, they found breakfast waiting for them, fish cooking over a charcoal fire, and some bread. "Bring some of the fish you've just caught," Jesus said. So Simon Peter went aboard and dragged the net to the shore. There were 153 large fish, and yet the net hadn't torn. "Now, come and have some breakfast," Jesus said. None of the disciples dared to ask him, "Who are you?" They knew it was the Lord. Then Jesus served them the bread and the fish. This was the third time Jesus appeared to his disciples since he had been raised from the dead. After breakfast, Jesus asked Simon Peter, "Simon, son of John, do you love me more than these?" "Yes, Lord," Peter replied. "You know I love you." "Then feed my lambs," Jesus told him. Jesus repeated the question, "Simon, son of John, do you love me?" "Yes, Lord," Peter said. "You know I love you." "Then take care of my sheep," Jesus said. A third time, he asked him, "Simon, son of John, do you love me?" Peter was hurt that Jesus asked the question a third time. He said, "Lord, you know everything. You know that I love you." Then Jesus said, "Then feed my sheep. I tell you the truth. When you were young, you were able to do as you liked. You dressed yourself and you went wherever you wanted to go. But when you are old, you will stretch out your hands and others will dress you and take you where you don't want to go." Jesus said this to let him know by what kind of death he would glorify God. Then Jesus told him, "Follow me." Peter turned around and saw behind them the disciple Jesus loved, the one who had leaned over to Jesus during supper and asked, "Lord,

0: Who will betray you? Peter asked Jesus, What about him, Lord? Jesus replied, If I want him to remain alive until I return, what is that to you? As for you, follow me. The rumor spread among the community of believers that this disciple wouldn't die. But that isn't what Jesus said at all. He only said, If I want him to remain alive until I return, what is that to you? This disciple is the one who testifies to these events and has recorded them here. And we know that his account of these things is accurate. Jesus also did many other things. If they were all written down, I suppose the whole world could not contain the books that would be written.
1: Thanks for listening to the reading of the New Testament book of John, The Commercial Fisherman. We hope you'll tune in tomorrow as we continue the story of how John and his fisherman friends became followers of Jesus. My name is Dave Perkins on KAKN, the voice of Bristol Bay.
2: SRN News, I'm Mary Rose. Senator Lindsey Graham, a close ally of President Trump, has passed away at the age of 71. He was known for advocating a strong U.S. foreign policy. Graham had just returned from Ukraine, where he'd met with Ukrainian President Zelensky. In an interview on NBC's Meet the Press, Republican Senator Tim Scott, who worked alongside Lindsey Graham in the House representing South Carolina, says he really came from humble beginnings.
3: Here's a guy raised in the back of a bar. He's 19 years old at the University of South Carolina. Within 15 months, his mother dies, and then his father has a massive heart attack, and he passes as well. Lindsey adopts his 13-year-old sister and becomes a surrogate father to his sister. That pain and misery led him into public service. And he started public service because he wanted to make sure that no one felt invisible.
2: The United States has again attacked Iran over an Iranian strike on a container ship in the Strait of Hormuz that set the ship ablaze and left a crew member missing. Iran responded with attacks on Bahrain, Kuwait, Qatar, Jordan, and Oman on Sunday. Several New York Times reporters have been subpoenaed after Air Force One stories. Correspondent Ken Lorman reports.
4: The Trump administration subpoenaed the Times reporters to testify before a federal grand jury after they published stories claiming the new Qatari-donated Air Force One lacks key security features like anti-missile capabilities, forcing Mr. Trump to use the old plane in Turkey. The president's supporters see the subpoenas as a necessary probe into possible leaks of sensitive information amid assassination threats against Mr. Trump, dismissing media outrage as overblown. Ken Lorman reporting.
2: This is SRN News. The Presbyterian Church USA goes all in for transgenderism.
5: A committee of the Presbyterian Church USA has declared a proposed amendment that would have required all clergy to be in monogamous relationships out of order, but did refer it for, quote, future study. The amendment was greeted with vigorous opposition from LGBT groups within the PCUSA, claiming it was designed to restrict the lifestyle choices of homosexuals. Critics say the denomination is actually flirting with polyamory, as are some others. Michael Harrington reporting.
2: Christian missionaries with the evangelical organization Crew are gathering once a week in VR chat. It's a popular social platform where millions of people from around the world interact through avatars. As more people build friendships and spend significant portions of their lives in virtual spaces, Crew's missionaries are adapting familiar practices. This is SRN News. A bipartisan group of senators say they reached an agreement with the Trump administration Friday to advance a new version of legislation to sanction buyers of Russian oil, potentially ramping up pressure on Moscow. Here's Bernie Bennett.
6: While visiting Kyiv, South Carolina Republican Senator Lindsey Graham told reporters that lawmakers have been working closely with the administration on a version of the bill that would be, quote, acceptable to the White House and that was written in a way they could support. The White House has resisted full support of legislation to limit the flow of funds to Moscow's war chest through sanctions on countries purchasing Russian oil, in addition to Russian officials and entities. Instead, the administration has pushed for the bill to give President Donald Trump more latitude to pursue negotiations with Moscow to end the war on Ukraine. Bernie Bennett, Washington.
2: Apple on Friday accused OpenAI of stealing trade secrets as it seeks to build its own hardware for ChatGPT. More details at srnnews.com.
7: Last time on Prince Caspian, the return to Narnia.
8: This is magic. I can tell by the feeling.
9: Oh, Peter, do you think we've got back into Narnia?
8: It might be anywhere. I can't see a yard in all these trees. Have none of you guessed where we are? We're in the ruins of Caer Paravel itself. Look over there.
9: It's a rowboat.
8: Those are soldiers in it. They're going to drown that poor dwarf. We have to do something.
9: I

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7: Peter and Susan, fully dressed as they were, plunged in, and before the water was up to their shoulders, their hands were on the side of the boat. In a few seconds, they'd hauled it to the bank and lifted the dwarf out.
8: I've got my pocket knife. I'll try and cut him free.
7: Edmund cut his bonds with the pocket knife. Like most dwarfs, he was very stocky and deep-chested. He would have been about 3 feet high if he'd been standing up, and an immense beard and whiskers of coarse red hair left little of his face to be seen, except a beak-like nose and twinkling black eyes. When at last the dwarf was free, he sat up, rubbed his arms and legs, and exclaimed,
9: "Oh, well, whatever they say, you don't feel like ghosts."
1: Ghosts?
9: Ghosts or not, you've saved me life and I'm extremely obliged to you.
1: But why should we be ghosts?
9: I've been told all my life that these woods along the shore were as full of ghosts as they were of trees. That's what the story is. And that's why, when they want to get rid of anyone, they usually bring him down here, like they were doing with me, and say they'll leave him to the ghosts. But I always wondered if they didn't really drown them or cut their throats. I never quite believed in ghosts. But those two cowards believed all right. They were more frightened of taking me to my death than I was of going.
1: So that explains why they ran away.
9: Eh? What's that?
10: They got away to the mainland.
1: I wasn't shooting to kill, you know.
11: What were they going to drown you for?
9: Oh, I'm a dangerous criminal, I am. But that's a long story. Meantime, I was wondering if perhaps you were going to ask me to breakfast. You've no idea what an appetite it gives one being executed.
1: There's only apples.
9: Better than nothing, but not so good as fresh fish. I saw some fishing tackle in the boat. And anyway, we must take her round to the other side of the island. We don't want anyone from the mainland coming down and seeing her.
11: Mm-hmm. I ought to have thought of that myself.
9: After we've caught a few fish and made ourselves a good fire.
10: We've got firewood up at the castle.
9: The castle? Beards and bedsteads. So there really is a castle after all.
1: It's only a ruin.
9: Then who on earth are... Oh, no matter. Breakfast first. But one thing before we go on. Can you lay your hand on your hearts and tell me I'm really alive? Are you sure I wasn't drowned and we're not all ghosts together?
1: We're sure.
9: Then let's see about catching those fish.
12: Come on, let's see.

0: What's wrong? Didn't you enjoy your breakfast?
1: Oh, it's this castle. Looks a bit spooky after all. Smells like ghosts, too.
2: Never mind about that. Please tell us your story, and then we'll tell you ours.
1: First of all, I'm a messenger of King Caspian's.
3: Who's he?
1: Caspian the Tenth, King of Narnia, and long may he reign. That is to say, he ought to be King of Narnia, and we hope he will be. At present, he is only King of us old Narnians.
4: What do you mean by old Narnians, please?
1: Why, that's us. Oh. We're a kind of rebellion, I suppose.
0: I see. And Caspian is the chief old Narnian?
1: Well, in a manner of speaking. But he's really a new Narnian himself. A Telmarine, if you follow me.
2: We don't.
1: Oh, dear. I'm doing this very badly. Look here, I think I'll have to go right back to the beginning and tell you how Caspian grew up in his uncle's court and how he comes to be on our side at all.
0: Please do.
3: Yes.
1: Well, Prince Caspian lived in a great castle in the centre of Narnia with his uncle Miraz, the king of Narnia, and his aunt who has red hair and was called Queen Pruna Prismia. His father and mother were dead, and the person whom Caspian loved best was his nurse. What he liked most about her was that she told him stories. He did not care much for his uncle and aunt, but about twice a week his uncle would send for him, and they would walk up and down together for half an hour on the terrace of the castle. One day, while they were doing this, the king said,
5: "Well, boy, we must soon teach you to ride and use a sword, You know that your aunt and I have no children, so it looks as if you might have to be king when I'm gone. How shall you like that, eh?"
6: I don't know, Uncle.
5: Don't know? Why, I should like to know what more anyone could wish for.
6: All the same, I do wish.
5: And what do you wish?
6: I wish I could have lived in the old days.
5: Huh? What's that? What old days do you mean?
6: Don't you know, Uncle? Oh, when everything was quite different. When all the animals could talk, and there were nice people who lived in the streams and the trees. Naiads and dryads, they were called. And there were dwarfs, and there were lovely little fawns in all the woods.
5: No.
6: They had feet like goats, and...
5: Yes, well, that's all nonsense. At your age, you ought to be thinking of battles and adventures, not fairy tales.
6: But there were battles and adventures in those days. Wonderful adventures. Once there was a white witch, and she made herself queen of the whole country, and she made it so that it was always winter. And then two boys and two girls came from somewhere, and they killed the witch, and they were made kings and queens of Narnia. And their names were Peter and Susan and Edmund and Lucy. And it was all because of Aslan.
5: Who's he?
6: Aslan is the great lion who comes from over the sea.
5: Who's been telling you this pack of lies?
6: Nurse.
5: Never let me catch you talking or thinking either about all those silly stories again. There never were those kings and queens. How could there be two kings at the same time, huh? And there's no such person as Aslan. And there are no such things as lions. And there never was a time when animals could talk. Talk! Do you hear me?
6: Yes, Uncle.
5: Then let's have no more of it. Dilba!
7: Sir!
5: Conduct His Royal Highness to his apartments and send His Royal Highness's nurse to me. At once!
8: Yes, sire.
1: The next day, Prince Caspian found what a terrible thing he had done. For Nurse had been sent away by the king without even being allowed to say goodbye. He was told he was to have a tutor. The prince felt sure that he would hate the new tutor, but when the new tutor arrived, he turned out to be the sort of person it is almost impossible not to like. He was the smallest and also the fattest man the prince had ever seen. He had a long, silvery, pointed beard which came down to his waist, and his face, which was brown and covered with wrinkles, looked very wise and very ugly and very kind. His eyes were merry, so that until you got to know him really well, it was hard to know when he was joking and when he was serious. His name was Dr. Cornelius.
9: It was your Highness's ancestor, Caspian the First, who first conquered Narnia and made it his kingdom. It was he who brought all your nation into the country.
1: Oh?
9: You're not native Narnians at all. You're Telmarines. That is, you all came from the land of Telmar, far beyond the western mountains. That is why Caspian the First is called Caspian the Conqueror.
6: Please, Dr. Cornelius, Who lived in Narnia before we all came here out of Telmar?
9: No men, or very few, lived in Narnia before the Telmarines took it.
6: Then who did my great-great-grandsisters conquer?
9: Whom, not who, my prince. Perhaps it's time to turn from history to grammar.
6: Please, wait. I mean, wasn't there a battle? Why is he called Caspian the Conqueror if there was nobody to fight with him?
9: I said there were very few men in Narnia.
6: Oh, do you mean that there were other things? Do you mean it was like in the stories my nurse told? Were there...
9: Not a word more. Don't you know your nurse was sent away for telling you about old Narnia? The king doesn't like it. If he found me telling you secrets, you'd be whipped and I should have my head cut off.
6: But why?
9: Tonight I'm going to give you a lesson in astronomy.
6: Astronomy? But
9: At dead of night, two noble planets called Tava and Allanville will pass within 1 degree of each other. Such a conjunction has not occurred for 200 years, and your Highness will not live to see it again.
6: I don't understand.
9: It will be best if you go to bed a little earlier than usual. When the time of the conjunction draws near, I will come and take you to the tower.
6: The tower? Oh, I've never been to the tower.
9: It's high time to turn to grammar now, Your Royal Highness.
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6: I can see everything from up here.
9: Do you know what you see?
6: Those are the Western Mountains. And down there to the left is the gleam of the Great River.
9: Mm-hmm.
6: And I can hear the sound of the waterfall at Beaver's Dam.
9: Now, look there. Very low in the southern sky. Almost as bright as two moons. Those are Tava and Allanville. Tava, the Lord of Victory, salutes Allanville, the Lady of Peace.
6: Oh, it's a pity that tree gets in the way. We'd really see better from the West Tower, though it's not so high.
9: You're right. We should have seen it even better from the smaller tower. I brought you here for another reason.
6: Oh, what reason?
9: Now, the virtue of this tower is that we have 6 empty rooms beneath us, and a long stair, and the door at the bottom of the stair is locked. We cannot be overheard.
6: Are you going to tell me what you wouldn't tell me earlier today?
9: I am. But remember, you and I must never talk about these things except here, on the very top of the Great Tower.
6: Oh, that's a promise. But do go on, please.
9: Well, listen. All you have heard about the old Narnia is true. It's not the land of men. It is the country of Aslan, the country of the waking trees and visible naiads, of fauns and satyrs, of dwarfs and giants, of the gods and the centaurs, of talking beasts. It was against these that the first Caspian fought. It is you Telmarines who silenced the beasts and the trees and the fountains, and who killed and drove away the dwarfs and fauns, and are now trying to cover up even the memory of them. The king does not allow them to be spoken of.
6: Oh, I do wish we hadn't. And I am glad it was all true, even if it is all over.
9: Yeah, many of your race wish that, in secret.
6: But, Doctor, why do you say my race? After all, I suppose you're a Telmarine too.
9: Am I?
6: Well, you're a man anyway.
9: Am I? Think, my prince. Small, fat, a very long beard.
6: Well, you're not... You're a dwarf?
9: So you guessed it at last. Nor guessed it nearly right. I'm not a pure dwarf. I have human blood in me too. Many dwarfs escaped in the great battles and lived on, shaving their beards and wearing platform shoes and pretending to be men. They have mixed with your Telmarines. I am one of those, only a half-dwarf, and if any of my kindred, the true dwarfs, are still alive anywhere in the world, doubtless they would despise me and call me a traitor. But never in all these years have we forgotten our own people, and all the other happy creatures of Narnia, and the long-lost days of freedom.
6: I'm sorry, Doctor. It wasn't my fault, you know.
9: I'm not saying these things in blame of you, dear prince. I say them, for I know that you also, Telmarine though you are, love the old things.
6: Oh, I do. But how can I help?
9: When you become king, you can be kind to the poor remnants of the dwarf people like myself. You can gather learned magicians and try to find a way of awaking the trees once more. You can search through all the nooks and wild places of the land to see if any fauns or talking beasts or dwarfs are perhaps still alive in hiding.
6: Ooh, do you think there are any?
9: I don't know. Sometimes I'm afraid there can't be. I've been looking for traces of them all my life. I've often despaired, but something always happens to start me hoping again. I don't know, but at least you can try to be a king, like the High King Peter of old.
6: Then it's true about the kings and queens too, and about the White Witch.
9: Certainly it's true. Their reign was the golden age in Narnia, and the land has never forgotten them.
6: Did they live in this castle, Doctor?
9: Nay, my prince. This castle is a thing of yesterday. Your great-great-grandfather built it. But when the two sons of Adam and the two daughters of Eve were made kings and queens of Narnia by Aslan himself, they lived in the castle of Caer Paravel. No man alive has seen that blessed place, and perhaps even the ruins of it have now vanished. But we believe it was far from here, down at the mouth of the great river, on the very shore of the sea.
6: Oh, do you mean in the Black Woods, where all the, you know, the ghosts live?
9: There are no ghosts there. That is a story invented by the Telmarines. Your kings are in deadly fear of the sea because they can never quite forget that in all stories, Aslan comes from over the sea. They don't want to go near it, and they don't want anyone else to go near it. So they have let great woods grow up to cut their people off from the coast. But because they have quarreled with the trees, they are afraid of the woods. And because they're afraid of the woods, they imagine that they are full of ghosts. Come, we've been here long enough. It's time for you to go to bed.
6: Oh, must I? I'd like to go on talking about these things for hours and hours.
9: Someone might begin looking for us if we did that.
10: Prince Caspian and his tutor had many more secret conversations on the top of the great tower, and at each conversation, Caspian learned more about old Narnia, so that thinking and dreaming about the old days and longing that they might come back filled nearly all his spare hours. But of course, he had not many hours to spare, for now his education was beginning in earnest. He learned sword fighting and riding, swimming and diving, how to shoot with the bow, how to hunt the stag, and of course he had to learn all about law, the arts and sciences. He also learned a great deal by using his own eyes and ears. As a little boy, he often wondered why he disliked his aunt, Queen Pruna Prismia. He now saw that it was because she disliked him. He also began to see that Narnia was an unhappy country. The taxes were high and the laws were stern, and Miraz was a cruel man. Then there came a time when the Queen seemed to be ill, and there was a great deal of bustle and bother about her in the castle, and doctors came and courtiers whispered. This was in early summertime, and one night, while all this fuss was going on... Up, Prince Caspian, get up!
6: Oh, we're going to do a little astronomy.
10: Shh, look, trust me and do exactly as I tell you. Put on all your clothes. You have a long journey before you.
6: Yes, sir.
10: I have a satchel for you. We must go into the next room and fill it with victuals from your Highness's supper table.
6: My gentlemen are waiting in there.
10: If they're fast asleep, it will not wake. I may be a very minor magician, but I can at least contrive a charmed sleep. Now, come quickly. Have you your sword?
6: Yes.
10: Then put this mantle over all to hide the sword and the satchel once we've filled it. Then we must go to the great tower and talk.
6: Now tell me, Dr. Cornelius, what's this all about?
11: Dear Prince, you must leave this castle at once and go to seek your fortune in the wide world. Your life is in danger here.
6: Why?
11: Because you are the true king of Narnia.
6: What?
11: Caspian the 10th, the true son and heir of Caspian the 9th. Oh, long live your majesty.
6: Oh, no. Please, get up, Dr. Cornelius. What does it all mean? I don't understand.
11: I wonder you have never asked me before why, being the son of King Caspian, you are not King Caspian yourself. Everyone except your majesty knows that Miraz is a usurper. When he first began to rule, he didn't even pretend to be king. He called himself Lord Protector. But then your royal mother died, the good queen and the only Telmarine who was ever kind to me. And then one by one, all the great lords who had known your father died or disappeared. Not by accident either. Miraz weeded them out. Some were shot during hunting parties by chance. It was all pretended. Some were killed in battle. Some were executed for treason on a false charge. And seven of the noble lords, who alone among the Telmarines did not fear the sea, Miraz persuaded to sail away and look for new lands beyond the eastern ocean. As intended, they never came back. And when there was no one left who could speak a word for you, then his flatterers begged him to become king, and of course he did.
6: Do you mean he wants to kill me too?
11: That is almost certain.
6: But why now? I mean, why didn't he do it a long time ago if he wanted to? And what harm have I done him?
11: He has changed his mind about you because of something that happened only 2 hours ago. The Queen has had a son.
6: I don't see what that's got to do with it.
11: Have all my lessons in history and politics taught you no more than that? Listen, as long as he had no children of his own, he was willing enough that you should be king after he died. Now that he has a son of his own, he will want his own son to be the next king. You are in the way.
6: Would he really murder me?
11: He murdered your father.
6: Oh,
11: there is no time to tell you the story now. You must fly at once. Try to get across the southern border to the court of King Nain in Arkenland. He will be good to you.
6: Shall I never see you again?
11: I hope so, dear king. What friend have I in the wide world except your majesty? I have a little magic. But in the meantime, speed is everything. And here are two gifts before you go. This is a little purse of gold. Alas, all the treasure in this castle shall be your own by rights. And here is something far better.
6: A horn?
11: This is the greatest and most sacred treasure of Narnia. It is the magic horn of Queen Susan herself, which she left behind her when she vanished from Narnia at the end of the Golden Age. It is said that whoever blows it shall have strange help. No one can say how strange. It may have the power to call Queen Lucy and King Edmund and Queen Susan and High King Peter back from the past, and they will set all to rights. It may be that it will call up Aslan himself.
6: Aslan?
11: Take it, King Caspian, but do not use it except at your greatest need. And now, haste, haste. The little door at the bottom of the tower is unlocked. It leads into the garden. There we must part.
6: Can I get my horse, Destria?
11: He is already saddled and waiting for you at the corner of the orchard. Now go!
10: During the long climb down the winding staircase, Cornelius whispered many more words of direction and advice. Caspian's heart was sinking, but he tried to take it all in. Then came the fresh air in the garden. A fervent handclasp with the doctor. A run across the lawn. A welcome whinny from Destria. And so King Caspian the Tenth left the castle of his fathers. Looking back, he saw fireworks going up to celebrate the birth of the new prince.
4: Oh, poor Prince Caspian. It must have been awful for him to have to run away like that.
10: Oh, it was. All night he rode southward. As soon as it was full daylight, he found an open grassy place amid a wood where he could rest. It was late afternoon when he awoke. He ate a morsel and continued his journey still southward by many unfrequented lanes. He was now in a land of hills going up and down, but always more up than down. The mountains grew bigger and blacker ahead. As evening closed in, he was riding the lower slopes. The wind rose. Soon rain fell in torrents. Destria became uneasy. There was thunder in the air, and now they entered a dark and seemingly endless pine forest. All the stories Caspian had ever heard of trees being unfriendly to man crowded into his mind. The wind became a tempest. The woods roared and creaked all around them. There came a crash. A tree fell right across the road just behind them.
6: Quiet, Destria, quiet. It's all right.
10: Lightning flashed, and a great crack of thunder seemed to break the sky in two. Destria bolted. Caspian was a good rider, but he hadn't the strength to hold him back. It was a wild ride. Tree after tree rose up before them in the dusk and was only just avoided. Then, almost too suddenly to hurt, and yet it did hurt him, something struck Caspian on the forehead, and he knew no more.
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6: What are you?
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11: We must all fly from this place at once. 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
6: To Aslan's house.
11: Yes, to Aslan's house.
8: Prince Caspian, The Return to Narnia from The Chronicles of Narnia by C.S. Lewis is a production of Focus on the Family. I'm Doug Gresham. 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

Hi, I'm Dave Perkins. When I think of the suffering that Jesus did on the cross, my heart just breaks. For God so loved the world, and that includes rascals like me, that he gave his only son, that whosoever believes in him will not perish, but have eternal life. That verse isn't just words. It's my story. It's your story too. Those words are true because God so much loves all of us. You are loved more than you'll ever know.

Hi there, my name is Maggie. Psalm 32 says, God instructs us and teaches us in the way we should go. If you're seeking direction today, God is faithful to guide you. Here's our next song. 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
1: With SRN News, I'm Jason Walker. Many in Washington shocked over the news of Lindsey Graham's death. 71-year-old South Carolina senator died Saturday night. Fellow South Carolina Senator Tim Scott says Graham came from very humble beginnings.
2: Here's a guy raised in the back of a bar. He's 19 years old at the University of South Carolina. Within 15 months, his mother dies, and then his father has a massive heart attack, and he passes as well. Lindsey adopts his 13-year-old sister and becomes a surrogate father to his sister. That pain and misery led him into public service. And he started public service because he wanted to make sure that no one felt invisible.
1: Senator Scott was appearing on ABC's This Week. Kentucky Senator Mitch McConnell revealing what led to his hospitalization. 84-year-old Republican says a fall was what landed him in the hospital some 4 weeks ago. A political firestorm in the Big Apple. Mayor Zoran Mamdani facing backlash after his administration immigrant enclaves map left out Little Italy, one of the city's most historic immigration communities. Here's John Scott.
3: Italian Americans are calling it cultural erasure. The Italian American Civil Rights League says the map highlights dozens of ethnic neighborhoods, but makes no room for Little Italy, where generations of Italian immigrants built businesses, churches, and families that helped shape modern New York. The group is demanding a quick correction, a public apology, and better recognition of Italian-American enclaves and official city efforts. City Hall says the map is a guide to help tourists experience cultures, not a complete listing of every community. John Scott reporting.
1: And this is SRN News. The Pew Research Center takes a big look at the Philippines. Here's correspondent Michael Harrington.
4: There are few Christians in Asia. Believers make up less than 10% of the population in that vast part of the world. But the Philippines is a notable exception. According to the Pew Research Center's latest global survey of faith, 92% of Filipinos identify as Christian. The poll also finds that 99% of adults say they believe in God, and 80% report they pray every day. Amongst countries with the largest Christian populations on earth, the Philippines ranks seventh. Michael Harrington reporting.
1: Young women embracing the LGBT lifestyle more than young men. In a recent poll, Gallup finds LGBT identification has more than doubled since 2012, especially high rates among Gen Z women, those young ladies who are between the ages of 18 and 29. This is SRN News. It appears the Bay Area Rapid Transit's new fare gates are doing exactly what they were designed to do. Ken Lorman has more.
5: A viral video captures a woman in San Francisco getting stuck under BART's newly upgraded fare gates while attempting to evade the $2.55 charge. It highlights the system's success in curbing free riding. BART's faster closing gates have boosted revenue by $10 million annually, increased ridership and customer satisfaction, and have reduced crime, vandalism, and harassment. Ken Lorman reporting.
1: Proposed settlement with the U.S. government would require the Keystone Pipeline Systems operator to pay a civil penalty of $27 million over a major oil spill in Kansas 4 years ago. Canada-based South Bow would also spend some $40 million to prevent future incidents. More details, srnnews.com.
6: People say, well, here's how it's got to be. God first, your family second, and ministry third. Who's heard that? All heard that, haven't we? I have never found that helpful for this reason. How in all the world am I to separate loving God, number one, from serving God, number three?
7: Welcome to Open the Bible Weekend with Pastor Colin Smith. And Colin, all of us have probably heard something like this. Welcome to Open the Bible Weekend with Pastor Colin Smith. And Colin,

0: things. He's saying, me and my house, we want to be aligned. We want to serve the Lord together. We're going to look at what it means really to live for the Lord with your whole heart and to do that in such a way that your children are brought into that as well.
1: Well, we're going to look at that from Deuteronomy chapter 6. So join us there as we continue a message, Tell Your Children Why. Here is Pastor Colin.
2: Align your life around one consuming passion for the Lord. Now, Moses is going to tell us how to do that in just a moment. But I want you just to notice before we get there that aligning is not the same as prioritizing. People sometimes say this. Have you heard this? I've heard this so many times and I've never found it helpful. People say, well, here's how it's got to be. God first, your family second, and ministry third. Who's heard that? All heard that, haven't we? I have never found that helpful for this reason. How in all the world am I to separate loving God, number one, from serving God, number three? I am to love God in obeying his commands and in placing my life in its totality in the hands of Jesus Christ, who is Savior and Lord, and lays claim not to a part of my life, but to the whole of it. So prioritizing doesn't help me here. He lays claim to my family as much as he lays claim to me. And aligning is not the same as balancing. That's the other thing that so often gets said here. Have you heard this one? You know, when it comes to loving God and loving your family and all of the tensions that are experienced in all of our lives, and people often say this, well, now what you have to do is you have to keep a balance. You know, you should have time for ministry, and you should have time for your family, and you should love the Lord, and you should love your family. Keep a balance. Whenever people say, keep a balance, it always sounds good. But I have to tell you that in my life, I've been amazed at how it is a surprisingly unhelpful concept. Here's why it's an unhelpful concept. If I've got to keep the balance between loving the Lord and loving my family, it means that the Lord and my family are evidently poles apart. They're on opposite sides of the scale, being weighed against each other. I don't want my family being weighed against the Lord. I want my family being weighed for the Lord, don't you? So balance doesn't help me any more than prioritizing, as if there were different things that I'm trying to do and I just must make sure that I do enough for the Lord here, and doesn't help me. That's why what I'm challenging us to today is to align your life, and then as we'll see, your family, around one single passion, which is serving the Lord. We are not looking to maintain a balance here. We are looking to achieve an alignment. And you say, that sounds good, but how am I to do it? Well, Moses tells us exactly how we are to proceed with that in these verses. You have to begin with your own heart. Verse 6, love the Lord your God with all your heart, with all your soul, and with all your strength. And then Moses says, these commandments are to be on your heart. I'm not going to stop there because that was last week's message. But it has to begin there. Otherwise, it's all hypocrisy. But it doesn't end with your heart. It's to flow from your heart into your conversation. Verse 7, talk about them when you sit at home. So now we're into the realm of family conversation. And Moses is saying, now don't let the love that you have for the Lord in your heart simply stay there. Don't let the work that you're doing for the Lord remain private to you. Don't let the giving that you are giving to the Lord remain in a purely secret sphere as far as your family are concerned. No, bring this into your conversation. Open to them what is the great passion of your heart, and let them, as they grow and in an appropriate way, begin to see the passion that drives you. Now, important question. What exactly is or are the

0: commandments that Moses is speaking about here in verse 5. Luther makes this comment, and I think this is very helpful. He says, when Moses talks about these commandments that you're to talk about and are to be pressed into the core of family life, he says he is not talking about the Ten Commandments in general, but he is talking about the first commandment in particular. That's the whole point. As we've said, chapter 6 and verse 5 is a positive statement of the first commandment, what it means to have no other gods before you. In other words, he's not saying, look, when you sit around the table, you need really regularly to have discussions about why we as a family don't do murder. Well, there might be a few occasions where maybe you should talk about that, but he's not saying that that's to be pervasive of family life. He's not saying that you've got to be talking every second day about why as a family we don't do stealing. What he's particularly saying here is that what is to be pervasive in family life is why it is that we love the Lord with all our heart and with all our soul, with all of our resource, why it is that we're living this way, and why it is that the Lord himself has become the driving passion of your life as a father and as a mother. You're bringing that into your conversation. It begins in your heart, it extends in your conversation. Thirdly, it will be seen in your example. Tie them, verse 8, as symbols to your hands. That is still the love of the Lord with all heart and soul and mind and strength here. The point is simply that the hands are the means of action. And so he's saying, let this love that you have for the Lord that begins in your heart and that is now permeating your conversation with your family, it must also be seen to be put into practice by your family. And that will happen through your commitments and through your choices and through your ministry. If you want to align your family around a single passion for the Lord, you have to step out and lead by example. Real, tangible, observable things. Don't just talk about it. Do it. And then fourthly, it permeates into the family itself. And that's the point of verse 9. Write them on the door frames of your houses and on your gates. In other words, here, bring your children increasingly into the consuming passion of your life. Let them be part of it as they see it. Let them participate in it.
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0: Bring your children increasingly into the consuming passion of your life. Let them be part of it as they see it. Let them participate in it. That's a teaching here. Let me just give a word of personal testimony and a word of encouragement. Seeing a passionate love for Jesus Christ in my father and in my mother has, in God's mercy, had a profound shaping influence on my own life. Profound, lifelong. My father worked two jobs when I was young in order to sustain the family. Some of you know what that's like. You know how utterly exhausting it is. He was on the church board. They called it deacons, but that's what it was. He was on the church board. I think of days when I was young, when he was working early shift and then went to a board meeting for the church at night that went past midnight. I promise you, our board meetings never go past midnight. But in Scotland, they did. He taught a Sunday school class and edited and produced the church's monthly magazine. It was a family business, really. My mother typed it. And then duplicating on the old Gestetner. Who remembers the old Gestetner? Oh, yes. Friday nights, collating, covers, inserts, stapling, and down to church for Sunday morning. My folks lived a verse of scripture that, oh, that God would burn it into our hearts today. As for me and my house, we will serve the Lord. And I knew, and I thank God for this, that with all the immense pressures that I could not really have fully understood at that stage, as a child, that my father and my mother loved me with all their heart, and that they wanted me to catch a glimpse of living with one single passion for the Lord. I saw it. I saw it. We've tried in a smaller and I think in a much lesser way to do this with our own children. When we came over here, what do you do getting to know a vast congregation like there is in the Orchard, and it's larger now? There were 800 members at that time. We decided we'd have all 800 members round to our home. Can you imagine it? It took a year of Sunday evenings to do it. I remember sitting around the table. The boys were 10 and 8. Saying, you know, here's a way in which we can show our love for the Lord by showing that we love these people. And what do you guys think about us all pitching in and doing this together? It'll be every Sunday night for a year. I talked to David about it just this week. I said, do you remember doing that? Oh, yeah. Opening the door, doing the name tags, taking the cookies round. People say to me often, how do you protect your children from the pressures of ministry? Folks, my children have been incalculably blessed by exposure to ministry, the people they have met, the experiences they have had, the life lessons and the sheer laughs that have been in the middle of it all. It's the tapestry of a family that's trying to live what it means to say, as for me and for my house, we will serve the Lord. And so many of you are doing this in wonderful ways, ways that fill my mind and heart with admiration and sometimes awe. Opening your home, hospitality. Worshipping together, serving together as a family. Conversations in the home in which you're saying, now, Dad has been asked to do this and we think that this is right. Can we all get behind this as a family and support Dad in this? Because this is a way in which all of us through him can contribute to the work of the Lord. And the same for Mum. And here is something else now that we can all do in different ways. The creativity, the imagination of working out, not how do we balance two things that are poles apart, but how can we begin to live increasingly what it means for Joshua to say, as for me and my house, we will serve the Lord. That's alignment. That's a whole world different from prioritizing. Balance. think of it, folks. Let this single thought run deep in your life and stay with you as you raise your family. The parents who said, we can't enter the land because we've got little children, led their children into the desert. And the parents who said, as for me and my house, we will serve the Lord. That was the generation that led their children into the promised land. You get it? Don't live for your spouse or for your family. Align your life and therefore your family, it has to be in that order, around one consuming passion for the Lord. And here's the last thing in these last few minutes. Let the cross explain the consuming passion of your life. Let the cross explain the consuming passion of your life. Now, you see in verse 20 that was read for us earlier, as you live with one consuming passion for the Lord, you're beginning to live out what we've been speaking about in these earlier verses in the chapter. Something is going to happen. Questions will be provoked. This kind of a life will always need explaining. It will puzzle the children because it will be obvious to them that what's happening in your home is different from what is happening in the home of their friends. And so what's going on in your home will need explaining if you're walking down this path. And so it says, verse 20, when your son asks you, not if, because if you're on this path, the question will be provoked. When your son asks you, what is the meaning of the stipulations and decrees and the laws that the Lord your God has commanded you? If you love the Lord, that is the question that you are going to be asked. Dad, why are so many people coming to our home? Why are we giving all this when it could be used for other things? Dad, other families aren't like this. Christopher Wright, who has a great commentary on Deuteronomy, has a marvelous comment on this. He says, and if you have your eye on the page here at chapter 6, you'll see his point. He says it would be very easy to jump from the question of verse 20 to the answer in verse 24. See, question, verse 20, why do we keep these laws? Answer, verse 24, because the Lord commanded us. You see that? And Christopher Wright says, most parents will have felt the temptation to answer their children's whys in similar fashion. Why are we living like this? Well, it's what the Lord says. But you see where he's going here. Before we get to the Lord who commands in verse 24, we have the Lord who redeems in verse 21 through 23. See, why are we living with this one consuming passion for the Lord, Dad? Verse 21, tell them we were slaves in Egypt, but the Lord brought us out with a mighty hand. Son, if it wasn't for the Lord and for his mercy, I'd be a slave today and so would you. Everything I have is what I've received from the hand of the Lord, son. He's the one whose grace has redeemed me from the past, and he's the one whose promise opens the promised land for the future. Christopher Wright has this beautiful comment. When the son asks a question about the law, the answer is the gospel. And to quote him directly, he says, the meaning of the law is to be found in the gospel. Do you see that? He's asking a question about the law. Why are we living like this, Dad? And the answer is, because of what the grace of God has done in my life, son, and in your mum's life, son. Tell them that. And this is the Old Testament. Even in the Old Testament, God is calling parents to do more than teach their children a moral code. It's about loving the Lord, son, with all your heart and with all your soul and with all your strength. That's far deeper than morality. And here are fathers and mothers living with such a deep passion for the Lord that their children are beginning to ask, Dad, how come? Dad, how how is it that you sustain love in your marriage? How wonderful to have your son ask you a question like that. Dad, how is it that you endure through difficulty? Dad, why is there this contentment in you? It's very different from what I see in some other dads. When he asks you this question, tell him what the Lord has done for you. Tell him what the Lord means to you. Tell him the Son of God loved me as he loves you and gave himself for me, son, as he gave himself for you. Live for your family and you will lead your family into the desert. Live for the Lord and you will point your family to the promised land.
1: 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And Colin, why did you write this book?
0: Well, this is the third in a series on faith, hope, and love. And of course, the Bible says that these are the three things that are going to remain. It's very striking. Paul says everything else is going to pass away, but faith, hope, and love, they're going to abide. And the greatest of these is love. So I'm absolutely convinced that the greatest need of the Christian church today is a fresh outpouring of faith and of hope and of love. I mean, think about it. Everybody is looking for love. Everybody wants to find hope. Everybody needs someone to believe in. And God has given us these things in Jesus Christ. And the more we grow in faith, the more we grow in hope, and the more we grow in love, the more effective we're going to be in the world and the more we're going to be like our Savior.
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2: Our struggle is not against flesh and blood. Our struggle is not against other people. Instead, it is against the spiritual forces of evil in the heavenly realms. That's from a 2,000-year-old letter written by a man named Paul. He was a leader among the earliest followers of Jesus Christ. And it's one of the many truths of the Christian faith that I am inclined to forget, and I need to be reminded of regularly. It's easy for me to imagine that my struggle is against other people. People right in front of me, people whom I see as in my way or in competition with because we're struggling against each other for scarce resources, or these people are trying to thwart my will or wreck my plans or rain on my parade. And I forget that our real struggle is not against each other. No matter how far apart we are on the political spectrum or how differently we see the world, other people are never the real enemy. The Bible tells me our struggle is against the unseen spiritual forces of evil, led by a powerful supernatural spiritual agent the Bible calls the devil, who wants to destroy me and separate me from God and separate you from God and us from each other. So I need to be reminded, because like you, I'm a child of the modern world, which has taught me to take seriously only the things that I can buy and sell and measure and manipulate. And since the devil is none of those, not something I can buy or sell or measure or manipulate, I'm inclined not to take him seriously. And I'm guessing it's the same for you. So today, I am inviting you to contemplate an image with me. It's an image from a different time, an earlier time, a time that tended to take the devil more seriously. This image that I'm speaking of was engraved on a flat copper plate about the size and shape of a standard sheet of paper. It was etched into the copper with stunning technical precision more than 500 years ago by one of the greatest artists in German history, Albrecht Dürer. The piece is called Night. Night spelled with a K, like knight in shining armor. Night, death, and the devil. If you've never seen the engraving, it's only an internet search away. You could open your web browser up right now if you wanted and find the image on the internet. Search Dürer, spelled D-U-R-E-R, then night with a K, death, devil. If you see the profile of a lone knight riding on horseback, that's probably it. And if you don't have internet access right now, just imagine it with me. Now, if you found a high resolution of the image, you can zoom in on the bottom left corner and see the artist's signature mark, AD, which stands for Albrecht Dürer, and above that, the year that he engraved it, 1513. If you zoom out again, you can see that the focus of the engraving is the lone knight and his horse. The two of them majestically fill the scene. Now, in the year 1513, I'm told that there weren't a lot of functionally employed knights left in the German principalities where Dürer was from. Changes in tactics and weapons had made knights mostly ineffective as a military instrument of power. But the image of a heavily armed horseman was still important, kind of like how there aren't a lot of real cowboys left anymore, but you still see country western singers don the signature hat and boots. It's all about the image, the appearance of being something people admire. So also, knights in Dürer's day often represented the best ideals of the cultural rebirth that Europe was experiencing, the Renaissance, or the Renaissance, as Mr. Stewart, my 11th grade history teacher, used to say it. This was a time of great discovery and invention. Think about Leonardo da Vinci and Christopher Columbus and the New World and Ferdinand Magellan and his quest to circumnavigate the globe. All of that was happening in Dürer's generation. Now, when I look closely at the knight in Dürer's etching, I can't decide if he's confident or just cocky. He kind of looks like George Clooney, actually. From head to toe, he's covered in custom-fit armor with a heavy sword holstered to his hip. In his left hand, he's holding the reins of the horse, In his right hand, he casually holds a spear, or maybe it's a lance, resting on his shoulder, steely-eyed, calm, determined, accompanied by his shaggy hound. You can see the dog there underneath the horse. The knight is undaunted as he leads his noble steed along a narrow pass, flanked by barren banks and overshadowed by gnarled, leafless trees. And in the darkness, you can just make out two menacing specters hovering near him, waiting to converge on the knight. The knight seems unconcerned, though. With all that armor and weaponry, he knows he can handle anything. Or maybe he's just distracted, like he's got a pair of earbuds in under his helmet. When I was in the military, I had a boss, a commander, as we called them. And he could have been a knight in shining armor. I remember watching him mount the stage at his change of command ceremony, clad in service dress, brandishing a chest full of medals. I thought he could handle anything. He had blonde hair, bright eyes, a winning smile. He'd been promoted to lieutenant colonel. After only 16 years in the service, promoted ahead of his peers twice. Even when his boss, the base commander, was breathing fire about the latest hot issue, our commander, he stayed calm and cool and collected. Nothing rattled him. I was sure he'd be a general one day. He set an example, and I wanted to follow him. You may have not been in the military, but there's probably some courageous person you've admired like that. A hardworking mother who always made sacrifices for her family, who cared for and nurtured not just her own children, but everybody she met. Or a seasoned coach who bravely led his team through dark days and on to new heights of winning seasons and well-deserved championships. If we still have knights today, it's people like these shimmering in their armor. People who seem like they can handle anything. But look again at Dürer's etching, or imagine it. If you consider it more carefully, it appears that our knight's armor won't do him any good. Like his confidence is foolishness because death stands before him and the devil is on his tail and he doesn't even see it coming. Dürer depicts the devil emerging out of the darkness behind the knight as a half-deranged hybrid creature, part wolf, part wild boar with a single rhinoceros horn coming out of one side of his head, his alligator snout hanging open, teeth bared, salivating, greedy to devour his game. But also, the devil doesn't need to be in any hurry. He's been honing his craft with stunning technical precision for thousands of years. He knows all the chinks in your armor. You can just barely see his arm reaching out for the knight, ready to sink his talons in. He knows his opportunity will come. It's only a matter of time. And time is running out for our knight. The devil will make him stumble and fall, then death will swallow him whole. Dürer depicts death as a rotting cadaver, with worm-eaten flesh still clinging to his bones, his lidless eyes staring vacantly at the knight. Death holds an hourglass, symbolic of the sands of time that are slipping away from all of us. These two, death and the devil, they work together. A 1-2 punch to corrupt, spoil, and undo everything our knight stands for. And he doesn't even see it coming. I didn't see it coming. The news about my old commander. I remember where I was when I got the word that he had committed suicide. He had just retired from the military and had started another job. I don't know what it was that led him to take his life. Struggles with his marriage, maybe, alcohol, pressures of a new career, the aimlessness that you feel when you step away from your life's work. could have been any of those or all of them. Death and the devil doing their work. That hard-working mother, who seemed like she had it all together, she struggled behind closed doors with depression and rage. And only her children suffered the fallout. That respected coach shocked everyone when the stories about his abuses surfaced. And not one of these brave knights fell so far yesterday that you or I couldn't fall further tomorrow. There's a skull etched at the bottom corner of Dürer's copper plate that reminds us, that mocks us. Your armor cannot protect you. But if you zoom out further, there's another way to see this image. Down here in the Valley of Death's shadow, everything looks hopeless, doomed. But lift your eyes up above the dark valley, up there on the ridgeline, you can see a mighty fortress. When I first looked at Dürer's etching of the knight, I didn't even notice it. It just blended in up there with the gnarled, spindly tree limbs, but it's there. And once you see it, you cannot unsee it. A mighty fortress. And in that mighty fortress, there is a king who chose this knight for this mission. And now we can see that the strength of this soldier is not in his appearance, but in his Lord, who called him and commissioned him. I mentioned those famous words from the Apostle Paul, who said our struggle is not against flesh and blood, but against the spiritual forces of evil. That passage comes from his letter to the Ephesians. Earlier in the letter, Paul called to mind the God-forsaken death of our King Jesus. See, God had commissioned Jesus, his son, to leave his throne and enter the fray into battle against the cosmic powers of this present darkness, and Jesus did battle, not with the weapons of this world, but with the word of God's truth, words spoken in love. Jesus fought valiantly, but it appeared that God abandoned even him into the hands of death and the devil, and they had their way with him. Just like they've done and will do to every other brave knight, they knocked him off his horse, robbed him of his work, and buried him in the ground. But God, says Paul in Ephesians chapter 1, by the strength of his might, God raised him from the dead and seated him at the right hand in the heavenly places, far above every rule and authority and power and dominion, and above every name that can be named, not only in this age, but in the age to come. God put all things under the feet of Jesus and gave him as head over all things for the church, which is his body, the fullness of him who fills all in all. Jesus has triumphed over the powers of death and hell, and he has pledged himself to be your protector, to be the armor that you put on. God seated Jesus in heaven, but that does not mean he's removed from our battles. He fills all things in heaven and on earth. He is with us. His spirit lives in us. We are members of his body. Our king does not sit with folded hands in some castle in the clouds. He exercises his dominion and power for us. All things must serve him and obey him, even death, even the devil. The armor that he gives, it doesn't appear to be worth much. It doesn't shimmer. It doesn't shine. You can't buy it or sell it, measure it or manipulate it, but it counts for everything because Christ himself is your armor. His word, his truth, his righteousness, his peace, his presence. Albrecht Dürer, the genius Renaissance artist, was also a man of deep faith. Devoted follower of Jesus Christ. He once wrote, "Christ Jesus is the Son of God, the highest power who can do all things, and he is the eternal life. Into whomsoever Christ comes, he lives, and himself lives in Christ. Therefore, all things are in Christ, good things. And there is nothing good in us except it becomes good in Christ. In Christ, we can see Dürer's etching differently. We can see the world differently. Time is running out for death, because death has lost his greatest prize. The Son of God is risen from the dead and will reign forever. Death is harmless, half decomposed, defeated. The same goes for his partner, the devil. He is desperate. He knows his schemes will be exposed and brought into the light. He tries to wound the night, but his efforts are doomed. This night has been pardoned and claimed by our King. He already shares in the indestructible life to come. He is out of the devil's reach. I look again at the night. He still looks a little like George Clooney, but now I don't see him as cocky or unconcerned about the danger around him. He goes forward humbly and confidently in God's strength. His confidence isn't in himself, but in his Lord and protector. And no sin, no mistake, no failure, no devil, not even death can stand in the way. There's been much speculation about who is the inspiration behind Dürer's night. Maybe it was some great hero, famous saint, prince, politician, a prominent leader in the church. But it's likely that the inspiration was closer to home. During the years Dürer was completing this etching, his mother lived with him. His father had died recently, and Dürer took his mother in to care for her. Dürer had great love and admiration for his mother. She had given birth to 18 children, several of whom died as children. Dürer's mother cared for her family through plagues and poverty, yet, he said, she bore no malice, and I cannot enough praise her good works and the compassion she showed to all. That year, while he was finishing his etching, Dürer's mother was struck with an illness that eventually took her life at the age of 63. Dürer was with her when she died, and there was nothing romantic about it. He said that she died hard, and it appeared as though she saw something dreadful when it happened. Death smote her, two great strokes to the heart, and she departed with pain, he wrote later. Death and the devil had taken another brave knight. Before she died, Dürer's mother told him that she feared death much. But she said that to come before God, she feared not. And it was God who was with her when she faced death. Her name was Barbara, and to speak of God was ever her greatest delight, Dürer wrote. Whenever he went out or came into the house, her saying was always, "Go in the name of Christ." Perhaps the night in Dürer's engraving doesn't stand for just one person, and maybe we shouldn't see him as the lone knight at all, because in Christ, we go out together. Each of us a small but important part of the body of Christ, created in Christ for community, sent on a mission for the Savior. Together, we stand firm. Like Paul says it in Ephesians chapter 6. Finally, you all be strong in the Lord and in his mighty power. Put on the full armor of God, so that you all can take your stand against the devil's schemes. Because our struggle is not against flesh and blood, but against the rulers, against the authorities, against the powers of this present darkness, against the spiritual forces of evil in the heavenly realms. Therefore, put on the full armor of God, so that when the day of evil comes, you may be able to stand your ground. And having done everything to stand firm, stand Stand firm then, with the belt of truth buckled around your waist, and with the breastplate of righteousness in place, and with your feet fitted with the readiness that comes from the gospel, the good news of peace. In addition to all this, take up the shield of faith, with which you are able to extinguish all the fiery arrows of the evil one. Take the helmet of salvation and the sword of the Spirit, which is the Word of God. And pray. Pray in the Spirit on all occasions with all kinds of prayers and requests. With this in mind, be alert and always keep on praying for all the saints. Pray also for me, that whenever I open my mouth, words may be given me, so that I will fearlessly make known the mystery of the gospel, for which I am an ambassador in chains. Pray that I may declare it boldly, as I should. In the name of Jesus, amen.
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0: Now Dr. Ziegler invites you to join him in praying the Lord's Prayer.
1: Taught by Jesus and trusting in his promises, we are bold to pray. Our Father who art in heaven, hallowed be thy name. Thy kingdom come, thy will be done, on earth as it is in heaven. Give us this day our daily bread, and forgive us our trespasses as we forgive those who trespass against us. And lead us not into temptation, but deliver us from the evil one. For thine is the kingdom and the power and the glory forever and ever. Amen. Receive the blessing of the Lord. The Lord bless you and keep you. The Lord make his face shine on you and be gracious to you. The Lord look upon you with his favor and give you peace. Amen.
0: 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Our guest speaker will be Dr. Glenn Nielsen with a message titled, From Groans to Glory. I'm Mark Eicher. This has been a presentation of Lutheran Hour Ministries.

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1: This is the Alaska Department of Fish and Game and King Salmon with an announcement for permit holders in the Naknek, Quijac, Egigik, and Ugashik districts. The time is 12 noon and the date is Sunday, July 12th. In the Naknek, Quijac district, the Naknek River total escapement is 809,000 fish, which is in the escapement goal range. The Alagnak River total escapement is 917,000. The Quijac River total escapement is 2.6 million, and the Quijac in-river estimate is 700,000. Harvest on July 11th was 773,000 fish for a total of 4.3 million. There are 450 vessels registered to fish in the district, and there will be 505 in 48 hours. The Naknek Quijac district will open to drift gillnet gear for a 9-hour period from 11 p.m. Sunday, July 12th, until 8 a.m. Monday, July 13th, and again for a 6-hour period from 11 a.m. until 5 p.m. on Monday, July 13th. The current set gillnet fishing period in the Naknek Quijac district is extended until further notice. In the Egigik district, total escapement is 1.7 million and the in-river estimate is 40,000 fish. Harvest on July 11th was 279,000 fish for a season total of 7.6 million. The Egigik district will open to commercial fishing with drift gillnet gear for 8 hours from 9:45 p.m. Sunday, July 12th until 5:45 a.m. on Monday, July 13th, and again for 8 hours from 9:30 a.m. until 5:30 p.m. on Monday, July 13th. Commercial fishing with set gillnet gear will open for 20 hours from 9:45 p.m. Sunday, July 12th until 5:45 p.m. on Monday, July 13th. In the Ugashik District, total escapement is 1.4 million and the in-river estimate is 150,000 fish. Harvest on July 11th was 92,000 for a season total of 4.6 million fish. The Ugashik district will open to both drift and set gillnet gear for 16 hours from 8 a.m. Monday, July 13th until 12 midnight on Tuesday, July 14th. Permit holders in the Naknek, Quijac, Egigik, and Ugashik districts should stand by at 12 noon on Monday, July 13th for the next possible announcement. This has been the Alaska Department of Fish and Game and King Salmon.
2: This is the Alaska Department of Fish and Game in Dillingham with an announcement regarding commercial fishing in the Nooshkak District. This is Westside Salmon Announcement Number 26, issued Friday, July 10 at 3 o'clock p.m. The Nooshkak River King Salmon Escapement was 318 yesterday for a cumulative of 32,648. Harvest in the Nooshkak District yesterday was 245,000 for a season total of 7.7 million sockeye salmon. There are 237 vessels and 324 permits registered to fish in the Nooshkak District. The cumulative harvest percentages are currently 75% drift and 25% set. Commercial fishing with set gillnets in the Wood River Special Harvest Area will close as scheduled at 1 o'clock a.m. Saturday, July 11. Commercial fishing in the Wood River Special Harvest Area with set gillnets will open from 5 o'clock a.m. Saturday, July 11 until 1 o'clock a.m. Sunday, July 12th, from 5 o'clock a.m. Sunday, July 12th, until 1 o'clock a.m. Monday, July 13th, and from 5 o'clock a.m. Monday, July 13th, until 1 o'clock a.m. Tuesday, July 14th. This has been the Alaska Department of Fish and Game in Dillingham.
0: Hello, Bristol Bay. My name is Dave Perkins, Station Director for KAKN. Thanks for listening. Did you know that many of Jesus' disciples were commercial fishermen, just like many of you or your family members? They spent their lives taking small wooden boats out with nets to catch fish and sell at the market. One disciple named John and his brother Andrew were such salty and hardworking men that they had the nickname Sons of Thunder. Another disciple, Peter, was also a fisherman, and he told Jesus that he was such a sinful and worldly guy that Jesus should just go away from him. I think we can all understand the type of guys these fishermen were before they were called to be one of Jesus' closest friends and disciples. John wrote one of the four gospel books named after him. For the fishing season, we wanted to read a chapter a day of John's gospel. As you listen each day, ask yourself how someone like a salty, sinful, worldly fisherman could hear Jesus and become one of his chosen disciples. Maybe as you listen to these chapters, you may be called to be one of Jesus' closest. Maybe as you listen to these chapters, you may be called

0: your net on the right-hand side of the boat, and you'll get some. So they did, and they couldn't haul in the net because there was so many fish in it. Then the disciples Jesus loved said to Peter, "It's the Lord." When Simon Peter heard that it was the Lord, he put on his tunic, for he had stripped for work, jumped into the water, and headed to shore. The others stayed with the boat and pulled the loaded net to the shore, for they were only about 100 yards from shore. When they got there, they found breakfast waiting for them, fish cooking over a charcoal fire, and some bread. "Bring some of the fish you've just caught," Jesus said. So Simon Peter went aboard and dragged the net to the shore. There were 153 large fish, and yet the net hadn't torn. "Now come and have some breakfast," Jesus said. None of the disciples dared to ask him, "Who are you?" They knew it was the Lord. Then Jesus served them the bread and the fish. This was the third time Jesus appeared to his disciples since he had been raised from the dead. After breakfast, Jesus asked Simon Peter, "Simon, son of John, do you love me more than these?" "Yes, Lord," Peter replied. "You know I love you." "Then feed my lambs," Jesus told him. Jesus repeated the question, "Simon, son of John, do you love me?" "Yes, Lord," Peter said. "You know I love you." "Then take care of my sheep," Jesus said. A third time, he asked him, "Simon, son of John, do you love me?" Peter was hurt that Jesus asked the question a third time. He said, "Lord, you know everything. You know that I love you." Then Jesus said, "Then feed my sheep. I tell you the truth, when you were young, you were able to do as you liked. You dressed yourself and you went wherever you wanted to go. But when you are old, you will stretch out your hands and others will dress you and take you where you don't want to go." Jesus said this to let him know by what kind of death he would glorify God. Then Jesus told him, "Follow me." Peter turned around and saw behind them the disciple Jesus loved, the one who had leaned over to Jesus during supper and asked, "Lord, who will betray you?" Peter asked Jesus, "What about him, Lord?" Jesus replied, "If I want him to remain alive until I return, what is that to you? As for you, follow me." The rumor spread among the community of believers that this disciple wouldn't die. But that isn't what Jesus said at all. He only said, "If I want him to remain alive until I return, what is that to you?" This disciple is the one who testifies to these events and has recorded them here. And we know that his account of these things is accurate. Jesus also did many other things. If they were all written down, I suppose the whole world could not contain the books that would be written.
1: 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We hope you'll tune in tomorrow as we continue the story of how John and his fisherman friends became followers of Jesus. My name is Dave Perkins on KAKN, the voice of Bristol Bay.
2: With SRN News, I'm Jason Walker, Washington, mourning the death of South Carolina GOP Senator Lindsey Graham.
3: He was a great politician. He really was. He got along with a lot of people that you wouldn't think of. He was somebody that loved our country, and he fought very hard for the country.
2: On NBC's Meet the Press, the president says he had just spoken with Graham when the lawmaker got back from his trip to Ukraine.
3: But no, he felt okay. I mean, I actually, on the call, he told me, Chris, and he said, "You know, I feel good, but I'm tired." He was fine. I knew him well. He would let you know if he wasn't feeling well. He had days where he didn't feel so well, and he'd let you know about it.
2: New data suggesting immigration.

0: Inflation may be adding pressure to an already tight housing market, drawing strong reaction from conservatives. Here's correspondent Ken Lorman.
1: Studies indicate a 1% increase in unauthorized workers is linked to a roughly 2.2% rise in home prices and 1.4% rise in rents. Analysts say added demand is straining limited housing supply, especially in urban areas. Conservative leaders maintain the findings prove President Trump is right to push for stricter border enforcement and immigration policies. Ken Lorman reporting.
0: A proposed legal settlement with the U.S. government would require Keystone Pipeline Systems operator to pay a civil penalty of $27 million because of a huge spill in Kansas in December of 2022. Canada-based South Bow would also spend some $40 million to prevent future accidents under terms of that agreement that was filed this past week in the U.S. District Court in Kansas. This is SRN News. Planned Parenthood spending big on the midterms. Here's Michael Harrington.
2: The nation's largest abortion business is launching a $2 million campaign designed to defeat pro-life Republicans in November. Most of the cash will go to influencing the vote in swing districts in states such as Arizona, Colorado, Iowa, Michigan, New York, and Pennsylvania. Planned Parenthood has already spent $1.5 million on political campaigns this year. This fresh $2 million will be added on top of that. Michael Harrington reporting.
0: Lawmakers in Texas considering banning foreign nationals from using surrogates in the state, raising concerns about immigration and birthright citizenship. Many prominent pro-life organizations oppose surrogacy. While the practice is designed to bring new life into the world, the pro-life movement broadly argues the underlying process and contract terms frequently violate core principles. SRN News. What started as a patriotic 4th of July flyover in South Carolina instead turned into a temporary Pentagon-level controversy.
3: 8 South Carolina National Guard Apache helicopter pilots are back in the spotlight after being temporarily grounded for an impromptu July 4th beach flyover that thrilled crowds during the annual Salute from the Shore. The suspension was described as routine, non-punitive safety review, but critics blasted the move, saying the pilots deserve praise, not punishment. Defense Secretary Pete Hegseth weighed in on social media, promising to fix this and telling the aviators to carry on, patriots. John Scott reporting.
0: Agency that oversees dozens of schools serving Native Americans reporting more on-time high school graduations than ever. Bureau of Indian Education says 80% of high schoolers graduated within 4 years. More details, srnnews.com.
4: These are people who have no reason, right, from a worldly perspective, to maintain their hope in Jesus. I'm telling you, one after another, independently, they're closing their eyes and lifting their hands and saying, my hope for my family. Yes, we've lost loved ones, but God is enough. God will see us through.
5: Welcome back to another episode of On the Ground with Samaritan's Purse, where we take you to the front lines and behind the scenes of our work around the world. I'm your host, Christy Graham, and today we're going to take you to Venezuela. Recently, earthquakes devastated the northern part of the country, and a disaster assistance response team is working there right now. They're distributing life-saving supplies, setting up clean water points, and providing medical care. And you're going to hear from our staff on the ground in Venezuela about the ways that God has already provided in the initial phases of this response. In a dark place, after the horrific events of the disaster, the people of Venezuela's vibrant faith is shining through. They are praising God. The church is rising up. They're serving and loving one another under the banner of Christ. And with Christ, we don't need to despair or fear. We can have hope, a hope that does not disappoint. First, I want you to hear from John Stone, who is helping lead this response on the ground.
6: Well, John, you are literally on the ground in Venezuela, and you are one of the first DART members on the ground. So will you tell us, what did you see? What was that experience like being one of the first flights into the country after such disastrous earthquakes?
4: When I landed in Caracas, we didn't know what we were going to see. And then we started on the road down into the disaster area. And when we arrived here, again, I can see some damage right at the airport. I'm telling you, it's God's grace and his mercy that he protected the international airport here. Hmm. Because if I go to the east along the shoreline or to the west along the shoreline, there is so much destruction. Homes are down. People are sleeping out in the open because either their home was destroyed or their home is so badly damaged that they will not trust going back inside. Hmm. So there are people that just grab literally the clothes that they could grab and are sleeping out in the open. There are homes and buildings that have collapsed. It is truly a devastating experience for these people, and my heart is breaking for them. But I'm so glad that we can be here and be here in Jesus' name to not only give them physical support, but to encourage them spiritually to look to the Lord in faith at this time.
5: And it's not just our team on the ground who is making this happen. Our incident management team here at International Headquarters, they help everything stay on track. From our 767 flights going in and out, to staffing, to our emergency field hospital.
7: This is where we do all of our operational coordination for our disaster responses worldwide. In here, we were able to really kind of be the hub of synchronization.
5: I was in our command center and was just blown away by how the Lord is equipping each person to do their job with excellence, so everything flows well. It's busy, it's hectic in this room, and they work long hours to support the team in the field. Dr. Elliot Tenpenny, who is stationed at our emergency field hospital in Venezuela, he shared what he's seeing on the ground.
8: The earthquake hit, and within 4 or 5 days, we were operational on the ground. The need is tremendous. They've already confirmed over 2,000 deaths here. So the need is huge. Before this disaster, the need in Venezuela was huge. Hmm. Now it's even bigger. Well, first off, what the setup here went very well. Working with the local Ministry of Health and local government officials, we were able to get this up. We're very thankful to a Christian ministry, a group of folks here called the Legendarios, who sent out hundreds and hundreds of staff members, just a volunteer, laborers to set it up and get this open as quickly as possible. Hmm. So we were able to open after about a day here. And since then, we've seen a lot of patients. We've seen over in the first day, 24 hours or so, we've seen about 200 people. And they've done a lot of surgeries. We've got 20, 30 people in the wards right now that we're taking care of. So a lot of folks still coming in all the time. We're seeing a lot of injuries from the earthquake. We're seeing the fractures you would imagine, the infections, the tremendous needs, and seeing a lot of folks that are very, very thankful just to have the medical care back in this community after it was destroyed in the earthquake.
5: I am amazed that within the first day, the emergency field hospital saw 200 patients. That is 200 people who got to hear the hope of Jesus on their worst day. And some of them have literally been pulled out from the rubble. We'll go back to the emergency field hospital in a little bit, but first let's hear John Stone talk about the ways that he's seeing God move through this disaster.
4: We always want to listen intently to the local church and see how they're seeing people's needs. And then our job, I feel very strongly, is to support that local church and their capacity to reach their community. So because people are exposed now to the elements, we have brought in thousands of rolls of plastic shelter tarps, and I have teams now cutting it. There is no power in most of this area, so we're doing solar-powered lights. Those are hugely important right now, not only for the light, but it has a USB port on top. So if they leave it out in the sun all day, they have not only light, but they can recharge their phones. Cell signal is spotty, but it's so important for people to be able to connect. So many people are trying to talk to their loved ones. And unfortunately, many of those calls and texts are going unanswered right now. That ability just to have a light, I say, you know, Jesus is the light, and we are bringing the light, and we are pointing to the light. So those solar lights are serving a multi-purpose. We're also bringing hygiene kits. We brought blankets. So initially, like, well, it's a thermal blanket, you know, it's very warm here, but what people are doing is they're doubling them up because they're sleeping on the ground. And so they're not sleeping under the blankets, they're sleeping on top of the blankets. And so it's so beautiful to feel those blankets go out, and people are so grateful that they're not just having their backs on hard ground. We're getting kitchen kits. Those are still coming. We just got some tents in. So So we're trying to find a way to deploy tents in areas where people will not have access to homes for a while. So the way we're distributing right now is we're identifying hub churches that we can load up with supplies, and then other churches are coming from the area to those hub places, and they're carrying those supplies back out to the remote areas that are harder for us to reach. But one of the things we're supporting is a hot meals program, where now we're giving them a generator and a cooktop and a huge kettle, and these churches are now making hot meals and providing food for people as well. So in this phase of disaster, it's just trying to get people into a survival mode where they have some comforts. It is not where we're going to leave them, but we have to get them to the point right now we're just doing life-saving work because we're here on the ground at the beginning.
5: Over 2 weeks after the earthquakes, there are still somewhere between 31,000 and 50,000 people who are still missing or unaccounted for. When I talked to John, they were still finding survivors in the rubble.
4: It's tragic. It's been almost a week. They are still pulling survivors out. Yesterday, they pulled an entire family out of the rubble. So we just have to keep praying. God is still performing miracles and saving people physically from the rubble. It reminds me of sin, right? We have the smell of sin and death in us as rebels against God, right? There is a physical smell of death in these communities. It is just very, very present that they're living in a disaster that is of enormous magnitude, because even every breath you take in, you smell death. So it's heartbreaking. Now, I say that, and I just don't want to leave us to the point where we're in. So there's a difference between hopelessness and despair, right? When we're hopeless, there's still a hope that sometime hope will return. Like, I can lose hope. I can be discouraged. Discouragement and despair. Discouragement is I've lost some hope, but it'll come back. Despair is I've lost any hope that it'll ever be better again. Here, there is a church. And in fact, the more I'm seeing about the church here, they are vibrantly caring for people. So the first distribution we did, I said, we have to get out. We took 200 households of things. We went out to a church. When I got to the church, the building of the church is wrecked. It's been condemned by the government, but we still were able to use a part of the church to store the things. The next morning, we went back. We were talking to the pastor. The pastor and his family, all the leaders of the church, all lost their home. But they're gathering in front of the church. They put up a tent, and the members of the church, even the night that we got there, were gathered around. And I went around and I said, how are you doing? Like, I want to pray for you. How are you doing? Yeah, I'm telling you, one after the other, it's like, this is hard, but God is good. This is hard, but our hope is in him. This is hard. We've lost everything, but it's nothing compared to no. I'm like, this is hallowed ground. These are people who have no reason, right, from a worldly perspective, to maintain their hope in Jesus. I'm telling you, one after another, independently, they're closing their eyes and lifting their hands and saying, my hope for my family. Yes, we've lost loved ones, but God is enough. God will see us through. And then, spontaneously, as we were about to pray, they broke into song, and they sang three worship songs. By now, I'm crying. I'm like, Lord, this is holy sacred ground. This is like, this is the worship that pleases the Lord. I reflect on it to say, how often do I come into a worshipful experience with all of my agendas and my thoughts and my confusion? There's nothing for them. They've lost it all. And I thought about Job, who had probably the worst life experience of any human being, except for Jesus going to the cross, right? He's lost his family. He's lost his home. He's lost his crops. He's lost everything. And what did he do? He tears his clothes. He sits down in mourning and he worships the Lord. You know, the Lord gives, the Lord takes away. Blessed be the name of the Lord. Chrissy, this is what I'm seeing. And they are not just sitting there wallowing. They're saying, God has given this opportunity. We are praying for our community. We're not going to sit here and wait. Well, when we showed up and we did some distro with them the next morning, by the time we were leaving, they said, we need more. I called in. We got another truckload. We helped them offload. Other churches were coming and coming, and that stuff is going out, and they're ministering to every family, sharing. This isn't just about a tarp. This is about the hope of Jesus. This is about the hope of Jesus. Keep your eyes fixed. And they're living it, and they're preaching it.
6: the church is alive. Mm-hmm. And you think they've been tested, you know, for years, and now they're revealing the fruit. And this is, again, why we partner with the local church, because they will be there long term. You know, long after, we will stay as long as there's work to be done. But when we leave, the church will remain and the people will remember who helped them through that difficult time. You've given us high level. You've shared the church. I know you've been on distributions and you've gotten to meet these people that come. Have you been able to watch people hear the gospel? They come for a physical need, but then they leave with the most important living water. Do you have any stories from distributions?
4: Yeah, I'll just go back to that distribution that we were at yesterday morning. We had blankets and solar lights. The church bought gospel tracts, so they're giving them a gospel tract in it. And then I watched them as they walk away, and then a member of the church was going over and praying over them and with them, and tears are coming down. So the ministry, like, it shouldn't be us. Like, I'm happy to pray and to share Jesus with everyone. But what you said, Christy, is so true. I feel like we're holding up the arms of Moses, right, in the battle. And my role is to encourage that church and equip that church, because what you said is exactly true. So I'm seeing that on the ground. I'm seeing the local church caring for people, broken, hurting people, praying over them. I'm seeing the gospel being shared one-to-one, and they're doing it after the distro, which I think is important. We're never using the gospel or the things that we're giving have the qualification for hearing the gospel. We are the only ones on the ground in these communities, Christy. We're the only ones. So people are coming and the pastor's telling me, like, this community is very hard-hearted. Yet the people are coming out of that community and we are ministering to them in the name of Jesus. These people we would never have a conversation with. And now they've come and because they've received some tarp and a blanket and a light, we have a relationship with them. We are now able to pray over them and to share Jesus with them. I'm telling you, there was maybe 50 people gathered around and every single person got a personal touch by this church to pray over them and care for them spiritually and emotionally. But I believe those two things are so strongly attached right now because the emotion of hurt is really the crack in the armor of a hard heart through which the gospel can move. When I see the expression on people's faces, I know that they're not only receiving the love of the member of the church, but they're receiving the love of the one who loves them perfectly and forever.
6: I love what you said earlier about the difference between discouragement and despair or hopelessness. You know, it's, and that is why we go to the ditches of life. We have a hope. We have an anchor that is secure and firm. And again, if Jesus on the cross is the only thing, that's enough to boast on. And like you said, the church is just, every time I see it in action, it just encourages my faith.
4: The light overcomes the darkness, and the light is shining in a dark, dark time. And I'm telling you, Venezuela has come through decades, decades of oppression and darkness. But the church network that is alive here was ready for this moment. I believe God was preparing them, and out of the suffering of this time, they are resolved. They will preach Jesus with abandon at this moment, because the church that survived the oppression, they know the only hope is Jesus. So at this point, when they look around and see people who have lost everything, they said, there's only one place to point to. We've experienced it. The only hope of Venezuela for the future is under the banner of Jesus. And they're bold. I mean, it gives me such encouragement. The gospel is moving. The church is actually, can I say, rejoicing? Not rejoicing in the suffering. The suffering is heartbreaking. God's heart breaks for the people here. But they're rejoicing because the door is open. Hearts are soft. It's moving forward. There was a pastor in a church we were just at last night. He lost his son and he lost his grandson. He ran out of the building as it came down. He went to the church and immediately started serving people. Quick, like your own needs, pastor. Are you okay? He's like, I'm fine. My focus is on helping people so that they know that they're loved in Jesus' name. He lost members of his own family. He lost his whole building. But this is... it just feels very Pauline, right? You can take the things of this world. They're rubbish. Rust and moth will destroy them. My hope, my eternal hope, is in the King of Kings and the Lord of Lords. He will never disappoint me. And he didn't leave us in the disaster. He's working through the disaster. And I think years and years from now, I will not be surprised if Venezuela looks back with a thriving, strong church, maybe even a sending church to the nations and say, Venezuela, when did that happen? What happened? And he said, there was an earthquake in 2026 and it was travesty. But out of that travesty, God rose, God redeemed, God met us and empowered us. And since then, no holds barred. We're all for Jesus.
6: Wow. That is, thank you. And that pastor, I can't even imagine that his first thought after losing everything was to go serve. And it just made me think of Romans 5. You know, it says, we have peace with God through our Lord Jesus Christ, through whom we've gained access by this grace, which now we stand. We boast in the hope of the glory of God. Not only so, but also glory in our sufferings. And you said that we rejoice in our sufferings, which is so countercultural, right? It says, because we know that suffering produces perseverance, perseverance, character, and character, hope. And this hope does not put us to shame because God's love has been poured out into our hearts through the Holy Spirit who has given to us. And what you just shared, that testimony, I mean, they are living out the Bible. They are living out God's word. And again, this hope does not disappoint.
5: Like John said, God was preparing the people of Venezuela. He has been preparing his church to be able to rise up in this moment to share the love of Jesus. And I keep thinking about how the people that John has met, they're thinking and praising God despite losing so much. It's convicting. And I've been asking myself, what would I be saying if I was in the same situation? Now let's go back to my conversation with Dr. Elliot Tenpenny. He has been a part of setting up emergency field hospitals in many different countries and many different types of disasters, but each one is unique. Elliot spoke about the challenges and provisions that he and his team have experienced. God has required them to step out in faith.
8: Where the epicenter is of the earthquake is a bit far away from where the most need is and where the buildings were all knocked down. So where we're set up is between the airport and the main cities and where the epicenter of this thing actually took place.
6: What was your prayer like at the beginning of the response, and how has it changed? Or what needs are you seeing that you didn't anticipate?
8: Yeah, so my prayer at the beginning of all these, Christy, is the same thing, that we can get operational and started as fast as possible. This time, that prayer was answered. I mean, we were the first organization operational here with the largest capacity that's coming. So that alone, that was an answered prayer. Some of the things that we didn't expect, there's been challenges. There's been challenges getting people and materials into country. But all in all, with what we have gotten, we've been doing great. One thing that I'll just share with you, for example, one of the things we haven't done before is we had some delays on landing staff in here, but the needs were huge. The needs were growing and people were showing up at the gate. Mm-hmm. We made the decision to open up the hospital with 20, 30 staff here to open things up and to do everything we could for the first 12 hours, just prayerfully and in faith, knowing that the rest of the staff would show up for the night shift that was to come. We didn't have a plan. We did that, and we received two different patients. One of them was in a coma because of the lack of diabetes supplies and was probably going to die without that care. And, the planes landed. That was a huge answer to prayer. The planes landed, and folks came in just in the nick of time to continue that care in a night shift. And today, her breathing tube's been taken out, and she's awake and alert now, which is really awesome to see. It's a real victory for the staff here that they can latch on to. But that wouldn't have been possible if we didn't step out honestly in faith and say, I don't know how we're going to do it, but we're going to do it because the need is here and it's bearing down on us.
6: Wow. I mean, that is the epitome of Bob Pierce's God Room principle, you know, where when he founded Samaritan's Purse, you know, it was God, I'm going to say yes and do things that I can't do on my own. I mean, we cannot get this done. You are going to have to move mountains, and he does. And I love that. And I love that you're sharing stories of, yeah, being willing. I think our teams are already fully surrendered, but to say yes to a shift, open the hospital without full capacity requires a lot of faith. And you share that one patient. And again, that gives encouragement, you know, and hope to continue doing what you're doing, because you guys are exhausted, you're weary, you're tired, but to see people come to health, you know, and survive. Are there any more stories of patients that, again, they come in for a physical need, but they get so much more?
8: We have a number of local pastors that are here that are meeting with the patients. Mm-hmm. And that's actually started this morning. Mm-hmm. And that's from the church network that we've had here in Venezuela over the years. So tapping into that and using that in a new way to do chaplaincy work, mm-hmm. to do the spiritual side of the ministry that we have to do. We've got patients who have had chronic challenges as far as broken bones or infections in their bones that have only become worse since the earthquake, mm-hmm. without medications and things. So our staff being able to treat them has been huge. We had one man initially who came in, his back was broken, actually a vertebra, and he had run out of his third story apartment onto a veranda that didn't happen to be there anymore. So running out there and just landing flat on his back and being able, there was not a place that could take care of him. He was just waiting for the 4 or 5 days until we got here. So that's another evidence of, you know, God's provision and keeping him safe and not paralyzed, you know, being able to get here in that time period. And us, frankly, pushing as hard as we could to get up and operational as fast as we could to take care of needs like that. This is the fastest that we've ever gotten a entire tier three big hospital done. This is only the fourth or fifth time we've done it ever. And this is the fastest we've ever gotten operational, despite all of those other challenges. That's God's provision also. Mm-hmm. And I sort of see the hand of God in our opening, like I talked to you earlier, mm-hmm. but it was almost like people kept showing up and pushing us a little bit more, mm-hmm. a little bit more, mm-hmm. Patients with different needs. It was almost like God was goading us, honestly. It's time to go. It's mm-hmm. time to go. It's okay. You don't have to wait until you're sure. You don't have to wait until you have mm-hmm. all your boxes checked. Let's step out and let's move forward, because now's the time. And when that was done, none of us were comfortable. But, mm-hmm. you know, here we are, and he's come through for us.
6: I was so encouraged by both Elliot and John's stories. God truly is at work in Venezuela, and we have the chance to partner with them in prayer. As I reflect of what I heard from our staff on the ground, it brought to mind Romans 8. I want to read verses 22 through 26, which encouraged my heart, and it speaks into the hope that we have that we were talking about earlier. And I don't know about you, but sometimes I just get so overwhelmed by the suffering in the world, the wars, the natural disasters, and sometimes I don't have the right words to pray, but God knows. Let me read Romans 8. We know that the whole creation has been groaning, as in the pains of childbirth, right up until this present time. Not only so, but we ourselves, who have the first fruits of the Spirit, groan inwardly as we wait eagerly for our adoption to sonship, the redemption of our bodies. For in this hope we were saved. But hope that is seen is no hope at all. Who hopes for what they already have? But if we hope for what we do not yet have, we wait for it patiently. In the same way, the Spirit helps us in our weakness. We do not know what we ought to pray, but the Spirit himself intercedes for us through wordless groans. And so I encourage you to pray. Pray for the people of Venezuela. Pray for our church partners that are boldly proclaiming the gospel in this difficult time. Pray for our teams on the ground that are working tirelessly to love their neighbor. And it is not in vain. Our prayers, it's so encouraging that the Holy Spirit himself, he intercedes for us. And there are long days ahead. But I love that our team, and John said that the biggest prayer is that in the midst of busyness, providing the physical help, that they would not forget to speak the name of Jesus. They are there for the gospel, not for the projects. So let's join them in prayer. Thank you so much for listening this week. God bless you.

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But God keeps reminding us through His Word that He hasn't given us a spirit of fear. Here's our next song. Thanks for listening today on KCAN.

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1: The following contains mature themes. Parental guidance is suggested. How do you do? How much of your life has been shaped by choices other people made for you? For some, the answer is far too much. Sometimes others set you on a path you never would have chosen, and before you realize it, you're spiraling. That is the case for the woman whose story we are sharing today. Decisions made by her own family led to years of hardship, depression, and inner turmoil. That is, until her heart, her mind, her very life were unshackled.

0: You can relax, Mrs. Lemire.
1: Are you sure this is safe?
0: Abortions are very common and, yes, very safe.
1: Mom!
2: Quiet!
1: Serena!
0: You can't go in there, Mrs. Lemire.
1: But she's...
0: The doctor will take care of her. Sit down.
1: Mom!
2: Sit down!
1: She's only 13!
3: 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True life stories dramatized and produced in Chicago by Pacific Garden Mission. When is the last time you went hungry for days? Or slept under a bridge? Or lived with a toothache? The homeless routinely endure those things. That's why Pacific Garden Mission keeps the doors open day and night, offering shelter, meals, and fresh clothing to hundreds of men, women, and children. Some medical and dental services offered at the mission help relieve their pain, all thanks to friends who give financially or of their time and resources. Lives are changed at the Old Lighthouse as pastors and counselors share the good news of the one who sticks closer than a brother, which is what this program celebrates. Now for broadcast around the earth, here is episode number 3939 in the series Unshackled, the program that makes you face yourself and think. Our story takes us away from the urban centers and into the heartlands of America's Midwest, where the weight of the world can feel twice as heavy, especially for a child. This is part one of the true story of Serena Dykeson, right now on Unshackled.
4: I was born in Goshen, Indiana in the mid-1970s. My parents came from families that never had much, and they kept that tradition going. Dad didn't have any skills and moved from job to job, sometimes from state to state. The first years of my life, we lived like nomads, packing up the little we owned and moving to another broken-down house or trailer. When I was 8, Mom, Dad, and my younger sister Melinda and I moved to a farmhouse owned by the Whistler family.
5: Where did you say you was taking me?
6: We're going to church, Serena. I think you'll like it.
5: Are we
6: going to
5: eat there?
6: Well, eat after. Church is where you go to learn about God. There's music and singing and the Sunday school teacher.
5: Like school? I don't like school.
6: I think you'll enjoy Sunday school. You might draw a picture or make a puzzle. The teacher makes it fun.
5: Is there food?
6: No, but we'll get something to eat afterwards.
5: You're so nice to me and my family, Mr. Whistler.
6: I think Jesus would be.
4: The Whistlers gave us food sometimes, but they also gave me my first Bible. Going to Sunday school was a highlight of my week. Living in that farmhouse in Howe, Indiana, were some of my best memories as a child. Unfortunately, it had to end. Just like that, Dad and Mom packed me and my sister up and we moved to North Carolina.
5: Yolanda!
7: Hey, Yolanda!
5: What's up, Serena?
7: The sky.
5: Yeah, you all right. Is everybody up north simple folk like you?
7: I don't know. I guess. They don't paddle us in school the way they do here if we smart off. They don't make me call folks sir or ma'am either.
5: What about boys? Do you have a boyfriend?
7: No, ma'am, I didn't. Do you got a boyfriend?
5: There's a fella I like, but I haven't said nothing.
7: Who's that?
5: He's over there on the swings, wearing a Panther shirt. Name's Matthew. Do you have any boys you like?
7: Well, I like Patrick.
5: Patrick? You like Patrick?
7: Yeah, he's been nice to me. What's the matter?
5: You stay away from Patrick. He don't look like you. You stay away.
7: You don't have to push me around.
5: Just stay with your own kind.
7: What do you mean? Matthew doesn't look like you either.
5: That's different, Serena. You just stay away from Patrick.
4: It didn't make any sense to me, but I stopped talking to Patrick. I also stopped talking to Yolanda, who had been one of my only friends. Without any friends, I didn't see any reason to go to school.
8: Mr. Lemire, are you aware that Serena hasn't been to school for 3 weeks?
2: What are we supposed to do, officer? She doesn't want to go. I can't make her.
8: Your daughter is still a minor and required to abide by the laws of the state.
1: I don't know what to say. If she doesn't want to go to school, we aren't going to send her.
4: I don't know if it had anything to do with me not going to school, but shortly after that, he moved back to Indiana. Found a place in a trailer park not far from my mom's family.
1: Serena, this is your Uncle Rodney.
9: Hi.
10: Hello. Selena, is it? I have two girls even younger than you.
9: Can I play with them?
10: Sure.
9: If you want, you can babysit them. Can she stay overnight, Gina?
1: Sure, I guess.
7: I've never been to a sleepover party before.
1: You'll be babysitting. You need to be responsible.

0: About my sister.
1: Are you sure?
0: It'll be fine.
1: What do I do?
0: You have to be able to see the road. Why don't you come over here and sit on my lap?
1: I don't know.
0: It's okay. I wouldn't do anything to hurt you. You're family.
2: That was the first time he touched me inappropriately. He called it a driving lesson. But after the lesson, all I wanted to do was get as far away from him as possible. I remember after it was over, I moved as close as I could to the door on the passenger side, basically trying to hug it. The next time he showed up at my house, I didn't want to go and babysit. But I didn't know what to do, so I got in the car with him again. Over and over, he made that detour with his vehicle. And each time, I just emotionally shut down. I didn't know how to tell anyone what was happening to me. Eventually, it escalated to where he was raping me in the middle of the night in his house. I had just turned 13, and afraid of what my parents or anyone else would say. Eventually, I became so desperate, I turned to a complete stranger.
3: Hey, kid! What's the matter with you? Huh? What are you crying about?
1: I'm not...
3: Yeah, you are. I see you crying on the bus every day. Then you wipe your tears away and pretend you're okay when we get to school. You ain't fooling anyone, you know? You don't gotta talk to me, but you should talk to someone.
1: Talk to a grown-up. Nobody will believe me. They'll say I'm lying.
3: You can tell me if you want. I'm not a grown-up. Whatever it is, must be pretty bad.
1: I don't even know.
3: Is someone hurting you?
1: Yeah.
3: Your parents?
1: No. My uncle, he touches me and does stuff to me.
3: For real?
1: I can't tell nobody.
3: Yeah. Yeah, that's pretty rough.
2: I can't say I felt better after I told that girl, but I'd managed to tell somebody. And apparently, I told the right person. She took it upon herself to do something about it. She informed a guidance counselor who called my folks into his office and told them.
4: Apparently, this has been going on for some time. Serena has been too frightened to tell you.
5: Frightened? Frightened why?
4: She didn't think you would believe her.
6: She's been acting so strange lately.
5: What do you expect? With your brother doing all
6: that? Rodney's had lots of problems in his life.
5: He's got bigger problems now. When I get through with him, I'm gonna tear him apart.
4: Mr. and Mrs. Lemire, you can talk about that later. Right now, let's figure out what is best for Serena.
6: What do you suggest?
4: I think the first thing to do is to take her to a doctor.
2: We saw a doctor that was recommended to us. I don't know what we expected, but Mom and I were both surprised to find out I was pregnant. I didn't even know I could be pregnant. Before I even had time to process any of it, the doctor suggested an abortion, and my mom quickly agreed.
7: Don't worry, Serena. This won't take long.
1: Mom, this place is kind of dirty.
6: It'll be okay. We won't be here long.
8: Let me help you onto the table. There you go. Go ahead and get comfortable.
1: I'm cold.
8: You'll need to wait outside, Mrs. Lemire. Come with me.
1: Mom?
7: It'll be okay. Nurse, go ahead and take her to the waiting room.
6: I'll be right outside, Serena.
7: Okay, just lie back. This will be over real soon.
1: Mom?
9: In a moment, we'll hear more of the true story of Serena Dykeson. 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

0: not go as smoothly as hoped. I was in the recovery room when I started hemorrhaging blood. The nurses never called a doctor, checked on me at all. Eventually, my dad pulled me up over his shoulder and brought me home. My uncle Rodney pled guilty to sexual assault and was sentenced to 7 to 15 years. Things should have gone back to normal, right? I wasn't having a baby. My uncle couldn't hurt me anymore. So why did I start feeling such a deep depression? In the next couple of years, I tried to handle it different ways.
1: It's okay, Ricky. You can come in my room.
2: Are you sure your parents aren't going to walk in on us?
1: Well, Mom is in the hospital right now.
2: What about your dad?
1: Probably working. He's not going to bother us.
2: So we can do whatever we want?
1: Whatever we want.
0: I found out pretty quick that Ricky was doing whatever he wanted with a few different girls from school. The good feelings I had because I thought he wanted to be with me gave way to more and deeper depression. In my freshman year of high school, I had another encounter on a school bus.
3: Listen up, everyone. No girls are allowed to ride in the back of the bus.
1: We'll see about that.
4: What are you doing back here? Did you hear me?
1: Can I sit with you?
4: Why would I let you sit with me?
1: Because I'm cute. And you're kind of cute, too.
4: Do you even know who I am?
1: You're Bruce. Do you know who I am?
4: You're a freshman.
1: And you're a junior. Are you going to let me sit or what?
4: Sure. You can sit with me.
0: After that day, we sat together on the bus all the time, joking and flirting. After a couple of weeks, he asked me out on a date. He took me to Dairy Queen, mini golfing, and then to a park in Middlebury, Indiana.
1: Do you bring all your dates here?
4: So far. This is my first one.
1: You've never been on a date before?
4: Not so much. Between school, working at McDonald's, and church stuff, I'm pretty busy.
1: Church stuff? Like what?
4: I go on Sundays and Wednesday night. My family's kind of religious.
1: My family isn't. The only thing my dad believes is that he'll have another drink.
4: Man, our families are so different.
1: Is that a problem?
4: Not for me.
0: After that first date, we were together all the time. He took me to prom, and we had a great time. But for all the time we spent together, there wasn't really any supervision. Before long, despite Bruce growing up in a Christian home, we started having sex, not considering the consequences.
1: Do you want to come over tonight?
4: I don't know. Your parents don't like me very much.
1: Yeah, I don't like them very much either.
4: I don't like the way they treat you, especially your dad. He should protect you. Instead, I feel like I'm protecting you against them.
1: I like that you do.
4: Yeah, well.
1: They're not going to be home anyway, so you don't need to worry about them.
4: What about your sister?
1: Jenny's staying at her friend's.
4: But I don't...
1: What?
4: I don't have any... You know.
1: Oh, that. I suppose one time without isn't going to hurt nothing.
4: What do you mean you think you might be pregnant?
1: I'm late, and something feels different, Bruce. I want to get a pregnancy test done.
4: Can't you grab one from the gas station where you work?
1: Oh, that would look good. Nothing strange about that.
4: Okay, sorry. All right, there's a Planned Parenthood over in Elkhart. I'll make an appointment and drive you there, okay?
1: Okay. Bruce, I'm only 15.
0: I asked off work and Bruce and I drove to Planned Parenthood. Two kids scared to death. He gave me the pregnancy test. It was positive. We walked out of that building completely in shock and sat in his car.
1: I don't know what to say.
4: Neither do I. I mean...
1: You probably never want to see me again.
4: That's not what I was thinking.
1: What are you thinking? I'm not gonna lie. I'm scared to death. What are my parents gonna say?
4: Your parents? What about my parents? They think I'm a good Christian boy.
1: So what are we gonna do?
4: What do you think about abortion?
1: What? Why would you ask that?
4: I don't know. I just...
1: No! Absolutely not. I will not have an abortion.
4: Okay. I was
1: no
4: just...
1: No way.
4: All right. I don't know why I said it. I had no idea you were so against it. I mean, what's that all about?
1: Bruce, when you and I met... Since you and I've been dating, I've been different. If you know me a couple years ago, I was a mess. A bigger mess than I am now.
4: How do you mean?
1: A few years ago, my uncle... messed with me.
4: You mean he raped you?
1: Yeah, a bunch of times. I got pregnant and my parents took me to get an abortion. It was the worst day of my life. I've tried to forget it, but I can't. The sounds, even the smells. It was awful, and the blood?
4: I had no idea, Serena. I'm really sorry. And I'm sorry I mentioned it.
1: There's no way, no way I'll ever do that again.
4: Okay, Serena. Okay. We definitely won't do that. That's out. I'll never mention it again.
1: Thank you.
4: All right. So we're going to have this baby together.
1: You mean it?
4: Yeah, I mean it. I mean, I don't know how we're going to do it, but we'll figure it out, I guess.
0: We decided to keep it secret for the time being. We knew we obviously couldn't keep the secret forever, but we needed time to figure out what to do. Bruce worked at McDonald's. I worked at a gas station, so we definitely weren't rolling in money. Then, one morning, my parents stepped into my bedroom.
1: Serena? Mom? Dad? What's going on?
5: Serena, are you pregnant?
1: Yep.
6: You are?
1: Yeah. How did you figure it out?
5: I saw a note you wrote to that boy.
1: You saw a note? Mom, that was in a book. In my backpack.
6: This is our house, Serena.
5: Have you told his parents that you're pregnant?
1: Not yet. We're waiting for the right time.
6: You know, you don't have to have...
1: No, I'm not having an abortion. We're gonna have this baby.
5: You're a teenager.
1: I've made up my mind.
6: Well, if you aren't gonna listen to us, maybe his parents will talk some sense into you.
1: His name is Bruce.
6: Fine. You and Bruce need to tell his parents.
0: As much as we didn't want to tell my parents about the baby, we wanted to tell Bruce's parents even less. I think I figured my parents would almost expect it from me, but Bruce's parents had standards that were higher. They'd raised Bruce in the church. We could feel the nervous energy in their living room as we sat on the couch across from them.
4: So, yeah.
7: Something on your mind, Bruce?
8: It's okay, you can tell us.
1: Well...
4: I was wondering what you would think if I didn't go to college next year, after I graduate.
8: Well, what brings this on? I thought you had your heart set on college.
7: This isn't something you need to decide tonight. If you want to take a gap year, it's not the worst idea.
1: Bruce.
4: It's not that, Dad. It's just...
7: Yeah?
4: I don't really have the money for college right now.
8: We've talked about this, Bruce. There are loans and programs that can help.
1: Bruce?
4: Okay. Okay.
7: What is it, son?
4: Serena's pregnant.
8: Oh, my.
1: Mr. and Mrs. Dykeson, I am really, really sorry.
4: We both are. I know that isn't how you raised me.
7: Do you... What are you planning to do?
4: We... Serena's gonna have the baby. We're gonna try to make it work.
1: Neither of us want to get rid of it. We're gonna try to be parents.
8: Thank God for that.
7: Well... Bruce, Serena, I think that's the right choice. But it's not the easy choice. You're both very young, but you're going to have to grow up pretty fast.
4: Yes, sir.
7: I can't say this is what I wished for you both, but this is where we're at. And Serena, there's something you need to understand.
1: What's that?
7: We're going to love our grandchild just like we love his or her parents.
8: What he's saying is you can count on us to help however we can.
1: I don't know what to say.
7: You know what we think about what you did. We don't approve, but you two are going to be dealing with those consequences for the rest of your lives. You don't need me hollering at you.
1: I wouldn't mind if you did holler.
8: I think we'd rather just love on you right now. Come here, you two.
4: I can't say this is what I expected.
7: We're going to do what we can for you, but I want to say something now, and I want you to understand you need to stop having sex.
4: Dad.
7: It's not about ruining your fun. I think that's already happened. But I want you to understand it's not right to have those relations before marriage. Part of growing up is being responsible.
1: I can do that.
4: Me too. We'll be good.
8: Do your parents know yet, Serena?
1: My mom figured it out.
7: Okay. No more secrets then. Bruce, we need you to tell your brothers.
4: For real, Dad? Why?
7: Because pretty soon people around here are going to start talking. I want them to be ready when other kids start saying stuff about you and Serena.
4: Yeah, you're right.
1: We'll both tell them.
0: What a difference from the way my parents responded to the news. Mr. and Mrs. Dykeson were so kind and loving to us at the moment we needed it. I couldn't say they were happy, but they showed us grace and mercy. They even reached out to the people at their church, and in turn, the people from the church reached out and supported us. At home, it was different.
5: I knew that boy was gonna get you in trouble.
1: Don't blame Bruce, Mom.
5: I suppose I should be blaming you. What were you thinking? Especially after you-
1: Maybe I was hoping to find someone who cares about me for a change.
5: How's that working out, huh? You think he's gonna stick around for you? Like you're something special?
1: He's not giving up on me, Mom. He quit soccer so he could work more hours.
5: Slinging hamburgers and shakes.
1: You know, I'm beginning to realize that Bruce is a gift from God.
5: You sound like one of those Dysons.
1: He's working to support our baby and me. All I ever get from you and Dad is telling me what a loser I am and how Bruce is wrecking my life.
5: You're 16 and pregnant.
1: Yep. And that's probably all anyone ever expected of me, so I'm right on schedule.
0: That's how it was with my parents. I suppose they didn't know how to deal with me being pregnant any more than I did. They'd made the decision for me to have an abortion before, but I made it clear that I was making my own choices this time. And with Bruce standing by that decision, I was able to stand up to them.
4: Hey, Serena.
1: Hey, Bruce. What are you doing here? You don't visit me at work very often.
4: Wanted to see you.
1: Here I am. See me.
4: I'm no good at this.
1: Bruce, are you breaking up with me?
4: Huh? No! I got a ring! I want you to marry me.
1: You came to my work to ask me to marry you?
4: Yeah.
1: Well, since you went to all the trouble, let me see that ring.
4: What do you say? You and me?
1: I say... Yes! You and me, and a baby.
4: Yeah.
9: Listen next time to hear the compelling conclusion of Serena's story. And what about you, listening friend? Have you made decisions in your past that you're not proud of? You don't have to carry that burden alone. In Jesus Christ, there's hope and the invitation to a fresh start. 2 Corinthians 5:17 says, "Therefore, if any man be in Christ, he is a new creature. 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That's right. We wanted to create even more quality Christian content for you, our listener. So we're now producing an exciting new children's show called The Clue Crew. This is a family-friendly adventure series where there's always a biblical lesson to be learned and a mystery to be solved. We're also bringing to life powerful gospel truths in a new series called History's Greatest Sermons. This program will feature the very words of Billy Sunday, Charles Spurgeon, Dwight L. Moody, and many more, all dramatized and delivered by our very own Unshackled actors. And then there's our daily devotionals. In these 4-minute episodes, we hear a true story of transformation with supporting scripture and an application point to help us dive deeper in our biblical understanding. And now here's a taste of a daily devotional. December 30th, the preparation. Have you ever met a handyman or a jack of all trades? This person seems able to fix anything. Their wide array of experiences has made them knowledgeable and equipped, perfect for the job at hand. But would you believe the same can be said of us? God has specific plans for our life, but He also molds us distinctly so we're equipped to carry them out. We may not know what God's plan is yet, or we may have an idea that turns out to be quite different. but each event along the way prepares us for what he has in store. Today we'll meet Ray, a man who learned this truth firsthand, even after surviving a very difficult and dangerous childhood. He's here to share with us his true story on this Unshackled Daily Devotional.
10: As soon as my grandfather escaped to the U.S., the persecution began. My father lost his job as a journalist, then my mother was not allowed to work. Dad slipped into the U.S. by boat and tried to send us money. Then our home was confiscated, and we were hungry and homeless. To make the persecution complete, my brother and I were expelled from school. You see, Castro hated opposition. We lived through the Bay of Pigs attack, dodging airplanes, strafing. 4 months later, in 1961, Dad managed to get us out of Cuba, and we settled in the Bronx with him. Life there was terrifying, with gang fights, drugs, and murder. Dad and Mom were both mugged and beaten, but we were too poor to escape the slums. At 13, I decided to be a baseball player, stayed away from drugs, alcohol, and gangs, and we spent hours every day on the baseball diamond. My work paid off at 21 when I was selected by the Detroit Tigers and paid a bonus that got my parents out of the slums. For 2 years, I played in the minor leagues, and then I met and married a woman who loved the Lord. Before long, I too received Jesus Christ as my Savior. I saw how He had protected us and brought me to a place of serving Him. After much prayer, I left baseball to go to Bible school. After serving God as an evangelist, I now run a homeless shelter. God is using my sad experiences as a kid to help others.
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1: Hi, I'm John Fornoff, producer for Lamplighter Theater. 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

0: Well, hello there. It's good to have you back. You're always welcome here at Lamplighter Theatre. On our last visit...
1: You know that my people hate your people. They believe the rich like you are the reason why they're poor.
2: It's not quite as simple as that.
1: I know. But in the middle of a revolution, it's hard to find rational minds. These are people who have nothing, so they have nothing to lose by killing you.
3: Don't take him!
4: Get out of the way, woman!
5: Isabel.
3: Oh, no, my husband!
6: My name is Isabel, and my husband Jacques has just been thrown into prison.
4: A royalist?
6: No, he's not. In fact, he has been a friend to the poor for many years.
7: Your incendiary words have travelled through the rebel ranks. I am sure they want to capture you and put you into prison as well.
6: But I'm a woman. I thought...
7: There is no code of honour with these people. They will kill anyone. You must flee.
6: Where?
7: Out of France. To Suavia.

0: are we going, Mother? Richard is meeting us at the Fisherman's Wharf. If he made it.
1: Why are we running? The soldiers aren't chasing us, are they?
0: Just keep running.
1: I'm hurting Pepin when I run so fast.
0: Here, give me the poor little canary. Now, I'll put him in my satchel. There, Pepin will be safe. Now hurry. The river is close.
1: Are we crossing the river?
0: I will explain later.
1: Oh, I'm so cold.
0: We are here.
1: How far will we go?
0: I don't know.
2: Lady Isabel!
0: Oh, Richard! Thank God! You made it!
2: Yes. I bought us some time with the soldiers, but we need to hurry. I'll take you to the boat.
0: This fog couldn't have come at a worse time.
2: On the contrary, this fog, this rain, even this horrible darkness are blessings in disguise, for they will protect you against pursuers. On a lovely moonlit night, you would surely be discovered.
1: So the fog is good for us?
2: Yes. How often it turns out that what seems dreadful to us proves to be the very best thing that could have happened for our good. Get in the boat!
0: What is it?
2: The boat! Now! Oh, they must have followed me here.
0: What?
2: I'll try to head them off. Row as fast as you can until you get to the other side of the river. Once there, the fog will keep you hidden.
0: You're leaving. But Richard...
2: Please, my lady, go!
0: Richard... As fast as you could row, Charles.
1: Trying.
3: Over there. Come on, lads, follow up.
0: They're here. Faster, Charles.
3: Oh, I can't see, the fog is too thick. You there. Try and see if you can find another boat.
1: They're looking for another boat.
0: Keep rowing.
1: Oh, I think we're safe.
0: Keep rowing. Far enough away.
1: They're not following.
0: I pray Richard is safe.
1: Mother, where are we going?
0: I don't know.

0: I need to send a message to my family. Please! Is there anyone there?
1: They only come around at mealtimes, or when they're adding another prisoner.
0: Who said that?
1: Here, in the dark, next cell. But I won't be here for long.
0: I'm pleased to hear that. I'm Jacques.
1: Sebastian. Your cellmate is Colin.
0: My cellmate? Oh, I didn't even see you there.
1: He is a quiet one, doesn't really talk, only whimpers.
2: I know your voice.
0: You do?
2: You paid off my servant's creditors when they were beating down his door.
0: Your servant is Edward?
2: Yes.
0: I remember that day. I was in the right place at the right time to help.
1: It looks like you're in the wrong place at the wrong time now. And don't count on any peasants coming to your rescue.
0: When I help, my goal is not to receive something in return.
2: Edward would come for you if he knew. Is there any way we can get word to him?
1: The prison is guarded too heavily, Colin. They could never rescue us.
2: Then I suppose you have a better plan?
0: You do seem strangely calm, Sebastian. Are you a man of faith?
1: I am a man of means.
0: What are you saying?
1: The rebels are desperate. And why? Because they have nothing. And with desperate people, you can always count on one thing.
0: What is that?
1: Those that have no money best know the value of it. This is nothing more than a revolution of greed. And the only thing that satisfies greed is power and money. And I possess plenty of both.
0: Greed is never satisfied.
2: You're going to bribe the guards.
1: Of course.
0: So your faith is in your money?
1: It always has been. And thus far, it has been the perfect companion.
0: Money is a dangerous friend to have at your side.
1: How so?
0: Be careful not to trust in uncertain riches, but in God.
1: What is that?
0: A quote from the scriptures. As for the rich in this present age, charge them not to be haughty, nor to set their hopes on the uncertainty of riches, but on God, who richly provides us with everything to enjoy.
1: So you expect your God to bend the bars of this prison and lead you to freedom?
0: If that is the way he chooses to rescue me, then I believe he can. But even if my God chooses not to deliver me, I will still have faith that he is doing what is right for me, my family, and the world.
2: Even in this forsaken cell, you have no fear.
0: Yes, I still have fear. But I also believe that it is in places such as this where God does his greatest work.
1: Are you blind? Is it God's work where innocent people go to the guillotine?
0: It is not God's desire for any to perish, but for all to come to repentance. That is what suffering does. It turns us from our self-sufficiency to God.
1: We will soon see who has the more powerful deliverer, your God or my money.
0: Yes, we will.
3: Come in. Odd seeing you here.
4: Julius, I need to ask you a favour.
3: A favour? Have you decided to join the revolution?
4: No.
3: Then I shouldn't have opened my door to you.
4: I am not your enemy. I am your brother.
3: Do you disagree with our cause?
4: I disagree with your methods, and they are hurting someone I love.
3: Oh, yes, I heard the news. Monsieur Durlow, the Baron, is in prison.
4: I need your help to release him.
3: Why would I do that?
4: You know as well as I do that he is innocent.
3: He is a necessary casualty of war.
4: Why?
3: He is a symbol of the decay of France.
4: Sir Jacques is an honourable man, with a family. I might understand some measure of disdain for him if he was like many of the other aristocrats, full of greed and conceit. But he is the most generous man I know. France is not decaying because of Jacques Durlow. France is great because of him.
3: And where do you see this greatness? Perhaps it is great within the golden walls of your employer. That is your world. But I see a different world where I live.
4: By the time you are through, you will have destroyed both worlds.
3: So be it. We will start all over again.
4: That cause is not worth shedding innocent blood. Julius, if you justify in your heart that you can kill the rich today, who will you kill tomorrow? Don't you see where this leads?
3: Yes, it leads directly from their pockets to ours, where wealth is equally shared among us all.
4: Your cause is not just in the eyes of the Almighty.
3: Ugh.
4: Our countrymen need to share equally in opportunity, not in wealth. It's nothing more than greed.
3: If you think so, then I have nothing further to do with you.
4: You would put your cause above your own brother.
3: I would put my cause above my own life. You see all those soldiers out there? They think our cause is just, and they are willing to die for it, and so am I.
4: I'm sorry I came.
2: I thought you knew me well enough to know that your time here would be wasted.
4: It appears I overestimated your humanity.

0: Mother, I'm hungry.
1: Yes, my love. I am as well.
0: Can we knock on one of these doors and ask for food?
1: We do not know any of these people. They could hate us as much as the ones that were shooting at us.
0: Then our choice is to either starve or trust someone.
1: Charles.
0: I cannot walk much further, Mother. We haven't slept or eaten in more than a day.
1: All right. What do you think of this house?
0: It looks inviting enough.
1: There's no way to tell for certain, I suppose.
0: Shall we?
1: Yes.
0: Wait.
1: What is it?
0: Father would pray right now.
1: Yes, he would. Lord, we ask you to protect us from harm and provide for us as we're about to knock on this stranger's door.
2: Hello?
1: Hello. My name is Isabel, and I'm with my son Charles.
0: We're hungry.
1: Charles. I have never done this before, madam. We are desperate souls in need of food and rest. Can you help us?
2: Come in, my dear. We'll take care of you. Oliver.
3: What is it?
2: We have dinner guests.
3: Oh, wonderful. Are you a friend of Eloise?
1: No, we are from France.
2: Oh, terrible things are happening there.
3: We lived in France years ago. Did you lose your home?
1: The soldiers are occupying it.
2: How awful. Oh, you are chilled to the bone.
3: I'll make a fire.
2: And I will warm up some soup.
3: So, what are your names?
1: I am Isabel, and this is my son Charles.
3: That is a fine bird you have, Charles.
0: Thank you. He doesn't fly very well right now. He's injured his wing. But it's getting better. His name is Pepin.
3: There is a tailor in town called Pepin.
0: No.
3: Perhaps they should meet.
0: Yeah.
3: So, where are you going?
1: We don't really know.
0: My father's in prison.
1: Unjustly.
2: What happened?
1: The rebels took him. They have decided that the aristocracy is the enemy.
3: Oh, you're the aristocracy. Well, this is certainly a change for the two of you, isn't it? Having to knock on doors, beg for food.
2: Oliver!
3: Oh, no offense intended, madam. I'm simply pointing out the irony.
1: Yes, I am a bit out of sorts. My husband owns one of the most profitable businesses in all of France.
3: Who is your husband?
1: The Baron. Jacques Delors.
2: Oh, I don't believe it.
3: This is remarkable.
1: What?
3: We lived in a village in eastern France. We fell on hard times, and it was your husband who helped us.
1: No.
2: We had given up all hope until your husband sacrificed and provided for us.
1: Oh,
0: my father did that for you?
2: He certainly did.
3: He is the reason we were able to make it through the winter that year.
1: This is quite extraordinary. God has surely led us to this place.
3: Madam, you are welcome here for as long as you wish to stay. We don't have much, but what we have, we offer to you.
2: We are indebted to you.
4: Send word that we have a few cells open for prisoners. I know there are many others that are full.
5: I will.
6: Julius.
4: Richard, what do you want from me? I've told you I cannot help you.
6: I would like to go into the prison.
4: Would you like us to place you in the stockade as well?
6: I need to speak with him.
4: Delos, the Baron?
6: Yes. I need to give him a message.
4: Richard, you need to leave here. I sympathize with you because you are my brother, but you may not receive the same courtesy from others who will see this as you fraternizing with the enemy.
6: Then you will tell him.
4: Tell him what?
6: That his family is safe.
4: Again, fraternizing with the enemy. I will not play a part.
6: How will telling him his family is safe assist the enemy in any way?
4: It will be better if he thinks his family is dead.
6: Why?
4: He will be better prepared to die himself.
6: What?
4: You're too late. Monsieur Durlow is scheduled for execution tomorrow morning.
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9: Here's your grub. Bon appetit.
6: Thank you.
9: For you too.
10: Thank you. Could I speak with you for a moment?
9: Huh? What is it?
10: I have an offer.
9: An offer?
10: I have wealth beyond your imagination. Gold, silver, jewels, banknotes. I could make you a very rich man.
9: Are you bribing me?
10: I hope so. I am not a threat to your cause. We can go directly to my home. I will give you all that you are able to carry. Then I will leave the country. You will never see me again. Nor I you. The life of one man in exchange for a lifetime of wealth. Can you imagine it?
9: Well, we've already plundered your house. We have your gold, your silver, your jewels. We've stolen your money, and the banks have been pillaged. You are the poor one now.
10: What?
9: You have nothing to bribe me with, you fool. Enjoy your food, all of you. It'll be the last meal you eat.
0: Little Pepin, you look so sick.
11: Is your bird not well, Charles?
0: I've never seen Pepin like this. I think he might be dying.
11: I'm afraid it may be all the travelling. And I'm sure the pocket of your coat is not a natural habitat for such a creature.
0: What should I do? We will probably be back on the road within days. He won't survive the journey.
11: I don't know.
0: May I leave him with you?
11: I'm afraid our small house would not be a good home for Pepin. Are you willing to part with him?
0: If it means he will live, then yes.
11: I know a family down the road. They have a big house and children. I'm sure they would love to welcome a wonderful creature like this into their home.
0: Would Pepin be happy then?
11: I believe he would find himself most welcomed and happy.
0: Then that's what I must do.
11: You have a tender heart, Charles.
12: Richard, what are you doing?
13: I need a soldier's uniform. Would you be able to go to Philippe's house and ask his wife for one of his?
12: What do you need it for?
13: I need a disguise.
12: A very ominous request. You must tell me.
13: They are going to execute Sir Jacques in the morning. I must try to rescue him.
12: From prison?
13: There's so much chaos down there. No one would notice another man dressed as a soldier at the prison.
12: You could be killed!
13: Amelia...
12: I won't let you. Why would you do this?
13: Because Jacques would do the same for me. Please, Amelia, time is of the essence.
7: Righteous cry for help, the Lord hears and delivers them out of all their troubles. Many are the afflictions of the righteous, but the Lord delivers him out of them all.
10: Quote all you want. I won't keep the blade from falling on your neck.
7: And I will be quoting until that very moment.
10: I hope they take you first.
7: Whether I live or die, God's promises are true, even in the darkest moments.
10: Your God is running short of moments.
14: Quiet, Sebastian. Your God has already failed you.
13: Jack!
4: Richard!
13: I'm here to rescue you.
4: Do you have the key?
13: No, I have a mallet to break open the lock. Stand back.
4: Where is my family?
13: It didn't break. Your family is safe. Isabel and Charles fled to Suavia. Lena is in my home.
14: You must break my lock as well.
4: Richard, the guards will hear you. You're risking too much. Go! You've tried your best.
13: Not yet.
4: It didn't break.
14: Try from a different angle.
13: Yes. They heard me.
15: What was that? Halt! Turn and face me or I fire.
13: I will not stop. It's open. Run, Jack.
15: Stay in the cell, both of you. If you would like to die by my gun today or die by the guillotine tomorrow, it makes no difference to me. Your liberator will die now.
4: Julius, don't shoot again. It's your brother.
15: What?
4: Turn him over.
13: Richard. Julius.
15: What have I done? I need something to stop the bleeding. Doctor, I need a doctor. I'll get you help, my brother.
13: I was foolish to try to outsmart you.
15: Don't talk. Leon!
16: Yes, sir?
15: Keep close watch on these prisoners. If they attempt to escape again, shoot them.
14: Nurse! Can you attend to this patient, please?
15: We're here, Richard. At the infirmary. Stay awake. Richard, there are some doctors here. They're going to take care of you. I need a doctor here. You?
14: Yes?
15: He's been shot.
14: Rip open his shirt.
15: The bullet is deep.
14: I'll go and get my instruments.
13: Well, Julius, a good shot.
15: I'm so sorry, brother. I didn't know it was you. You're an innocent man caught in the crossfire.
13: They're all innocent, Julius.
15: Please don't die, Richard. I'll never forgive myself, please. I will make this right.
13: We cannot make things right by ourselves. It's why we need a savior.
15: You will preach to me on your deathbed, my brother.
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22: The family I was telling you about lives in these woods.
0: Pepin, you're going to a new home now. They're nice people and you will love them.
22: They will love a canary like Pepin.
0: Now, Pepin, I know it's going to be hard at first because you don't know how. What's the matter?
22: Oh, hold him!
0: Pepin, calm down! Stop!
22: Pepin!
0: Pepin, come back!
22: Does he fly off like that often?
0: Never. He barely flies at all. He has a bad wing. Pepin, come back!
22: Where did he go?
0: Pepin! He's gone.
23: I should have been more like you, Jacques.
24: What?
23: Your faith has sustained you in these last days. You made your final moments important. I simply sat and wondered what the blade would feel like on the back of my neck.
24: I have been just as frightened as you. But my hope is in what God has done for me. For nothing can separate me from his love. The scriptures teach that tribulation or distress or persecution, or famine, or nakedness, or danger, or even the sword, cannot separate me from the love of God.
23: I would give anything for that kind of love.
7: That's the beauty. You don't have to give anything. He gave it all on a cross.
23: What's that?
10: Something's burning.
1: Look, smoke! Smoke! Help us! Help us! There's a fire! Fire!
10: Why would they rescue us? They're gonna cut our heads off in 2 hours. They can save the cost of an executioner.
1: What? Julius, there's a fire.
4: I know. I started it.
1: What? What? Why?
4: To divert attention.
1: What?
4: Baron Durlow, don't ask questions. Run out of the back door and go to Richard's house. Amelia will give you instructions. You.
23: Yes?
4: You may come along as well.
10: What about me?
1: What about the others inside the prison? Will you save them?
4: One heroic deed at a time, monsieur. You must leave now.
10: Wait! You cannot leave me here!
4: We have no time.
10: I have money. Gold, silver, whatever you need. I will give you my house. Anything.
1: Please, Julius, unlock his cell.
4: He doesn't deserve to be released.
1: But for the grace of God, we would all be condemned.
2: What is happening here? Julius, stop! What are you doing with the prisoners?
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2: I will hunt you down. I will organize an army to find you and kill you, Julius!
0: What?
22: What is it?
2: Isabel! What was in the newspaper?
3: 14 enemies of the state executed. The Baron Jacques Darrow?
17: I'm your host, John Rhys Davies. We've enjoyed our visit with you. Come back soon. You're always welcome here at Lamplighter Theatre.

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1: With SRN News, I'm Jason Walker. Sad news out of Washington. South Carolina Republican Senator Lindsey Graham has died following a brief illness. He was 71.
2: South Carolina voters first sent Mr. Graham to the U.S. Senate back in 2002. Senator Graham was currently running for a fifth term. He briefly ran for president back in 2016 and clashed with then-candidate Donald Trump, criticizing him as unfit for office. However, Senator Graham later emerged as one of Mr. Trump's top allies.
1: That's Washington correspondent Andrew Stewart reporting. Senator Graham's family says they appreciate prayers at this very difficult time and ask for privacy during this period. Ukraine's president announcing changes to his government. Here's Donna Warder.
3: Ukrainian Prime Minister Yulia Spiridenko has stepped down as President Volodymyr Zelensky makes changes to Ukraine's government. The former prime minister saying, "I remain ready to serve the Ukrainian state and carry out every task aimed at strengthening Ukraine's position, defending our national interests, and bringing a just peace closer." Spiridenko, the former economy minister, was named prime minister in July 2020. Zelensky announced her resignation in a post, saying that Ukraine is changing its political strategy. Zelensky also says there will be changes among the top ranks of Ukraine's law enforcement agencies. I'm Donna Warder.
1: U.S. military launching several waves of strikes on Iran following Tehran's attack on a container ship in the Strait of Hormuz that set it ablaze and left a crew member missing. Pentagon says it seeks to degrade Iran's ability to attack commercial vessels. Fire in a Thailand nightclub. At least 27 young people have been killed. SRN News. Well, the world's biggest nations engage in religious persecution. Correspondent Michael Harrington has more.
4: There are over 8 billion people living on this planet, and nearly 3 billion of them reside in China and India. Sadly, according to a wide-ranging survey by the Pew Research Center, religious freedom is largely non-existent in both those nations, and Christians are the most common victims. In China, the government is determined to rid itself of Christians, while in India, local radical Hindus are the ones trying to kill believers or run them out of the country altogether. Michael Harrington reporting.
1: A new Associated Press NORC poll highlights divisions among American Jews regarding Israel. Survey shows religiously affiliated Jews often see support for Israel as central to their identity, while those who are religiously unaffiliated are far more critical of actions by Israel. This is SRN News. Virginia's attempted assault weapon ban apparently has backfired. More from Ken Lorman.
5: Virginia Governor Abigail Spanberger signed a ban on modern sporting rifles and standard capacity magazines, but it triggered a massive surge in gun sales, with background checks up 241% in June alone compared to the previous year. Legal challenges have partially blocked enforcement, while sales data shows more such rifles in circulation now than before the ban attempt. Ken Lorman reporting.
1: A proposed settlement with the U.S. government would require Keystone Pipeline Systems operator to pay a civil penalty of $27 million over that major oil spill in 2022 in Kansas. Canada-based South Bow also would spend $40 million more to prevent future accidents. More details, srnnews.com.

Hi, my name is Maggie. Here's a quick reminder that God's grace is new every single morning, and that includes today, no matter how it's gone so far. Thanks for joining us today here on KAKN.

This is Maggie on KACAN. Even when God feels silent, he's still present. Isaiah reminds us that God is always at work. If you're in a quiet season right now, don't lose heart. God is closer than you think. Let's head back into the music.

This summer, we're reading through the Book of John, and I'm very thankful for all the people who came in and read scripture for us so that we could listen through and read through the Book of John together. Towards the end of the book, John said this in chapter 20. Therefore, many other signs Jesus also performed in the presence of the disciples, which are not written in this book. These have been written so that you may believe that Jesus is the Christ, the Son of God, and that by believing you have life in his name. My hope and prayer is that as you listen, as we read through the book of John together this summer, that God will work in your heart, that you will come to experience Jesus, that you will experience his love, his grace, his forgiveness, and his salvation. If you want to know more about how to accept Jesus as your savior and believing in him and what that looks like, please feel free to reach out. You can give us a call at 907-246-7492, or you can give us an email at info@kacan.org. If you're a cannery worker or a fisherman or even a local who is here and listening and want to know more about what a relationship with Jesus looks like, you're more than welcome to join us at church at Hilltop Christian Fellowship Sundays at 11 o'clock or stop by the net when it's open. We have a lot of people there who, along with handing you a sweet treat or coffee or hot chocolate, they'd love to talk with you as well.

Hi, I'm Dave Perkins. I'm deeply humbled by Jesus' love for us. 1 Peter 3:8 reminds me that Jesus, the perfectly righteous Savior, He suffered once for everyone's sins, to bring rascals like me back into God's presence. With that one act, Jesus constructed a spiritual bridge, like a road over a deep valley with a raging river below. He paved the way for me and you to be with Him for eternity. Isn't that amazing? Just like the song, Amazing Grace, that saved a wretch like me. I once was lost. Now I'm found. I was blind, but now I see.

Hi, everyone. My name is Maggie. You know, I tend to want things figured out quickly, but God is teaching me patience. There are moments when I feel behind or unsure, but Psalm 27 says to wait for the Lord and to take heart. If you're learning to trust in God's timing like I am, you're not alone. Here's our next song on KCAN.

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Thanks for making us a part of your day. You know, my name is Maggie, and I've had some moments where I've felt unqualified for what God was calling me into. I doubted myself and wondered if I was enough. But 2 Corinthians reminds us that God's power is made perfect in our weakness. Let's get back to the music.

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1: With SRN News, I'm Jason Weicker. One lawman, or rather a lawmaker, on Capitol Hill said it best, it has been a very rough weekend. That following the death of South Carolina GOP Senator Lindsey Graham. He died 2 days after his 71st birthday.
2: Here's a guy raised in the back of a bar. He's 19 years old at the University of South Carolina. Within 15 months, his mother dies, and then his father has a massive heart attack, and he passes as well. Lindsey adopts his 13-year-old sister and becomes a surrogate father to his sister. That pain and misery led him into public service. And he started public service because he wanted to make sure that no one felt invisible.
1: South Carolina's other GOP Senator Tim Scott. Out of Kentucky, Senator Mitch McConnell revealing what led to his hospitalization for the last month. 84-year-old McConnell says it was a fall that sent him to the hospital. A political firestorm in New York City. Mayor Zohran Mamdani facing a backlash after his administration's immigrant enclaves left Little Italy out of the city's immigrant communities.
3: Italian Americans are calling it cultural erasure. The Italian American Civil Rights League says the map highlights dozens of ethnic neighborhoods, but makes no room for Little Italy, where generations of Italian immigrants built businesses, churches, and families that helped shape modern New York. The group is demanding a quick correction, a public apology, and the better recognition of Italian-American enclaves and official city efforts.
1: That is John Scott reporting on that fire in Thailand and a club killing 27 young people. SRN News. Well, the Pew Research Center is taking a very sharp look at the Philippines. Here's correspondent Michael Harrington with the answer why.
4: There are few Christians in Asia. Believers make up less than 10% of the population in that vast part of the world. But the Philippines is a notable exception. According to the Pew Research Center's latest global survey of faith, 92% of Filipinos identify as Christian. The poll also finds that 99% of adults say they believe in God, and 80% report they pray every day. Amongst countries with the largest Christian populations on earth, the Philippines ranks 7th. Michael Harrington reporting.
1: Young women embracing the LGBT lifestyle more than young men. A recent poll from Gallup finds LGBT identification has doubled since 2012, with especially high rates among Gen Z women. This is SRN News. It appears the Bay Area Rapid Transit's new fare gates are doing exactly what they were designed to do. Correspondent Ken Lorman explains.
5: A viral video captures a woman in San Francisco getting stuck under BART's newly upgraded fare gates while attempting to evade the $2.55 charge. It highlights the system's success in curbing free riding. BART's faster closing gates have boosted revenue by $10 million annually, increased ridership and customer satisfaction, and have reduced crime, vandalism, and harassment. Ken Lorman reporting.
1: Well, that proposed settlement with Uncle Sam would require the Keystone Pipeline Systems operator to pay a civil penalty, $27 million, over that oil spill in Kansas 4 years ago. South Bow would also spend $40 million to prevent future accidents. More details, SRNNews.com.

my name is Maggie. Thanks for joining us today here on The Voice of Bristol Bay. Times and areas of concern and uncertainty can bring many opportunities to trust in and fully rely on God's faithfulness and timing. Isaiah 43 verses 1 and 2 says this, "But now thus says the Lord, your creator, O Jacob, and he who formed you, O Israel, do not fear, for I have redeemed you. I have called you by name, you are mine. When you pass through the waters, I will be with you, and through the rivers, they will not overflow you. When you walk through the fire, you will not be scorched, nor will the flame burn you. When you go through hard times, God is with you." What a comfort that thought is. You are not alone, and you are loved.

Isaiah 28:16 says this, "Therefore, thus says the Lord, behold, I am laying in Zion a stone, a tested stone, a costly cornerstone for the foundation, firmly placed. He who believes in it will not be disturbed." God is our foundation, firmly placed. Following him comes at a cost, turning away from our sinful desires, sometimes stepping out in faith. If we believe in him, if we trust him and make God our foundation, he promises that we will not be disturbed. Now, this doesn't mean that we won't have hard times or struggles, but it does mean that when those times come, we will have a tested stone, a firm foundation to stand on.

Hi, my name is Maggie. Thanks for joining us today here on KACAN Radio. A couple years ago, I had just graduated from college and had no idea what God had next for me. Now, my mom gave me a card that had Jeremiah 29:11 on it. It says, "For I know the plans I have for you, says the Lord. They are plans for good and not for evil, to give you a future and a hope." Inside the card, she wrote, "This is still true today. The Lord has a plan for you. He already knows how this will all work out. Trust Him with all your heart. He will be with you and guide you. Seek Him." This encouraged me greatly then and in various times throughout the last couple of years. To echo her words, this is true for you today, wherever you are. God has a plan for you. Maybe this year brings uncertainty. Maybe you're in a time of transition like I was and have no idea how things will turn out. Let's trust God and seek Him together this year.

Hi, I'm Maggie. Thanks for making KCAN a part of your day. We're glad you're here. You know, there are two words that bring comfort and joy and relief to me as I read through the book of Romans. But God. In the chapters leading up to that verse, Paul talks about our sinful nature, righteousness, and justification. As I read through it, the weight of my sin, the realization of my need for a Savior, stares me in the face. Romans 5 verse 8 says, "But God demonstrates His own love towards us in this, that while we were yet sinners, Christ died for us." God loves you, so much so that He sent His Son to die for you, for your sins, so that you can have the opportunity to spend eternity with Him. Have you accepted Jesus as your Savior? It's my prayer that you, wherever you are, will experience God's love and come to know Him as your Savior. Let's ponder that as we head into this next song.

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I'm Maggie, and I'm really glad you chose to spend a little bit of your day with us. If today feels a little heavy, just know that you don't have to carry it alone. God walks with you through every part of it. Let's keep the music going.

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In Dillingham at 104.9 megahertz with 0.041 watts effective radiated power. In Igigagik at 106.9 megahertz with 0.091 watts effective radiated power. 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

0: 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Well, I'm Tom Petrosky, and I'm here with author and speaker, June Hunt. June, there's a topic that we don't touch on that often, and the question for tonight that's rattling in my head is, what does it look like when we meet someone or when we have someone in our lives who's manipulative and tries to manipulate us?
1: Well, I've had that in my life, and I'm talking about when somebody has manipulated me, and I used to allow that. I didn't want to, but I didn't know what to do. Manipulation is the, I call it an art. The art of controlling people or circumstances by indirect or unfair or deceptive means, especially to one's own advantage. So, like for me, I remember when I first was recognizing, this person in my life, I'm allowing this person to have excessive control over me, but it should be the control that God alone should have. In other words, we can allow another human being to, I think of it as control, but it's more like when we definitely are not wanting something to be going on in that person's life, but I at times, this is years ago, but I was too desperate for everything to be okay, to look good. But then I could even tell at times when I would let someone control me. And I don't know if that makes sense, but, the one who should be in control of us should be the Lord himself, where we give him control. And sometimes it can be, I remember years ago, I was in a meeting. It was a business meeting. And I'm talking about, I was in downtown Dallas, and I asked a question because I didn't understand something about technology. And the look, the person directly across from me, the roll of the eyes, followed by the chin, it's like, I guess I shouldn't have asked that technical question. I allowed myself to be controlled, and there was nothing wrong with me asking that question. I did not understand the technology. My point is, it was the body movement and that the roll of the eyes, like, you shouldn't have asked that question, or I don't want us to go in that direction. And I had just as much ability, meaning there wasn't anything wrong that I had done, but I remember thinking, I'm allowing her displeasure or her disapproval to control me. And at that time, I didn't know a lot about boundaries. You know, there is a boundary that is appropriate. There are times when you need to say yes to a person, because it's the right wording. But if you're just being controlled because of someone else wanting to disapprove of you, that needs to be evaluated. Now I don't think about, I'm not allowing people to control me that way. But that was my fault. I mean, I didn't. I know that at times I used to be a people pleaser because I didn't know how to say no. And now it's one thing if you grow up in a home, and that was my background. Nobody could say no to my father. And, you know, he wasn't a Christian. He was had his women. He hurt my mom in multiple ways. And, well, that was then. This is now. I think that's something that I used to tell myself. Okay, I can't help what went on back then. That was then, but this is now. Now, what am I to do? What is right? What is healthy? And that doesn't mean you go along with everything, but it does mean we need to be spirit-led, not people-pressured.
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0: 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So any way that you need to get our resources, we encourage you to do so. We have a returning caller from earlier this week. Let's welcome back Amara.
1: Well, hello, Amara.
2: Hi, June. How are you?
1: Well, I'm blessed to talk with you.
2: Thank you.
1: So what's going on right now?
2: I would just say I'm trying to process several things, yet take care of my health. So it's just getting that order straightened out with taking care of my health and then maybe processing through more things on kind of future career decisions.
1: Mm. So when you think about processing, does this mean a difficult relationship that needs healing?
2: Partially. I think it's just gaining clarity on what I believe God might be showing me for future steps, but not being certain of them.
1: Uh-huh. Well, it's vital to have, if God is leading you in a certain direction, there will be a sense of peace in terms of, you know, there's not turmoil when God is leading us.
2: Mm-hmm.
1: We can have difficult people in our lives, but it's vital that we not let them control us.
2: Right.
1: So, is there something that's neat that you're needing to clarify with a different person?
2: I guess I'm just reevaluating kind of my younger self goals and aspirations, because my hospitalization when I was 16 years old changed my goals because I had a traumatic experience in the hospital. Because even in going into college, I was chemistry pre-med major and I wanted to do an MD-PhD program. But then thinking about having to be in a hospital before I processed kind of my traumatic experiences, it kind of just being in a chemistry lab stressed me out because all the chemicals you read all

0: the like warnings, and I think I had like severe anxiety about that, but I went straight from high school graduation into Gen Chem 1 and 2 in the summer, and then I took Organic Chemistry 1 and 2 in the fall and spring. And I literally like took my organic chemistry book to the beach with my family trip, and I read like a lot of the book, or maybe that was a different, like a biology class in high school. But I've always loved learning, like, and I have a passion for learning specifically in the medical field, but I don't know what that looks like.
1: Mm-hmm. So do you know, are you attuned to where God wants you to be right now in your life? Are you at a place that where he has led you, or is that a question?
0: Oh, I certainly believe he's led me to where I am, because I never would have gotten here if it weren't for him opening a specific door with like working with people with different types of disabilities, developmental and mental health, because of kind of what I went through, helps me do a more effective job of assisting adults to gain employment. And that's definitely something in my heart that only he could create, because I never saw myself working in human services. But here I am almost completing 2 years as a job coach.
1: Wow. Well, that's interesting. That makes it, that just think how significant. If you are a job coach, that means you help people make decisions, or even teaching them how to think. Is that not true?
0: Yes, that's true.
1: Mm-hmm. So what types of things are you right now? Like, is there someone that you're excited about helping, or you can see that God's put you in that person's life for there to be a future helping people to kind of get stable in their thinking? Is there somebody like that that you're helping?
0: Yeah, I mean, I think maybe not one specific person, but in general, I have an increased interest in helping people who have different variations, levels of like autism, but I'm still trying to learn about what it is and how it affects people, because it's different for most people, or there's several different categories, and it's a very large spectrum now that they've classified it as. A grouping of like what used to be Asperger's. I can't name all of them, but you know, they kind of clumped them all as a large autism spectrum disorder diagnosis. So it makes it a little bit more cloudy on trying to understand what autism is in comparison to like multiple diagnoses and differentiating between, well, autism is a neurological thing versus like mental health. So it's kind of confusing, but I guess I'm just saying I enjoy like reading the published articles by medical doctors and studies, and I have an interest, even though it's kind of out there, but I've had an interest in like actually being a part of different studies. I just don't know exactly how to go about doing that and if it would work with like my current job.
1: Did you have anybody in your family who had, I'm thinking I have somebody in my family, a nephew who was definitely different, and yet it was a type of autism, and at times he would be destructive as a boy. And it's like, I think people didn't know how to think. I just remember one time him taking a hammer to my mom's lavatory in her bathroom, and he just broke it. And I was stunned because I saw the effect afterwards, meaning the broken tile and all. And I remember she said, she wasn't upset. She said, we're gonna fix this. And however she calmly, instead of hysterically, because I mean, I was stunned to see. I did not know that that's what he was struggling with, but it was clearly a part of his mannerism of being upset. And yet it's not like, I mean, most people wouldn't know what to do with that.
0: Right.
1: And I guess I'm one of those most people, but I was surprised how calm my mom was. And she said, we can get this fixed. Mm-hmm. And, but she had patience with, knowing that at that point he did not know how to do what was appropriate.
0: Mm-hmm.
1: And I was more grateful. This is years ago, but and you know, his disability caused an ultimate. He ended up working on a farm, taking care of animals.
0: Interesting.
1: Yeah, it really was, and I was so aware that I didn't know that world.
0: Mm-hmm.
1: So, you know, for there to be those who are called to help those who have neurological disorders, that's quite a gift to be called by God to help those who are struggling, because they can tell at times what they're doing isn't normal.
0: Mm-hmm.
1: Yet those, they can tell who cares.
0: Mm. Yeah, you're right. They definitely can. And you can feel it in the way they respond to you. Like I've really grown to love all the people that I've gotten to know who I work with.
1: Mm-hmm.
0: And it's like, that's why people stay in this field, because they love the people that they get to help. And the people are very caring usually, and they love you, and they're very protective of the people who serve them and that they're around. They're just very, mm-hmm. for the most part, very lovable. And I think maybe they connect with people at a deeper, different level. And so I feel like sometimes, based on my reading, is that some individuals will like kind of project other people's feelings upon themselves. And so they can like really empathize. And with that empathy, it sometimes can be challenging for them to like, you know, manage that, because they don't know how to manage those feelings. But that's just from like my own personal experience. I don't know if that's very true across the board or not.
1: You know, you use a very significant word, and that is empathy. That's, you know, sympathy is like patting somebody on the head and saying, I'm sorry, you're hurt. Empathy says, I'll hurt with you.
0: Mm-hmm.
1: I'll be here for you.
0: Mm.
1: And it's like, it's a type of understanding that if people haven't been exposed, they don't typically have empathy.
0: Mm.
1: They don't know what to do. It's more like, it's a big question mark of trying to be around those who, you know, people don't choose to be autistic. But it's interesting that you can be chosen by God to help those who need.
2: Are you that person everyone comes to when they're struggling? The friend everyone leans on in a crisis? The strong one trying to hold things together for everyone else? If that's you, then you probably know how emotionally exhausting that can be sometimes. You care deeply about people. You want to help others. But sometimes, in the middle of caring for everyone else, you realize you're running on empty. 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

0: Welcome back to Hope in the Night. If you're facing a problem and would like to be a guest on the program, please call 1-800-NIGHT-17 or text the word CALLER to 70919. That quick phone message or text will start the scheduling process. Somebody on our staff will reach out to you. You just have to be available between 11 p.m. and midnight. That's Central Time. That's when we do the program. So once in a while, I get a message from someone saying I'm available from 3 p.m. to 4 p.m. And I have to say, oh, I wonder what you'll do at that time because you won't be on Hope in the Night. So again, it's Hope in the Night. So 11 p.m. to midnight, that's when you need to free up some time, and we're happy to help you. And during the summer, we do have a little bit more leeway with our schedule. So don't hesitate to reach out if we can help you. Well, let's continue this conversation with June and Emera.
1: Well, Emera, is there a diagnosis that you had received in this general field?
2: Yeah, I've received a lot of them.
1: Mm-hmm. Okay.
2: Most recently, let me see, what were they? I don't know, I get lost with them. But all I know is 3 years ago when I went to the Amen Clinic to get some things, try to get things straightened out, but it was kind of, I was closer to crisis than needing this type of help, unfortunately. They diagnosed me with some dysregulation mood disorder, an abnormal brain scan, because I got two SPECT scans done. One just regular, and then another one they put like a IV, some sort of isotope in so that they can see like activity in your brain. And then general anxiety disorder, which I definitely think that's accurate. I definitely deal with anxiety.
1: So what makes you, like, what would trigger you to have anxiety?
2: I think when certain things remind me of past struggles, like, for example, with the situation with the foster care situation, without getting into too many details, like going to the courthouse triggered me because I had to go to the courthouse when I was involuntarily committed to a hospital. 3 days after I was in the hospital, I had to go to the courthouse. And then I was taken back to the hospital for 7 more days until I was able to get out of the hospital, but I had to follow exactly their plan and take whatever medication they prescribed. So I really didn't have a choice at that point. But thankfully, the doctor at the time, she was probably the best psychiatrist that I've worked with, unfortunately. She only was inpatient, so then I couldn't have her continued care outside of that. But she came from the University of North Dakota, the medical school there, so that's pretty cool. It kind of got me rethinking after that. After I came out, like, I needed some time for healing for a lot of things, but it started making me reevaluate my career decisions, and I tried to apply for full-time jobs for like 9 months, but I didn't really get any opportunities, so I just substitute taught in North Dakota for like 8 months, even though it was very discouraging because I had a bachelor's degree, 2 master's degrees, and work experience at universities, but I still didn't have that much experience. And then my dad lost his job in North Dakota. So God took us to Pennsylvania. And honestly, I feel bad saying this, but I was just glad to get out of North Dakota. So I was sad for my dad, but here we are all together now in Pennsylvania. And my dad and I are coaching, and we're both part-time employees coaching, and we never got to coach, like, officially employed before. So it's like, look what God did.
1: Well, my understanding, correct me if I'm wrong, that your dad was a coach when he was in Dallas. Is that correct?
2: Yep. So I played my last year of college basketball at SMU, and he was an associate head coach there. And wow. we loved SMU. In some ways, I look back and I'm like, how did I play there 1 year traveling to UConn and all the different cool places? It still kind of seems like a blur, like it wasn't even me, but, you know, it was. So I had a difficult time balancing my passion for international missions, not balancing, understanding, like, how can people live in such a way that you have charter flights, you know, people who just have too much, really. And then you have people on the other side of the world or your neighbors, and they have so little. Like, I really had a difficult time when I would be on those flights. I would be thinking about my past mission trips and, you know, mm-hmm. how important it is to utilize our resources well and to share them. And so that was like a challenge to me, just because I've seen a lot of places.
1: Mm. Yes. International work can be extraordinary in terms of, you know, we have material in 35 languages. And I can just remember being, initially it was Russia and Ukraine, and there was not the conflict. Well, no, that's not true. I was so surprised when Ukrainians under the USSR, they were not allowed to teach in Ukraine. They were not allowed to teach Ukrainian to the children. The Russians insisted that they only use Russian. And I just wasn't aware of that. There's so much to know when you're dealing with international people who have not been, like, I'm definitely... my exposure primarily for the longest time was only in America, the United States of America. But then to learn the pain that others went through under the communist regime and being on site is huge. It gives you a whole different view. Now, I know that you have said that you love international work, international people. Mm-hmm. Is that still a passion of yours?
2: Oh, absolutely. And I mean, I'm a little biased still because I have an extreme passion for the Amazon of Brazil, because there's like a few different fascinations I have, of course, with the people. They're amazing, but I've always been fascinated with the medicinal properties of like the fruits and the vegetables and the plants that are only found in the Amazon, and like the fish, not the medicinal properties of the fish, but I love the certain fish that you can only eat in the Amazon.
1: So do you think that is where God is going to ultimately use you? Meaning, do you believe that you will, does it look like the trajectory would be in the future to use your skill? And, you know, some people are very passionate about the Amazon, and I'm talking about they're concerned about destruction of
2: deforestation
1: of nature.
2: Mm-hmm.
1: And some people are real, you know, fight this, and other people want to kind of take they are more I don't want to say they're destructive, but it can bring destruction on the Amazon if not dealt with. Of course, depends on what your assignment is.
2: Mm-hmm.
1: So if you had the perfect assignment, what would that be? Let's make it that way. Okay, if you could write your own ticket or say in terms of what you would be doing a few years from now, if you could have it where if God puts that on your heart, because you said that especially it would be Brazil, the Amazon. What would that look like?
2: Well, I don't know, a few years, it's probably going to take more than a few years, but I think like a newer dream and vision that became more clear to me because of the work as a job coach and also my experiences while I was in Manaus. Like I recognized, and well, not just Manaus, but in the villages, the people with disabilities there are even at a greater disadvantage than people in America, because the U.S. has the American Disabilities Act. It has all these different benefits of like getting a waiver to help them, you know, get support. So I think in the long run, I would like to open my own nonprofit, and I even have a name for it, but I won't say that on here.
1: Okay.
2: But I would like to open my own nonprofit that potentially later on could actually help the disability, you know, the helping people with disabilities in the Amazon and Brazil, because Brazil's been like 50-ish plus years behind the U.S. in different things, but it, in some ways it has followed parts of the U.S. and in some ways it hasn't.
1: Okay. Are there certain key people that if you could work with them or be have a relationship, because you said to open your own nonprofit. Well, our ministry is nonprofit, and it's definitely nonprofit. but you know, it's amazing what we can help other people do because we have materials.
2: Right.
1: In all these different, you know, over 100 different topics. And people need help. So how wonderful that if you have a heart for that, because the few times we've talked, always that bring, you know, it seems that the international work is a passion of yours.
2: Mm-hmm.
1: And I consider that usually a calling, because some people, all they want to do is, you know, sit in their home and watch television and eat popcorn. other people like you, you're looking at needs that people have, and is there a way that you could be used by God ultimately to help people? Psalm 107 verse 2 says, "Let the redeemed of the Lord tell their story." One of the greatest encouragements to our team is hearing how God is using this ministry in the lives of others. Over the years, we've heard from listeners who found comfort in their grief, healing in their relationships, and strength through difficult seasons because of God's truth shared on Hope in the Night. 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
1: Well, as I'm listening to you, I want to hear. I know right now you're, am I correct? You're in the sports world?
2: Well, my full-time job is in helping people with disabilities, but then I have the part-time coaching job, so I'm in the multiple world, and I play the violin and orchestra gigs.
1: Violin? My goodness.
2: Yeah.
1: I can do is play guitar.
2: Hey, you sound great on the guitar. I enjoy every time you share music with your listeners.
1: Oh, thank you. Well, there's something kind of fun about the violin. I mean, it can be a meditative instrument, and yet, or it can be the Orange Blossom special.
2: Yeah,
1: yep. but very sincerely, are you feeling that right now you are where you need to be? And if thinking, because your two parts of you is, well, part of it is helping people in the field of neurology. I'm going to use the term neurology. autism and all. Mm-hmm. But then there's the coach part, which I'm not going with the violin, but you've got that too. But is that, like a hobby, or are you doing something more serious with that?
2: I'm not currently doing something super serious, but I have gotten like paid violin gigs here more than I've gotten anywhere else. And I have an interest in developing that. It's just you only have 24 hours in a day. So I guess that's where I'm weighing it out, because I'm prayerfully considering doing what I do as a job coach, but creating an LLC, so a business.
1: Yes.
2: And that way I could, basically the reimbursement rate, I would have to handle all the finances of it, but I would actually have more freedom and flexibility to do other things and not work as much, and be able to still help people and maybe even help more people than I am now, because I wouldn't have restrictions on, like, there's a thing called customized employment training, and I really have a desire to do that. I weighed it back and forth for months, and I currently don't have permission to pursue that opportunity within my role right now. And so I feel a little stifled in my growth. Like, I feel like I've done very well as a job coach, and I feel very stifled. And I hate that feeling, because I feel like I'm just being like constrained or something. Like, I don't know how to express it, but I think I'm gaining some clarity, but I have to just go slow and see what doors God opens for me. But it's kind of hard with so many interests to really sort it out. But I will say it's very ironic, because when I was in Texas in that summer, I want to kind of revisit, but one of the many nonprofits at the Hope Center, that I love the Hope Center, it gives me so much hope, which is what it's intended to do.
1: Thank you.
2: In the Women's Nonprofit Alliance, I did get to talk with Terry a short bit, but then I ended up having to just stop my membership. But I would definitely be interested in revisiting. And it's ironic that literally today, the invitation in the email said a seat at the table. And literally my thoughts at work today were all I wanted to see at the table. And then I read the email and I'm like, oh my goodness. I just feel like I see and hear like God speaking directly to me through certain things. And to me, I mean, it's amazing. Like, cause I'm like, wow, I'm finally listening and paying attention. He's been speaking the whole time, but I feel like I kind of had a season of maybe blindness or deafness or whatever you want to call it. And now it's like, I really feel like God's like that. I'm attentive, I guess. He's got my attention. And the verse that comes to my mind that came to my mind in North Carolina about four some years ago was Ecclesiastes 10:10. I'm going to have to pull it up so I can actually read the proper verse. But it's basically talking about sharpening your tools so you work with more wisdom rather than harder.
1: And so sharpening
2: that's where
1: the
2: I'm
1: axe.
2: Reevaluating myself. Am I sharpening? Let's see. If the iron is blunt and one does not sharpen the edge, he must use more strength. But wisdom helps one to succeed. So I'm like, how can I best discern and use wisdom to help me succeed rather than, you know, just using more strength and wearing myself out in what I'm doing when there might be a more wise way to approach it, which would maybe allow me to do the things that I really am passionate about.
1: Mm-hmm. Well, just for a little background, a number of years ago, a few years ago, I just felt led to start a ministry that now I gave over for it to be its own 501c3. And so, but we built Hope for the Heart, built the Hope Center, which now has 65 ministries under one roof. And there are international ministries, but also, as you've said, the women's nonprofit, this particular area, the head of it, whom you identified as Terry, she's superb. And she helps all these people navigate to get where they need to be. And it is very, the ministry helps so many people. And her job is we want to help people. We can do X amount for a ministry so that you can do the maximum of what you're really called to do. And they will help get the financing in place or what, you know, in other words, they'll put you in the right structure. And so if that is something that you feel that you will want, it would be a benefit to you in the future, that's fantastic. Because we're very careful with all the ministries that the 65 ministries that are there. They have to, they all have a fit under a qualification for a statement of faith that is very solid. And everything that flies under the name ministry, sometimes there are fraudulent ministries, or there are those that are very poorly run. And I just really respect this women's nonprofit, that how they help people do the things that many times they don't know what to do. And so it's good that at least you are aware that that would be a great resource for you for the future if it fits God's will for you. And you can't go wrong if you are associated with them, and she will help you think logically. And at times we need that.
2: Oh, yeah.
1: Well, to me, it looks like, you know, right now I'm picturing a dartboard that's a huge dartboard. And all you'd have to do is, you know, throw the dart and it mean, okay, yeah, you could do this. Yeah, you could do that. I mean, but to narrow it down as to, okay, what's the most important thing I can do now that sets up the structure for the future? I'm not saying that is how you think, but as I listen to you, you've got options. You clearly have multiple options. And sometimes that's harder.
2: Mm-hmm.
1: Because you can be pulled different directions.
2: Mm-hmm. It is. And I think one of the things to kind of go back to what we were talking about earlier about diagnoses, like when I was 16, I was diagnosed with bipolar disorder, like basically in a day, because I went to the hospital and then they diagnosed me with this. But, you know, my parents and I at the time definitely did not think that was correct. And then I had another thing, but all my quote unquote hypomanic or mania states per se were directly connected with causation of either a physical health issue or a mental stress, or like I can tie every single one back to either trauma or like trying to deal with anxiety. And so I don't really think that diagnosis is correct. And I read articles about how there's a lot of misdiagnoses of bipolar disorder or other disorders when it actually is autism disorder, which actually makes me really want to get evaluated to see if I could be classified on the spectrum, only for the purposes of if I could be classified, that just gives me a greater voice for an entire community to be a spokesperson and to also try to navigate and relate with the individuals in different ways, because God's given me a lot of talents and abilities that I can utilize those and actually draw out their talents and abilities, because everyone's got a gift. God's created all of us to do good works, and those good works might look differently, but He did create all of us to do good works, and it's just helping individuals find what their good work is.
1: Well, clearly there are options, because you are multifaceted in terms of ability, but what you do want to do is to determine, okay, what do I need to do now? What can prepare me more even for the future? And do you have a thought of how you're going to get that diagnosis or to evaluate if you fit that diagnosis?
2: I mean, I'm working with the AMEN clinics again to see where I can get it recommended, and I'm trying to talk with providers to see what would be the best avenue.
1: Yes, yes. Well, that would give you a great launching pad, and may you launch well, my friend.
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1: With SRN News, I'm Jason Walker. Preliminary findings regarding South Carolina Senator Lindsey Graham's death released by the medical examiner of D.C. Here's Ken Lorman.
2: Senator Graham died after a rupture in his aorta, according to a preliminary medical examiner finding shared by his office. The rupture was related to the hardening of Graham's arteries. An official cause of death will be disclosed after toxicological and microscopic testing.
1: Senator Graham, one of President Trump's closest allies on Capitol Hill, he traveled the globe to advocate a more aggressive U.S. foreign policy. Graham was a former Air Force attorney who served in Congress more than three decades. In the meantime, Israeli Prime Minister Benjamin Netanyahu says Lindsey Graham was a true friend.
3: I think America has lost a great patriot. Israel has lost one of the great champions of the American-Israeli alliance. And frankly, I've lost a beloved friend who I've had for many decades. There's just no one like him.
1: Netanyahu was appearing Sunday on NBC's Meet the Press. United States military launching numerous waves of strikes again on Iran following Tehran's attack on a container ship in the Strait of Hormuz that left one crew member missing. Huge nightclub fire in Bangkok has claimed the lives of at least 27 people. Dozens more have been injured. Major German automakers say they've experienced sharp quarterly sales declines in China, the world's biggest auto market. Volkswagen, Mercedes-Benz, BMW, and others say that China's sales plummeted between 30 and 45% in the last quarter. This is SRN News. A warning from a Christian researcher. Here's correspondent Michael Harrington.
4: Tens of millions of Americans say they are believers, but Dr. George Barna says those numbers are soft. The head of the Cultural Research Center has been doing a lot of polling and concludes that, quote, increasingly American Christianity is based on feelings rather than biblical truth or knowledge. Stunningly few adults in national survey after national survey qualify as biblically defined disciples. Most people's only real goal is to experience life on their terms. Michael Harrington reporting.
1: Same-sex marriage has been the law of the land since the 2015 Supreme Court ruling, but it's not necessarily the last word on the matter. Lawmakers in at least 11 states introducing legislation for their current or most recent sessions, and it calls for a ban on gay marriage. Most, however, of those states have not picked up any real momentum. This is SRN News. Royal reunion between England's king and his youngest son. Here's Ed Donahue.
5: King Charles hosted his son, Prince Harry, and met with his family for the first time in years. There has been a royal rift since the king's youngest son and wife, Meghan, quit royal life and moved to California 6 years ago. Harry, Meghan, Prince Archie, and Princess Lilibet got together with the king and Queen Camilla at Highgrove House, a country estate outside London. Harry is in Britain for a number of charity events, including the Invictus Games.
6: Invictus has never just been about belonging to a team. It's about belonging to each other. We are a family, one that I am so proud and so honored to be a part of.
5: I'm Ed Donahue.
1: Apple accusing OpenAI of stealing trade secrets as it seeks to build its own hardware of ChatGPT. It's a major break in the partnership between the iPhone maker and the AI company. More details, srnnews.com.
7: How do you do? If you faint in the day of adversity, your strength is small, according to an old proverb. Even if you doubt your own ability, it's better to stand your ground than to run away. The man in this story, however, had learned to run from adversity at home, so he was ill-prepared to face trials in the world. And then one day he was put on the spot. And he accepted the challenge because his heart and mind and life were unshackled.

0: Come back here, you!
1: I didn't mean anything by that, Bob! Ow! Ow! You're hurting me!
0: I'll do more than that.
2: Dad, stop it!
0: You get out of my way!
2: Stay away from him, Joe! He's crazy!
1: Oh, don't hurt the kids, Bob, please!
3: Leave Mom alone!
0: I'll fix you!
2: Dad, no!
1: Stop it! Somebody stop him!
4: Bringing the good news through dramatic true life stories, this is Unshackled, the longest-running radio drama in the history of broadcasting, produced in Chicago by Pacific Garden Mission. Some people think the homeless have only themselves to blame for their condition, but that doesn't take into account spousal or parental abuse, sudden loss of job, or other factors. Whatever the cause, the answer is the same. Folks at Pacific Garden Mission know that each one needs help in getting back on his or her feet, a safe place to sleep and clean up, nourishing food and a change of clothes, counseling in how to change their lives. The Old Lighthouse offers all this and more to street people, medical and dental treatment if needed, job counseling as well as Bible study and other classes. Nothing changes a person, however, as much as spiritual rebirth, taking responsibility for past failures and receiving God's forgiveness. After all, He took the blame for us. Now for broadcast around the earth, here's program number 2499 in the series Unshackled, the program that makes you face yourself and think.
1: Is he gone?
3: Yeah. You're bleeding, Mom. Let me get a towel or something. Why do you put up with that?
1: Well, what can I do, son? He gets so crazy. I can't fight him.
3: What makes him so mean, anyway?
1: It's the alcohol, Joe. If he just wouldn't drink.
3: Don't cry, Mom.
1: I think he broke my rib. It hurts really bad.
3: I hate him when he does that to you. When I get bigger...
1: Oh, don't become like him, Joe, whatever you do.
4: One experience like that would be enough to cause nightmares and fear in a child. Imagine growing up with drunken violence night after night. Typically, a child with that kind of role model ends up the same. But the man in our story did not. And this is the testimony of how he almost followed in his father's footsteps, and why he did not. The true story of Joe Jordan right now on Unshackled.
5: My father's drinking affected me tremendously, causing bitterness, anguish, and fear. Many nights I would hear him beating my mother, and more than once he chased me around the house at midnight. He was a big man, weighing more than 300 pounds, so when he was drunk and enraged, I learned to stay out of his way. In spite of a minor heart condition, sports became my main outlet.
0: Oh, just look at that. That dumb ref should have called a foul.
3: Dad?
0: Yeah?
3: I'm on the basketball team at school.
0: He turned over the ball. Did you see that, idiot?
3: Yeah, I did.
0: Get me another beer.
3: Sure.
0: And don't you be snitching any either.
3: Here. Mom says I shouldn't play on the team, not with my heart condition.
0: Well, maybe she's right.
3: I'd rather die than quit.
0: Good. You gotta be a man's man, Joe. Don't forget that.
3: Dad?
0: Yeah?
3: Sometimes when you drink a lot, you hurt Mom. Maybe if you quit drinking, things would be different.
0: I can't quit, Joe. I tried. I just can't quit. I can't quit, Joe. I tried. I

0: with three older sisters, and we all learned to stay out of the way when Dad was drunk and angry. Outside the home, though, I was wild and unruly and often got into fights because of the anger that boiled inside of me. Drinking didn't help. In the eighth grade, I was put on probation for fighting. My life might have been very different, except for my sister Barb, who was determined to help me change.
1: Joe, how would you like to spend a few weeks in the Adirondack Mountains?
0: Doing what?
1: It's a summer camp for kids about your age. There'd be lots of sports, you know, swimming, fishing, baseball.
0: We can't afford something like that.
1: Well, I know about a vacancy at camp that's already paid for. Scroon Lake, New York.
0: New York? How would I get there?
1: Well, a Christian businessman from church runs a bus up there. He has 10 empty seats on the bus, and he says he's looking for guys to fill the seats. So I told him about you.
0: I can't leave the state right now. You know that. It's part of my probation.
1: Oh, Joe, talk to him. Maybe he can persuade the judge to let you go.
0: The court gave me permission to leave, and I went to camp that summer. One night, while walking back to my cabin with a group of guys, I realized they had something I didn't. They knew they were going to heaven, and I knew I wasn't. I crawled into my top bunk that night and prayed, asking God to forgive me and save me. I couldn't wait to tell Mom when I got home. See you later. Hi, Mom.
2: Oh, Joe, you're back. How'd you like camp?
0: It was okay. Lots of fun things and some good speakers, too.
1: Oh, I knew you'd like it.
0: I'm going back next year.
1: You are?
2: That's wonderful, son.
0: I got saved, Mom.
1: You did?
2: I prayed for you.
0: I wonder if my life will be different now. I mean, I hope I don't have to give up sports or anything.
1: No, don't be silly, Joe. God created everything, including sports.
0: That's good, because I want to make the baseball team and the basketball team this year.
2: Oh, Joe, not with your heart condition.
0: You gotta be a man's man, Mom.
2: You sound like your father.
0: I wonder what he'll say about me getting saved. Dad had no interest in me or my new life. I always longed for him to watch me play baseball or basketball, but he was consumed with drinking. The next summer, I returned to camp and left all fired up about living for Christ. But that was a bigger challenge than I realized. I was a sophomore that year, still immersed in sports.
3: Hey, Joe, did you hear what happened to Larry?
0: No, what?
3: He's been shot.
0: What? How?
3: It was an accident. He came back from hunting and there was a friend waiting for him. Well, the guy asked about Larry's new gun, and Larry said it was in the truck. So the guy took the gun out, and boom! It went off, right through the window of the truck.
0: Where was he shot?
3: In the chest.
0: Oh, man, is he all right?
3: No. No, he's dead.
0: I can't believe it. We were just shooting baskets together yesterday. Now he's gone.
3: I know. It's incredible, isn't it? It could happen to anyone.
0: Two days later, as I walked past his casket, I was oppressed by the knowledge that we had talked about smoking and drinking and chasing girls, but I had never talked to Larry about Christ. I had failed him and God, and the guilt was overwhelming. But instead of seeking forgiveness, I ran from God.
3: Hi, Joe. You want to go to the Bible club together tonight?
0: I can't. We have a game tonight, remember?
3: Oh, that's right. Too bad.
0: Yeah, sorry.
3: Hey, I hope you keep up with the reading, Joe. It's really good stuff, all about walking in faith.
0: Yeah, well, I gotta run. See you later. It was easy to avoid my Christian friends, and I did. By the end of that school year, I was smoking and drinking and reading girly magazines again. I was also miserable. My home life didn't help. Drunkenness and fighting all the time, and Mother bearing the brunt of Dad's rage, as well as the bruises. I made a decision. Mom? Mom, where are you? Oh, man, look at you. Dad did this, didn't he?
2: Yeah.
0: How can he do that? You need stitches, Mom. That's a terrible cut under your eye.
2: I'll be all right.
0: I can't stand to see what he does to you.
2: He's getting worse, Joe. I don't know what I'm going to do.
0: Well, I know what I'm going to do. I'm getting out of here.
2: Where are you going?
0: I'm
2: going
0: to go work with Uncle Jim for the summer.
2: Well, what'll I do without you?
0: I'll be back when school starts.
2: Well, can't you find a job here? I'm afraid of what your father will do if you're not here to stop him.
0: I can't stop him, Mom. No one can. You might have to leave, too.
2: I can't leave, Joe. Where?

0: would I go?
1: Mom, he's out of control.
0: Well, I keep hoping he'll change.
1: He'll never change.
0: You did.
1: No, I'm the same old me.
0: Oh, don't become like him, Joe. I pray to God you won't.
1: But I was becoming like him. I spent the next month away from home and even further away from God. Weekends I caroused, wasting the money I had earned all week. There's no telling how far I would have gone, except for a phone call one day to my mother. A phone call that changed everything.
2: In a moment, we'll hear about that call.
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0: Hi, Mom. How's everything?
1: Same, Joe. How are you doing?
0: I'm not saving much money, but I'm having a good time.
1: Joe, someone paid your way again this year to the camp at Scroon Lake, New York.
0: You're kidding!
1: No, I had a phone call from that man who takes a busload of teenagers up every year.
0: Mr. Kelso?
1: Yes. He said you can go if you want. Your way's all paid.
0: When does it start?
1: As soon as you can get there.
0: For some reason, I wanted to go to camp, so I quit my job and went home. There I learned that Mr. Kelso wanted to meet with me at the bus station. What did he want? Did he know about the kind of life I'd been living? Drinking and smoking and carousing? I threw away my cigarettes, cleaned up my act, and went to meet him.
2: And your mother said you've been working construction for the past month.
0: Yes, for my uncle.
2: Well, that's good, Joe. Would you like to go to camp anyway?
0: Yes, sir.
2: I heard good things about you from last summer. Would you be interested in working at camp the rest of the summer?
0: Yes, I would.
2: Can you leave right away?
0: Yes, sir.
2: Okay. I'll arrange a job for you in the kitchen, washing pots and pans.
3: Welcome back, Joe. Good to see you again.
0: Mr. Kelso said I'd be working in the kitchen.
3: Well, actually, one of the guys couldn't make it, Joe. We'd like you to work as a counselor this summer.
0: A counselor?
3: Yeah. I'll introduce you to Mark. He's the co-counselor, so you'll be working together.
0: Mr. Wurtson, I've never done anything like that before.
3: Don't worry, Joe. God doesn't ask you to do anything unless he's prepared you.
0: But counseling?
3: God's strength is made perfect in weakness. You'll do just fine.
0: How could I be a counselor after the way I was living? I hadn't read the Bible or prayed for 6 months. I had fallen away from the Lord, living in sin, especially the last month when there was no one to check up on me. I got alone with God right away and told him I had been a fool. I asked him to forgive me and change my life, and you know, he did. I was a counselor the rest of the summer, and when I started school again, I had a whole new outlook on life. Unfortunately, my home life was the same.
4: Oh, thank God you're home!
0: What's going on? What's this blood all over the place?
4: Oh, your dad's hemorrhaging. He's gonna die if we don't do something.
0: Dad? We better get you to a doctor, Dad.
5: No, I'm all right. Just leave me alone.
0: You're not all right. You've lost a lot of blood.
4: What? Do something, Joe! Do something!
0: Dad! I better call an ambulance.
5: No. Let me alone. This has happened before.
4: Oh, this is terrible, Joe. Terrible. I can't take any more of this.
0: Dad, you've got to stop drinking. You're going to bleed to death one of these days.
5: I will. You'll see.
4: Oh, God.
5: I'll do better.
0: You've made so many promises.
5: Oh, this time I mean it. I swear.
0: Only God can help you, Dad. Ask Jesus to help you.
5: I will, I promise.
0: Dad didn't keep any of his promises. He continued drinking and beating on Mother. One day I came home from school to find he had been rushed to the hospital, hemorrhaging again. I was sure he would quit drinking after that, but he didn't. All I could do was pray for him. That summer I went back to camp as a counselor to junior high kids, then started my senior year. That's when I met Hans, a foreign exchange student from Switzerland.
6: Joe, can I sit with you?
0: Sure thing, Hans.
6: I saw the game last night. That was a great jump shot.
0: Thanks. Is basketball big in Switzerland?
6: Not like here.
0: Basketball used to be my passion.
6: You mean it isn't?
0: Well, I still love sports, but sharing Christ is my passion now.
6: Sharing Christ? What do you mean?
0: Telling others about Jesus, how he died to set us free. Do you know John chapter 3, verse 16?
6: In the history book or what?
0: In the Bible, Hans. It says, "For God so loved the world that he gave his only begotten Son, that whosoever believeth in him should not perish, but have everlasting life."
6: I never heard that. You really know the Bible, Joe.
0: Well, I spent the summer as a counselor at a Christian camp.
6: Who did you counsel?
0: Well, last summer it was boys who were 9 to 11 years old. This summer it was junior high kids.
6: Yeah, did they listen to you?
0: Yeah.
6: I never had much interest in religion.
0: Me neither, Hans. But I sure love Jesus. He's a friend who sticks closer than a brother.
6: Sometime you tell me about him, okay?
0: How about now? Let's go someplace where it's quiet.
6: I never knew Jesus was even in the Old Testament.
0: He was always there, leading his people, from Genesis on. The prophet said he would come in person, and he did. Look at Isaiah chapter 53. Well, the whole chapter describes Jesus, how he was despised and rejected. Here, read this.
6: But he was wounded for our transgressions. He was bruised for our iniquities. The chastisement of our peace was upon him, and with his stripes we are healed.
0: And look at this next verse. All we like sheep have gone astray. We have turned every one to his own way, and the Lord hath laid on him the iniquity of us all.
6: So that's what it means when you say he died for our sins.
0: Yes, because God says the penalty for sin is death. So he died in our place.
6: That's amazing, isn't it? That God would become a man and die like that.
0: And being God, his death was big enough to pay for every sin of every person.
6: You make it all so clear.
0: Do you understand why God did that? Why he sent his only son to die on the cross?
6: You said it was because he loved us.
0: That's right. Jesus said, greater love hath no man than this, that a man lay down his life for his friends. Several times I talked to Hans about the Lord. Then one night he went to church with me and received Christ as his Savior. After that, he went all out for God, witnessing to anyone who would listen. Our Bible club led more than 300 students to Christ that year, but my parents were the same. About 2 weeks before graduation, I came home one night to an empty house. The lights were on and everything was a mess. I got on my knees and asked God to prepare me for what lay ahead.
5: Well, when did you get home?
0: A few minutes ago. Where's Mom?
5: Well, she's in the hospital.
0: What happened?
5: She tried to commit suicide. Can you believe that?
0: How?
5: Took a bunch of pills. They had to pump her stomach.
0: I want to see her.
5: Well, go ahead. You can visit her.
0: How old is she?
7: Well, she's resting.
0: I could smell alcohol on Dad's breath, so I figured that had something to do with it.
7: Yeah, it did. Where is he?
0: He's coming.
7: He apparently got drunk and hit her and then sprayed her with a garden hose. It was a last straw.
0: Man, it never ends.
8: Joe?
0: Mom, you sure scared us. We don't want to lose you.
8: I just couldn't take it anymore.
7: Oh, here comes Dad.
5: Stupid thing to do. I don't know how anybody could be so stupid.
0: Mom, surely you know we all love you.
8: I know, but you'll be leaving soon.
7: Mom, promise you won't do something like this again. Please, Mom.
5: Just look what you're doing to the family. There's no sense in what you did. None.
7: Why don't you leave her alone, Dad? Can't you see she's really depressed?
5: I need a drink. I'm getting out of here. Stupid thing to do.
0: You're gonna get better, Mom. Things will be different.
7: Yeah, things have to get better.
8: No, he'll be worse than ever now.
7: Somehow, we'll get help.
8: When you're gone, Joe, there'll be no one to protect me. No one.
0: God will take care of you, Mom. Put your trust in the Lord, no matter what happens, okay?
8: You don't understand. I have nothing to live for.
0: God loves you, Mom. Live for Jesus. I would not have gotten through those years, one crisis after another, without the Lord. Mom spent a week in the hospital and came home in time for my graduation. Before the ceremony, Hans gave a speech to the whole student body. Fearlessly, he held out his Bible for all to see, and just as boldly told them about God's salvation. I told Mom all about it the next morning. You could have heard a pin drop, Mom, when Hans was talking about Jesus.
8: That's good, son.
0: He held up his little pocket New Testament and said, "This is not a date book. This is the Word of God." 2,500 students, faculty, and staff listened quietly for 20 minutes. It was great.
8: I'm surprised they let him make a speech like that.
0: What could they say? He was invited to speak about his experience here, and he told them the truth. I admire his courage.
8: I admire yours. I'm really proud of you, Joe. The way you stood up for your faith and the way you've helped others.
0: I owe it all to Jesus, Mom. If it weren't for him, I'd probably be in jail right now, or worse.
8: I know, but it wasn't always easy for you.
0: No. Especially not with Dad.
8: I just hope he doesn't get worse when you leave.
0: Remember what I said. Trust in the Lord.
8: I'm glad for you, getting a scholarship like that.
0: Isn't God wonderful? I was afraid he'd make me give up sports when I came to Christ. Instead, he gave me a full scholarship for college, thanks to basketball.
8: I wish I had your faith.
0: You can, Mom. All you have to do is ask Jesus. He said, ask and it shall be given you. Seek and ye shall find. Knock and it shall be opened unto you. While I was in college in Tennessee, my parents wrote saying a local pastor had helped them find the Lord. Dad quit drinking for a few years, but his faith was weak, and soon he began drinking again. He died from cirrhosis of the liver. By the time I finished college in 1969, God had given me a desire to share the gospel with the youth of Argentina. I started a ministry there in 1971 and struggled against many obstacles. One night, when I was very discouraged, I turned on the radio and heard my old mentor, Jack Wurtzen.
9: What's that in your hand? That's what God said to Moses, and he says the same to you. In other words, use what he's given you, whatever is at hand, to serve him. And he'll turn your life into a victory for Christ. You don't need wealth or new technology. All you need is a heart completely yielded to God. He'll do the rest.
0: That message on Christian radio gave me the encouragement I needed. I spent 20 years in Argentina, sharing Christ and helping to establish a Bible Institute that now has 560 students. Some of the young men who were saved there are now serving the Lord in ministry all over South America, as well as Europe. God also blessed me with a wife and three children. I am now director of the ministry that introduced me to the Savior of the world, the Lord Jesus Christ.
10: And this is the record that God hath given to us eternal life, and this life is in his Son. He that hath the Son hath life, and he that hath not the Son of God hath not life. That is what God says in 1 John chapter 5, verses 11 and 12. Would you like to have the life of God in you, forgiveness for your sins, the assurance of knowing where you will spend eternity? Then pray with us. Lord, you know every wicked thing I ever thought or said and did, and yet you sent your only Son to die for me. I cannot comprehend such love, and I can never earn or deserve it. Forgive me, Lord, and come into my life and change me. Make me like Jesus. In his name I pray. Friend, if you prayed with us in faith, then rejoice and believe what God says in John chapter 1, verse 12. But as many as received him, to them gave he power to become the sons of God, even to them that believe on his name. You are by faith a child of God.
11: 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So until next time, unless our Lord returns before then, the doors to Pacific Garden Mission are open night and day. 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

Psalm 118, verse 24 reminds us that this is the day the Lord has made. 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
1: With SRN News, I'm John Scott. The United States and Iran each are asserting they control the Strait of Hormuz after a weekend of attacks stretching across the wider Middle East. The attacks continued into Monday morning, further threatening any diplomacy to end the war. The attacks underline that the waterway that once saw a fifth of the world's traded crude oil and natural gas pass through it remains the key issue in negotiations now. Iran and the U.S. are nearly at the midway point of a 60-day period of an interim deal. It was supposed to set up talks for a permanent end to the war. Oil prices have jumped and Asian shares are mostly lower. That's after the U.S. carried out airstrikes and Iran had retaliated. The prices of Brent crude and U.S. benchmark crude gaining nearly 5% early Monday. Ukraine's president announces changes to his government.
2: Ukrainian Prime Minister Yulia Spiridenko has stepped down as President Volodymyr Zelensky makes changes to Ukraine's government. The former prime minister saying, "I remain ready to serve the Ukrainian state and carry out every task aimed at strengthening Ukraine's position, defending our national interests, and bringing a just peace closer." Spiridenko, the former economy minister, was named prime minister in July 2025. Zelensky announced her resignation in a post, saying that Ukraine is changing its political strategy. Zelensky also says there will be changes among the top ranks of Ukraine's law enforcement agencies. I'm Donna Water.
1: Senator Lindsey Graham's death has sparked a political scramble in South Carolina. As a senior senator and ally of President Trump, Graham was expected to win re-election easily. Now Governor Henry McMaster must appoint a temporary replacement until January. Democrats have nominated Charleston pediatrician Annie Andrews. This is SRN News. The Pew Research Center asking Americans about the Ten Commandments.
3: The question is, should public schools display the Decalogue in classrooms? Turns out the country is pretty evenly split on the issue. 50% say yes, 48% say no. White evangelical Protestants are the group most likely to favor posting the commandments in the schools. 83% like the idea. Black Protestants come in next at 64%, followed by Catholics at 56%, and then white mainline Protestants at 52%. Michael Harrington reporting.
1: Legal experts say transgenderism is liable to come before the Supreme Court again. The justice's latest ruling in favor of state law that bars boys from playing on girls' sports teams was a narrow one. The court went to great lengths to emphasize that it was focused on sports and that the court was not being asked about other transgender issues more broadly. This is SRN News. In consumer news, Kia America issuing a new recall for 463,000 SUVs.
4: It's urging owners to again park their vehicles outside and away from buildings after several customers reported fires following previous repairs. The recall announced this week by the National Highway Traffic Safety Administration replaces a prior one Kia initiated in 2024. Certain Tellurides from the 2020 to 2024 model years are affected. The front power seat motor of these vehicles may overheat due to a stuck slide knob. To address the hazard, Kia's new fix will be for dealers to install an electronic fuse assembly free of charge. Keith Peters reported.
1: It's a World Cup semifinal lineup for the ages. England and Argentina, they'll be playing on Wednesday. France plays Spain in the first semifinal. That's on Tuesday. More details at srnnews.com.
5: The key to the Christian life is commitment to Christ in a lifetime of growth. It's consistency.
6: Some people are wired more for resistancy and distractioncy. But today, Pastor Greg Laurie points out discipleship requires some focused effort.
5: One person defined the Christian life as long obedience in the same direction. Because it's not enough to walk forward. You have to go forward spiritually. This is

Hi there, I'm Maggie Johnson. Thanks for listening to today's Wisdom Moment. When I was growing up, one of my favorite things was family devotions. Every day we would read a proverb and hear what God had to say to us. If you're like me, you've maybe struggled in knowing what to read for your personal devotional time. I found that the book of Proverbs is a good choice. It's split up into 31 chapters, perfect for each day of the month. Now my prayer is that as we read a proverb together each day, that your heart and your mind will be open to hear what God wants to tell you today. Let's get started. Proverbs chapter 13. A wise son accepts his father's discipline, but a scoffer does not listen to rebuke. From the fruit of a person's mouth he enjoys good, but the desire of the treacherous is violence. One who guards his mouth protects his life. One who opens wide his lips comes to ruin. The soul of the lazy one craves and gets nothing, but the soul of the diligent is made prosperous. A righteous person hates a false statement, but a wicked person acts disgustingly and shamefully. Righteousness guards the one whose way is blameless, but the wickedness brings the sinner to ruin. There is one who pretends to be rich but has nothing. Another pretends to be poor but has great wealth. The ransom of a person's life is his wealth, but the poor hears no rebuke. The light of the righteous rejoices, but the lamp of the wicked goes out. Through overconfidence comes nothing but strife, but wisdom is with those who receive counsel. Wealth obtained from nothing dwindles, but one who gathers by labor increases it. Hope deferred makes the heart sick, but desire fulfilled is a tree of life. One who despises the word will do badly, but one who fears the commandment will be rewarded. The teaching of the wise is a fountain of life, to turn aside from the snares of death. Good understanding produces favor, but the way of the treacherous is their own disaster. Every prudent person acts with knowledge, but a fool displays foolishness. A wicked messenger falls into adversity, but a faithful messenger brings healing. Poverty and shame will come to one who neglects discipline, but one who complies with rebuke will be honored. Desire realized is sweet to the soul, but it is an abomination to fools to turn away from evil. One who walks with wise people will be wise, but a companion of fools will suffer harm. Adversity pursues sinners, but the righteous will be rewarded with prosperity. A good person leaves an inheritance to his grandchildren, and the wealth of a sinner is stored up for the righteous. Abundant food is in the uncultivated ground of the poor, but it is swept away by injustice. He who withholds his rod hates his son, but he who loves him disciplines him diligently. The righteous has enough to satisfy his appetite, but the stomach of the wicked is in need. Proverbs chapter 13. Thanks for joining me for today's Wisdom Moment. In 2 Timothy 3, we are reminded that all scripture is God-breathed and useful for teaching, correcting, and training us in righteousness. My prayer is that these daily moments in God's Word will equip you for every good work He has planned for you. Join us tomorrow as we continue our journey through Proverbs.

But now, thus says the Lord, who created you, O Jacob, he who formed you, O Israel, fear not, for I have redeemed you. I have called you by name, and you are mine. When you pass through the waters, I will be with you, and through the rivers, they will not overwhelm you. When you walk through the fire, you shall not be burned, and the flame shall not consume you. Isaiah 43, verse 1 and 2.

Hey, my name is Maggie. You know, there are moments where I feel spiritually tired and need to be reminded that God's grace is enough. I don't have to be strong all the time. God is strong for me. If today feels heavy, rest in His grace. Let's worship together in this next song.

Thanks for joining us today here on KACAN. Isaiah 41 verse 10 tells us not to be afraid because God is with us and He strengthens us. Let that truth settle in as we head into this next song.

0: Welcome to The Word for Today, featuring the Bible teaching ministry of Pastor Chuck Smith, founder of the Calvary Chapel Movement. This radio program is a chapter-by-chapter, verse-by-verse study through the entire Bible. And on today's edition of The Word for Today, Pastor Chuck continues his message, Live a Separated Life, as we pick up in 1 Peter chapter 1, verse 14. And now, with today's study, here's Pastor Chuck.
1: Peter here is saying, as obedient children, don't fashion your life after the former life, which was lived after the lust of your flesh, governed over by your flesh, your mind and life governed by your fleshly desires. And as you look around at the world today, the world apart from Christ is a world that is governed by the desires of their flesh. That's what a person lives for, to fulfill their fleshly needs. That's what the world talks about. But as he which has called you is holy, so be ye holy in all your manner of living. So we've been called to live a separated life, a life of holiness, a life of purity, not living after our flesh or the desires of our flesh, but living after the Spirit. Because it is written, be ye holy, for I am holy. God's declaration when he gave the law unto the people. And if you call on the Father, who without respect of persons judges according to every man's work, pass the time of your sojourning here in fear. That is, in reverence of God. For as much as ye know that you were not redeemed with corruptible things as silver and gold from that empty former life. Again, as obedient children, not fashioning yourselves according to the former lust in your ignorance. No longer ignorant of the things of God and the things of the Spirit. So we no longer live that empty life after the flesh, but now the rich life after the Spirit. We've been redeemed, set free from the bondage of sin, set free from the slavery to our flesh. Not with corruptible things as silver and gold. Silver and gold have only temporal value. There is no eternal value to them at all. Only temporal value. When you're talking about a man's soul, you're talking about something that is eternal. You cannot purchase something that is eternal with things of temporal value. You cannot buy salvation. You cannot earn salvation. You do not deserve salvation. It is a gift of God and is a work of grace. It is something that you receive, the work which God has done. So we've been redeemed not with corruptible things like silver and gold from that empty life that we used to live, that we receive by tradition from our fathers. And of course, writing to the Jews, he's writing about all of the traditional things that the Jew is even to the present day caught up in. And I mean, they have a lot of tradition. Now, we do too. I mean, we've got just a lot of traditional things that are deeply ingrained in our culture that it would be better, we would be better off if we could get rid of them. This tradition of celebration of Christmas. It's only traditional. Oh, Scrooge, do away with Christmas. How could you? But you see how we sort of recoil at the thought of not celebrating Christmas because it's so deeply a part of our tradition. But you see, the church only put a Christian name on a pagan holiday so that the Christians could join in the celebration of the pagan holiday and make it legitimate for Christians to join in. Christians didn't want to feel left out of this pagan celebration of Saturnalia, the passing of the winter solstice. And so they put a Christian name to it. They said, oh, it's Christmas, it's Christmas, and we'll celebrate the birthday of Jesus. Though he wasn't born December 25th. Yet, we'll celebrate the birthday of Jesus, and so you can all go out and you can do the things that the world does. You can buy your gifts, and you can decorate your trees, and you can, you know, join the pagan world in their celebration of Saturnalia, helping the poor old solstice. Be sure and put the lights around the house and on your trees and all, so that you can help the sun make it through. You know, after all, we got to help poor old Sol out. He's about to die. Days are getting shorter. Every day is getting shorter. It's just about gone. The 22nd of December. Oh, it's almost, you know, this is about it. You know, it's almost over. Sun is just about ready to flicker out. Get your candles lit. Get your lights lit, you know, help it out. And all right, by the 25th, it's observable that the days are getting longer. We made it. We helped the old sun. All right, let's celebrate. Let's get drunk and let's pass out presents and let's decorate trees and, you know, have a big celebration. The sun made it through. Let's legitimize it, though, for Christians. So it's Christmas. We'll celebrate the birthday of Jesus.

Let the lamb be the substitute for the firstborn. Take a lamb of the first year without spot and without blemish. Kill it, put its blood in a basin, and with hyssop sprinkle the blood upon the lintels and the doorposts of your house. And when I pass through the land tonight, when I see the blood, I will pass over that house. I'll know that there's been a sacrifice, a substitute lamb for the firstborn of the house. I'll pass over that house. And so this idea of a sacrificial lamb, God having provided ultimately his lamb, his son Jesus Christ, who shed his blood for the redemption of man. So the price of redemption, the blood of Jesus Christ, who verily was foreordained before the foundation of the world. Again, God had planned before he even created the world, knowing that man would fail, knowing that man would sin, but desiring to prove and to show to man how much he loved him. God planned before the foundation of the world to demonstrate his love by the sending of his son to bear man's sin, to take the responsibility of your guilt and to die in your place, thus proving that God loves you. You never need to doubt the love of God. All you have to do is look at the cross of Jesus Christ. And there God has declared, manifested his love towards us in that while we were sinners, Christ died for the ungodly. And so was ordained or foreordained before the foundation of the world, but was manifest. Though it was planned of God from the beginning, it was not fulfilled until Jesus came and went to the cross, manifest in these last times for you. Who by him, by Jesus Christ, you believe in God that raised him from the dead and gave him glory, that your faith and hope might be in God. Seeing that you have purified your souls and obeying the truth through the Spirit unto unfeigned love of the brethren, see that you love one another with a pure heart fervently. And truly the message of the gospel to those who have received it is that we are to love one another. Jesus said, a new commandment that I give unto you, that ye love one another even as I have loved you. By this sign shall men know that you are my disciples, that you love one another. And Paul describes the kind of love that we're to have for each other. Love suffers long and is kind. It envies not. It doesn't vaunt itself, is not proud, isn't puffed up, doesn't behave itself strangely, seeks not its own, but believes all things, bears all things, hopes all things, endures all things. It never fails. That's the kind of love we're to have for one another. Loving one another with a pure heart fervently. The greatest demonstration the church can give to the world is the love within the body for each other. Loving one another with unfeigned, that is not that fake love that is so often a part of the whole world seen. Oh, darling, I love that dress you're wearing tonight. Just phony. People say, oh, I don't go to church because there's so many hypocrites in the church. Then you should not go to movies. There's more hypocrisy in that crowd than there is in any church crowd. Unfeigned love. Not faking it. Love each other with a pure heart fervently. Being born again. Thanks be unto God who has begotten us again. Being born again, not of corruptible seed. Now, I was born once of corruptible seed. I am the byproduct of my dad and mom, receiving 23 chromosomes from each. I'm an interesting composite of them both. But the fact that it is corruptible seed is very obvious by the aging processes that have taken

0: taken place through the years as the catabolic forces have worked, and I'm gradually eroding away. Born once of corruptible seed, but I've been born again of incorruptible seed. The new life that I have isn't going to pass. It's going on forever. Being born again, not of corruptible seed, but of incorruptible by the Word of God. It was the Word of God planted in my heart that brought forth spiritual life. For the Word of God is alive and powerful, sharper than a two-edged sword, able to divide between the bone and marrow and soul and the spirit. Is a discerner of the thoughts and the intents of the hearts of man. I've been born again by the Word of God. Jesus said, a sower went forth to sow in the field, and he planted his seed. Some fell on the wayside, some fell on stony ground, some fell among thorns, some fell on good ground. And then later on he said, now the disciples said, Lord, explain to us that parable. What are you talking about? And Jesus said, the field is the world, and the seed is the Word of God. We've been born again by incorruptible seed, the Word of God, that incorruptible seed whereby we have been born into a spiritual life. And though the old man perishes day by day, the new man is renewed by the Spirit.
1: Hey, I'm stronger, healthier than I've ever been in my whole life spiritually. Though I have more aches and pains and decrepitness in the old body than I've ever had in my whole life, physically.
0: As the old man perishes, the new man is becoming stronger day by day. And one of these days, this old body just isn't going to be able to handle the new man. And so my spirit will move from this corrupting body into the new building of God, a house not made with hands, eternal in the heavens. This inheritance that is incorruptible, undefiled, fades not away, reserved in heaven for me, because I'm being kept by the power of God through faith. So, the flesh is like grass, and all of the glory of man is like the flower of grass. The grass withers, the flower thereof falls away, but the Word of God endures forever. So things that are passing, things that are lasting. We've been redeemed, not with corruptible things that are going to pass away, silver and gold, but with the precious blood of Jesus Christ. I've been born again, not with the corruptible seed, but the incorruptible, the Word of God,
1: which lives and abides forever. Jesus said, heaven and earth will pass away, but my words will never pass away.
0: The universe is gradually wearing down. The sun is giving off 1,200,000 tons of mass every second. Gradually wearing down. That is irrecoverable mass. One day the sun's going to flicker and die. Maybe it will go into a supernova first, flare and die. They estimate another 15, 20 billion years and the sun's going to have had it. That's all right. The Word of God will still be around. I'll still be around because I've been born by the Word of God into this incorruption, this new life, this eternal life. Heaven and earth will pass away. My word, Jesus said, will never pass away. I've been born by that Word of God. That word which abides forever. The flesh.
1: All flesh is as grass. That is, it's going to perish. It's going to, like the flower, it's going to wither and die. But the word of the Lord endures forever. And this is the word which by the gospel is preached unto you.
0: Hey, we've got something. We've got hold of something here that's eternal. Something that's going to last forever. And I have been born again by that into this eternal life. Wherefore, laying aside all malice and all guile and all hypocrisy and all envying and all evil speaking. Set these things aside. We're to love one another with a pure heart fervently. Set aside the envying, the hypocrisy, the guile, the evil speaking. And as newborn babes, desire the sincere milk of the word that you may grow thereby. If so be that you have tasted that the Lord is gracious.
1: There are so many people who desire sensationalism. They desire the hot fudge sundaes.
0: And you can see them advertising the spiritual hot fudge sundaes in the papers every Sunday, you know. Come and see. Come and taste the hot fudge. You know, delicious. And ours is more exciting than anybody else's. Guaranteed to scintillate your senses. Get you excited emotionally. You don't grow by that, though. That's the problem. You see, it may taste good, it may be exciting to eat, but it isn't nourishing. It doesn't strengthen you. It has very little value when the real testing comes. You'll find yourself weak and anemic. But if you have partaken of the Word of God and you know from the Word God is good, God is gracious, then when the trials come, you're strengthened by that Word and that knowledge of the goodness and the graciousness of God.
1: So desire the sincere milk of the Word that you might grow thereby, just like a new baby. And how I love to see these new babes in Christ. These people have just been born again by the Spirit recently.
0: How I love to see them devouring the Word. The Word of God going out. Desire the sincere milk of the Word that you may grow thereby. It's the Word of God that feeds you, that develops spiritual growth. You cannot grow spiritually apart from the Word of God. Now, I'd like to emphasize that. You can only experience spiritual growth through the Word. It is the food that feeds the spiritual man. And apart from the Word of God, you cannot experience real spiritual growth. You can experience spiritual excitement through experiences and sensationalism, but you cannot experience real growth. That takes the Word of God. So desire the sincere milk of the Word that you may grow as newborn babes. If so be, you have tasted that the Lord is gracious,
1: the Lord to whom coming as unto a living song, disallowed indeed of men, but chosen of God and precious.
0: It's interesting to me. Here's big old rough Peter, the fisherman. I mean, he's just as tough as nails. You know, he's ready for anything. Ready for a fight. You want to fight? You know, want to take Jesus? Man, he draws his sword and he starts to flail. You know, I mean, he's ready for it. You know, odds against him, all these soldiers, hey, he'll see it out, you know. Tough, rough guy. And what seems to be his favorite word when he gets... You know, he's a marshmallow when you come around the things of the Spirit. His favorite word is precious. Now, that's not a word for a big, tough guy, you know, precious. I love the way the Lord makes marshmallows out of some of these jocks, you know. Just, it's beautiful to me. And so, all the way through, you'll find Peter using this word precious. I think that's precious.
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0: Now may the Lord be with you and keep you in His loving grace, watching over you, guiding you, protecting you through this week. 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
3: 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Box 8000, Costa Mesa, California, 92628. Join us again next time as Pastor Chuck continues his verse-by-verse study through the Bible. That's right here on the next edition of The Word for Today.

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1: When you're connected to God in prayer, you become more sensitive to what He's doing around you. 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
3: I've often said that if I could only share one message with women, it would be on the importance of spending time with God each day in the Word and in prayer. Last week, we covered that topic in a series on the True Woman Manifesto. And here are two of those True Woman declarations that we looked at last week. First, we will be women of the Word, seeking to grow in our knowledge of Scripture and to live in accord with sound doctrine in every area of our lives. And then, we will nurture our fellowship and communion with God through prayer, in praise, thanksgiving, confession, intercession, and supplication. If you missed any of the teaching segments that go along with those points, you can hear them or read them at reviveourhearts.com. After teaching through those declarations to a group of women, I wanted to explore more of what being a woman of the Word looks like in real life, and also some more practical aspects of how to develop a vital prayer life.
1: Right. So you talked with our dear friend, Kimberly Wagner, and our listeners have heard her before on Revive Our Hearts. Perhaps they've read her blog posts at Revive Our Hearts, or maybe they've even read her books, Fierce Women and Men Who Love Fierce Women.
3: That's right, Dana. Living a life of communion with God in His Word and in prayer is a life message for Kim. As you listen to our conversation, I think you'll get a lot of practical ideas on how you can connect with God day by day. Now, early in this conversation, we'll talk about a man named Brother Lawrence who lived in the 17th century. He wrote what's become a classic book called Practicing the Presence of God. It's all about staying connected with God even while doing mundane tasks.
2: You'll also hear us discuss The Valley of Vision. That's a book of prayers by the Puritans that I've found really helpful and passed out to many friends over the years. But Kim began talking about some questions that she had as a child.
4: I do remember in fourth grade asking my Sunday school teacher, what does it mean to pray without ceasing? What does that verse in 1 Thessalonians mean? And I remember the teacher looked kind of startled and perplexed and like she wasn't sure how to answer that. And she just very firmly said to me, it means you have an attitude of prayer. And so I went home and I thought about that attitude of prayer. What does that mean? Attitude of prayer. It's interesting how often prayer is talked about, is spoken of in the context of a father-child relationship. And I think God was very gracious to me in calling me to Himself as a young child, as a five-year-old little girl. Although, of course, as a child, I didn't have Scripture memorized. I didn't know all of the different components of prayer or effective praying. But just to have conversations with God, that began very early. And I delight in that. At some point, God brought into my life the little book of Brother Lawrence's Practicing the Presence of Christ.
5: Tell a little bit about that book. It's not a modern book.
4: In that, but yes, he was a 17th century believer. And in that book, he just talks about incorporating a conversation with God. And I think that's really the beginning place for us to recognize, as someone said earlier, I think a beginning place is to recognize that it is a conversation. It is not a monologue. It is a dialogue with our Creator. And to incorporate that into every moment of our life.
5: He talked about how he would do that in the kitchen.
4: Peeling potatoes, washing pots and pans. And what I love so much about the fact that we can talk to God at any time, we can incorporate that Whether I'm having a conversation with Sandy, even, or with you, Nancy, over the phone, or a woman needing counsel, we can be having a conversation with them, but inwardly, as Romans 8 talks about, we may not even know how to pray, but we're seeking the Holy Spirit for wisdom, for insight, to be able to minister to them, ultimately to bring God glory. I wouldn't sit here and say, I am not a prayer warrior. As you said that someone contacted you and asked you to pray because you were a prayer warrior, I'm not a prayer warrior, but I do delight in conversing with the Father. And I have my set time of prayer in the morning when I first get up. I do.
6: Okay, give us a peek into that set prayer time. How do you structure that? How do you do that practice?
4: When my children were little, they would tell people if they called too early in the morning, Mom can't speak to you yet. God is still dealing with her.
6: And you don't want to talk to her till after God has dealt with her, right?
4: Exactly. And that's what I would tell my children. I would say, Mommy needs to talk to God and He needs to deal with her first before she even starts her day. And so that is the first thing in the morning too. As you mentioned in your session on prayer, your habit of going to your knees at some point during the day, that is the first thing I do in the morning is drop to my knees to just cry out to Him for grace. Many, many times to pray back Psalm 46 to Him. You are my refuge and strength, my very present help in trouble. To thank Him that I don't have to be shaken that day because He is my mighty fortress. And I take my refuge in Him. And to begin my prayer time in that way, just reflecting on and talking to Him about how good He is and looking forward to the day with Him. As I move then into my really structured time, what I would say, my daily practice of prayer, who I pray for regularly, I begin with my husband first. And there's several scriptures that I have prayed for him throughout the years. And that changes too with our different seasons of life. One verse that I pray for him now that he's older is from Psalm 92, that the righteous will flourish in the courts of our God. They'll still yield fruit in old age. And I pray that for him, that he and I both will yield fruit. We will be fruitful to the very end of our days. I pray for my children, specific things that's changed over the years. According to what they're going through. Nancy, I have prayers that I have recorded and scriptures that I pray for you, and some of those have changed through the years. And the night before the first radio taping for Revive Our Hearts, we met together over at Tim Grissom's house. One of the scriptures I remember, Nancy, that you had mentioned that God was using as you were preparing for that first radio taping. And if you've listened to Nancy very much in Revive Our Hearts, she is a strong, bold, courageous teacher. It doesn't sound like she would have ever been fearful about teaching the Word of God over the radio, but she was very dependent on God's grace. And Psalm 18, verses 28 through 36, was something that she was asking God to do and clinging to, and it's, for you light my lamp, the Lord my God illumines my darkness. For by you I can run upon a troop. By my God I can leap over a wall. As for God, His way is blameless. The word of the Lord is tried. He is a shield to all who take refuge in Him. For who is God but the Lord, and who is a rock except our God? The God who girds me with strength and makes my way blameless. He makes my feet like hinds' feet and sets me upon high places. He trains my hands for battle so that my arms can bend a bow of bronze. You also have given me the shield of your salvation, and your right hand upholds me. And your gentleness makes me great. You enlarge my steps under me, and my feet have not slipped.
6: So you wrote that scripture out, and do you use those scriptures as part of your praying for people?
4: I don't pray through these scriptures every day for people.
2: The same scriptures every day, and I have several different scriptures that I pray for different individuals. But there are a set group of people that I pray for daily.
4: And then there are, weekly prayer. Mondays is normally my day to pray for my friends, who are all across the country. And just as the week is divided up over days, different people, different individuals, different ministries, Revive Our Hearts ministry, other ministries, specific things that are going on with them. One thing I like to do with my prayer journal, it has little pockets and flaps. And as I get a newsletter, if you receive Revive Our Hearts emails or newsletter, is to notice what their needs are there and keep that in that flap to be able to refer to that when I pray. You know, it was interesting this week as I was looking back over my prayer journal, and it concerns me when believers say, well, God doesn't really answer my prayers. And I think that perhaps God doesn't answer our prayers if we're not praying in line with His will. And that's one reason I like to pray scripture, because John 15 informs us that if we ask anything according to His will and we're abiding in Him and our word abides in Him, that we can pray according to His will. But I think it's good too to just go to Him and ask Him a lot of questions. Ask Him questions about Himself. Ask Him questions about certain passages of scripture we're reading through. Ask Him, why did you write this? Why did you want this particular verse inserted here? What does this mean? How do you want to apply this to my life? And then at different points in our life to just spiritually evaluate where we are. So this was a year ago. I wrote this out and I said, this list is composed of areas in my life that do not reflect an accurate portrayal of the triumphant work of Christ. And I was thinking about 2 Corinthians 2:14, you know, being a fragrance of Christ, and that He's always, He leads us to triumph in Christ. So are there areas in my life that do not reflect the resurrected Christ? What are those? And my prayer was, Father, give me discernment to recognize the difference and to know what weaknesses or challenges you're bringing into my life for the sake of spiritual refinement, for the sake of sanctification, and what things are actually perhaps fiery darts or attacks from the enemy sent to disable, harm, or hinder my effectiveness in your kingdom. And I listed the top four biggies that I saw in my life right then. And what was interesting as I look back at this list, which was just over a year ago, that God has answered three of these in a major way. One of them just this past week.
6: Do you write out a lot of your prayers?
4: I do. Yeah. I do that with my journaling in my daily time. I like to write them out. I also use something that I find is real helpful, and that's the Valley of Vision. I start out my morning with Puritan prayers. And not that I pray these prayers perhaps like a religious ritual, but I feel like the Puritans have a good grasp on our sinful conduct, our fleshly way of thinking, worldly way of thinking, and of God's glory and God's greatness. And so as I read those prayers, and it helps to inform my praying to be more biblical, to be more scriptural. One of the prayers I pray for you, Nancy, from the Valley of Vision, is sanctify me in every relation, office, transaction, and condition of life. That if I prosper, I may not be unduly exalted. If I suffer, I may not be overly sorrowful. Balance my mind in all varying circumstances and help me to cultivate a disposition that renders every duty a spiritual privilege. Thus, I may be content, be a glory to thee, and an example to others.
6: I know that you are a woman who loves the Word, and do you find that usually your time in the Word is, are you doing that the same time as your prayer time, and are those intermingled, or do you more in the Word and then pray, or how does that look for you?
4: I pray first for my regular time of prayer with the Lord, but then my prayer time is intermingled all through study of the Word, and then as I go through my day, and you asked me one day whether I pray mainly out loud or whether I pray silently. And more times than not is probably out loud, because I'm by myself so much now. I'm, you know, a alone a lot in the house. So I do pray out loud to the Lord because it's a conversation. I'm having a conversation with him and in my car out loud a lot. But even when the children were home, they would walk in often thinking I was talking to someone. I was talking to the Lord. But then here in this room, while all of you are here, you know, I'm praying inwardly, as I'm sure many of you are, and no one hears that but the Lord. So it's a combination.
5: You say you start the day with the Lord. How did you manage that when you had little children?
4: I got up really early, very early. And sometimes, you know, it would start as I'm nursing early in the morning, a child in a rocker. And that season I had preschoolers, I wasn't able to have the amount of prayer time that I have now. One thing that I did that was helpful to me, because I didn't have as long a time to just sit with the Lord, is I would write out a scripture that was meaningful to me, or a verse I needed that day, something I was praying, and on a 3x5 card, and just tuck it into my, it might even be my robe that I didn't get out of that whole day as I was taking care of preschoolers. And we just look at it at different points throughout the day, and it would bring that refreshment. You know, Jesus says in John 4 that the Father is seeking out worshipers, those who will worship him in spirit and in truth. And that is one of the first prayers that I began to ask him, to teach me how to worship him in spirit and in truth. And then, as you said earlier, to ask him to give me greater love for him, to ask him to teach me how to pray. He loves for us to ask him questions like that. He loves to instruct us in spiritual disciplines, to train us in righteousness. That's the desire of his heart. And so I think we need to ask him things like that. I think we need to ask him about basic decisions, daily decisions, even just this week. And some people may think this sounds odd, but I was coming home after a long day of ministry, and I was going to be counseling later that evening, and I just wanted to go home for a bit to rest. And the Lord just really impressed me that I needed to go to the grocery store. Well, I found out later in the week why I needed to buy those particular groceries. It was on Thursday morning, as I'm preparing a meal for that evening, the Lord impresses a family on me. And so I called the mom, and sure enough, she'd been in the emergency room with a child late the night before. There was a lot of upheaval in their home right then. The Holy Spirit knew what was going on in their lives. I didn't. And so I think a lot of times we miss out on how God wants to use us. I miss out on how God wants to use me because we're not connected in conversation with him. We're not watching for him at work. We're not listening. We're not recognizing his hand at work around us or those in need around us. As people are constantly pouring out their hearts to us, you cannot go into Walmart or into the grocery store
2: hardly without running into someone who's in need. You may not even know that person, and God may lay on your heart to pray for them. But so often, we'll run into someone in our daily activities who pours out their heart to us, and they just have a need.
4: And I believe God wants us to pause right then. If you think they might be uncomfortable with it, I always say, would it be all right if I pray for you right now? Since it is in a public area, but just, would it be all right if I pray for you right now? I've never had a person refuse that to me, whether it's in a busy grocery store aisle, out on a parking lot, a public place. And God is able to minister to them in ways that I cannot, but through interceding in prayer, as the Holy Spirit fills your heart and mind with what to pray for them as is needed. And it points them to Christ. That is what we want to do. That is what we were created to bring God glory. And as we are asking him to allow us to be fruitful for him, which John 15 says that is how the Father is glorified, when we bear fruit for him, then we can do that just through praying for individuals. And as that ministers to them and points them to Christ, then that glorifies God.
5: And I just think about women all across this country that I believe God wants to make fruitful.
6: beyond anything they've ever dreamed possible. But you can't produce what you don't have in you. And so I think God's wanting to raise up a generation of women who really are walking in union and communion with the Lord, taking seriously the developing of their spiritual life, saying no to some other things, you know, the things, and I'm not any great paragon of virtue on this front, but there are things I do have to say no to, good things, because there's just not time to do everything. So you got to make your choice and say, do I want to be a woman of the word? Do I want to be a woman who really knows God? Do I want to be a fruitful woman? Do I want to be a true woman of God? And if so, then you're going to make choices, priorities, to pray for your family, to be filled with the word and the wisdom of God, so that we can, as you become an older woman, can be pouring that into others' lives. And that's all part of being a true woman of God. It's not just that you do certain things or you look a certain way, or you line up with a certain image of a true woman. That true woman can look very different in many different seasons of life. But one thing that is consistently true is that she's a woman who is getting to know God, and she's seeking him with all her heart. And he is teaching her. She's responding. She's being shaped by the word of God. And as a result, her life is going to be fruitful and have an influence.
1: Nancy DeMoss Wolgemuth has been talking with Kimberly Wagner about developing a consistent habit of prayer and Bible study. It's part of what it means to be a true woman, a woman as God designed her to be. Do you relate to some of the struggles or the joys you just heard about? Well, we'd love to hear from you. If this episode resonated with you, you can send us a testimony. Just call and leave a voicemail at 219-200-2288. Or you can go to reviveourhearts.com, scroll to the bottom of the page, and click on Contact Us. And if either of those don't work, send us a letter. You can mail those to P.O. Box 2000, Niles, Michigan, 49120. Again, that's P.O. Box 2000, Niles, Michigan, 49120. Now, if you haven't explored reviveourhearts.com, I think you'll find it to be a really rich resource. Nancy, there's a lot of relatable content in there.
6: That's right, Dana. And I'm so thankful that the Lord has allowed us to speak into women's lives on many important topics. And when you have a topic or a question that you'd like to explore, you can search those through the archives. I often find myself sending women there and saying, the needs you're dealing with right now, the challenge you're facing, the area you're interested in, there are resources available for you. In fact, I said that just the other day to a woman I met in the Atlanta airport who's dealing with a difficult relational situation. So I wrote it down, reviveourhearts.com. And you can go there and find radio transcripts of our past programs. You can stream most of those through audio, as well as lots of other practical, helpful resources. 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
1: With SRN News, I'm John Scott. A massive heat wave spreading across the United States, and this one could be unusually difficult to escape. As much as two-thirds of the continental U.S. could feel the effects of an unusually large and long-lasting heat wave. The National Weather Service predicting more than 90 local temperature records could be tied at death through Wednesday, with triple-digit highs expected across parts of the West and Northern Plains. There's shock and disbelief following the death Saturday of South Carolina Republican Senator Lindsey Graham.
2: He was a great politician. He really was. He got along with a lot of people that you wouldn't think of. He was somebody that loved our country, and he fought very hard for the country.
1: President Trump tells NBC's Meet the Press he had spoken with Graham when the lawmaker got back from a trip to Ukraine.
2: But no, he felt okay. I mean, I actually, on the call, he told me, Kristen, he said, you know, I feel good, but I'm tired. He was fine. I knew him well. He would let you know if he wasn't feeling well. He had days where he didn't feel so well, and he'd let you know about it.
1: Kentucky Governor Henry McMaster must appoint a temporary replacement. Qatar's former ruler has died.
3: Qatar TV announcing the death of Sheikh Hamad bin Khalifa Al Thani, the former ruler of Qatar, who transformed the tiny Persian Gulf nation into a global player in diplomacy, media, and investment. He was 74. In less than a generation, Sheikh Hamad turned his energy-rich nation into an international crossroads. Qatar owns Harrods department store in London, an Al Jazeera satellite news network, and its political reach stretches from North Africa to Afghanistan. In 2013, Sheikh Hamad voluntarily stepped down and turned over power to his son. I'm Donna Water.
1: This is SRN News. An abortion amendment falls short in Delaware.
4: The state legislature has gone into recess without taking a vote on a measure that would have enshrined abortion in the Constitution. That doesn't mean it will never pass, but supporters will at least have to wait for the next legislative session to try again. For the Delaware Constitution to be amended requires that a piece of legislation be passed by a supermajority of the legislature in two consecutive general election cycles, so the abortion amendment is back to square one. Michael Harrington reporting.
1: International Christian Concern sounding an alarm about the plight of believers in Syria.
5: The Muslim insurgent group that drove dictator Bashar Assad from power continues consolidating its grip on the country.
1: ICC says concerns about religious restrictions have increased as the government there has introduced policies that are influenced by conservative Islamic norms. This is SRN News. A judge has set a plea and sentencing hearing for July 24th for a teenager accused of killing four people in a 2024 shooting at Appalachie High School in Georgia. 16-year-old Colt Gray pleading not guilty to charges, including murder. The attack left two students and two teachers dead with several others wounded. It appears the Bay Area Transit's new fare gates are doing exactly what they were designed to do.
6: A viral video captures a woman in San Francisco getting stuck under BART's newly upgraded fare gates while attempting to evade the $2.55 charge. It highlights the system's success in curbing free riding. BART's faster closing gates have boosted revenue by $10 million annually, increased ridership and customer satisfaction, and have reduced crime, vandalism, and harassment. Ken Lorman reporting.
1: More details at srnnews.com.
7: Unshackled, a Pacific Garden Mission presents History's Greatest Sermons, where we share the personal history of godly men who brought forth the truth of the gospel in powerful sermons to a world long ago. 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
8: All right. Hey, Kelly, welcome back.
9: Hey, Tim.
8: It's good to see you again. Hey, just a reminder to the listeners, we love hearing from you, and you can email us at podcast@unshackled.org. You can also message us through our various social media apps. Anyway, just wanted to throw that out there because we do like to get feedback and questions and also suggestions. Mm-hmm. Who else should we listen to on History's Greatest Sermons?
9: Yeah.
8: Well, today, Kelly, it's one of those days where we don't get a lot of time to chat. Mm-hmm. We need to dive right in because this sermon is actually a little lengthy, but it's a good one.
9: Yeah.
8: We're going to hear today from John Albert Broaddus.
10: Have you heard of him?
9: I had not.
10: Okay, well, he's from the Southern Baptist branch. I don't have a lot of strong ties or knowledge with that branch, but apparently he was quite the fascinating guy.
8: He was born in 1827 mm-hmm. in Louisville, Kentucky. I couldn't find anything particular about trouble or tragedy or hardship, which is fine. Not every pastor has to come from that background. Didn't come from a very wealthy family, but they did value education. Mm-hmm. It led him to be a great student, and then he was a teacher, and then he entered ministry. He studied the Bible, of mm-hmm. course. He also studied church history, theology, and, according to this article, he studied sermons.
9: Ah.
8: You could say some of history's greatest sermons. So maybe yes. that's why he's even on this program. In 1858, he was asked to be on faculty for this new institution called the Southern Baptist Theological Seminary.
9: Yes.
8: So he was there at the founding, and he was there for 36 years.
9: Yeah.
8: There's a period of time, according to the stories, where they kind of struggled
9: yep.
8: to stay alive. And
9: Civil War came along. That
8: that's
9: was hard.
8: Right. But it said that it was some of his best work was done during that period. Anyway, we're going to hear from John Albert Broaddus today in his sermon, The Habit of Thankfulness. Let's listen in.
11: We hear a great deal said about habits, but it nearly always means bad habits. Why should we not think and speak much about good habits? They are as real and almost as great a power for good as bad habits are for evil. We do our work largely by the aid of habit. How much this helps one in playing on an instrument or writing on a typewriter. Through many a familiar conjunction of notes or of letters, the fingers fly with the very smallest amount of attention and exertion. Many a man who is growing old will every day get through an amount of work that surprises his friends. And it is possible because he works in the lines of lifelong habit. Besides, the only possible way to keep out bad habits is to form good habits. By a necessity of our nature, whatever is frequently and at all regularly done becomes habitual. If a man has been the slave of evil habits and wishes to get permanently free, he must proceed by systematic and persevering effort to establish corresponding good habits. The education of our children, both at school and at home. The self-education of our own early life consists mainly in the formation of intellectual and moral habits. I think we ought to talk more upon this subject, in public and in private, upon the power and blessing of good habits. And the theme of this discourse will be the habit of thankfulness to God. Consider the value of the habit of thankfulness. It tends to quell repining. We are all prone, especially in certain moods, to complain of our lot. Every one of us has at some time or other imagined and perhaps declared that he has a particularly hard time in this world. It is to be hoped that in other moods we are heartily ashamed of ourselves for such repining. But how to prevent its recurrence? The most valuable help will be the habit of thankfulness to God. Then, if a fretful, repining spirit begins to arise, just in the middle, perhaps, of some complaining sentence, we shall suddenly change to an expression of thankfulness, and perhaps end with laughing at ourselves for the folly of such repining. It tends to enhance enjoyment. We all know that when we receive a gift with any true sentiment and any suitable expression of thankfulness, the reaction of gratitude augments our gratification. It serves to soothe distress. Persons who are greatly afflicted and not want to be thankful sometimes find the memory of past joys only an aggravation of present sorrow. Far otherwise with one who has learned to be habitually thankful. For him, the recollection of happier hours is still a comfort.
9: It helps to allay anxiety.
11: Did you ever notice what the apostle says to the Philippians? In nothing be anxious, but in everything by prayer and supplication, with thanksgiving let your requests be made known unto God, and the peace of God, which passeth all understanding, shall guard your hearts and your thoughts in Christ Jesus. Notice carefully that we are to prevent anxiety by prayer, as to the future with thanksgiving for the past. It cannot fail to deepen penitence. The goodness of God leadeth thee to repentance. When we are fully in the habit of thankfully observing and recalling the loving kindnesses and tender mercies of our Heavenly Father, this will make us perceive more clearly and lament more earnestly the evil of sin against Him. And what is more, this will strengthen us to turn from our sins to His blessed service. It has as one necessary effect to brighten hope. I love to think on mercies past and future good implore is a very natural conjunction of ideas. If we have been wont to set up Ebenezers upon our path of life, then every glance backward along these milestones of God's mercy will help us look forward with more of humble hope. It serves to strengthen for endurance and exertion. We all know how much more easily and effectively they work who work cheerfully, and the very nutriment of cheerfulness is found in thankfulness as to the past and hope as to the future. If this habit of thankfulness to God is so valuable, it is certainly worth our while to consider. Occasions of habitual thankfulness. It is obvious that these are numerous and various beyond description, but we may find profit in summing them all up under two heads. One, we should be thankful to God for everything that is pleasant. No one will dispute that proposition in theory, whatever may be our practice. The Apostle James will dispute that proposition in theory, whatever may be

And hear young married people say, "We are going to housekeeping, and then we can have what we like." I sometimes feel at liberty to reply, "Yes, to a certain extent you may. But what is far more important and interesting, you will be apt to like what you have." To have what we like is for the most part an impossible dream of human life. To like what we have is a possibility, and not only a duty, but a high privilege. Number two, we should be thankful to God for everything that is painful. Well, that may seem to be stating the matter too strongly. We can't help ourselves by noticing that whatever may be possible in that direction, the apostle has not in the text enjoined quite so much as the phrase just used would propose. He does not say, "For everything give thanks," though that might be enjoined. He says, "In everything give thanks." Now, that surely need not seem impossible. We may always be thankful that the situation is no worse. The old Negro's philosophy was wise and good. Bless the Lord, 'tain't no worse. We always deserve that it should be worse, no matter how sorrowful may be the actual situation. We can never allow ourselves to question that with some persons it has been worse. Let us always bless the Lord that but for his special mercies, it would be worse with us today. I recall an unpublished anecdote of President Madison, told to me in the region where he lived and died. It may be mentioned, by the way, that Mr. Madison was a rarely excellent and blameless man. His biographer told me that, notwithstanding all the political conflicts of a life so long and so distinguished, he found no indication that Mr. Madison's private character had ever been in the slightest degree assailed, an example which it would perhaps be difficult to parallel. In his old age, the venerable ex-president suffered from many diseases, took a variety of medicines, and contrived to live notwithstanding. An old friend from the adjoining county of Albemarle sent him a box of vegetable pills of his own production and begged to be informed whether they did not help him. In due time came back one of those carefully written and often felicitous notes for which Mr. Madison and Mr. Jefferson were both famous, to somewhat the following effect. "My dear friend, I thank you very much for the box of pills. I have taken them all. And while I cannot say that I am better since taking them, it is quite possible that I might have been worse if I had not taken them. And so I beg you to accept my sincere acknowledgments." Really, my friends, this is not a mere pleasantry. There is always something known or unknown, but for which our condition might have been worse, and at the very least, that something constitutes an occasion for gratitude. Whatever we may have lost, there is always something left. As already observed, our present sufferings may well set in brighter relief the remembered happiness of other days. And though men are prone to make this an occasion of repining, yet it ought to be an occasion of thankfulness. Not long ago, a young husband spoke to me with bitter sorrow about the death of his wife. I suggested that he might well be thankful for having lived several happy years in the most intimate companionship with one so lovely, and that in coming years, when the blessed alchemy of memory should make her character seem all perfect in his eyes, he might well find pathetic and ineffable pleasure in the memory of that early time. We all know how to repeat, amid sorrowful recollections, those words of Tennyson, "O death in life, the days that are no more." But it is surely possible so to cherish blessed and inspiring memories as to invert the line and say, "O life in death, the days that are no more." There is a still more important view of this matter.
It has become a blessed commonplace of Christian philosophy

0: decisions may, through the grace of God, be the means of improving our character. Such a result is by no means a matter of course.
1: Sufferings may be so borne, with such bitter repining and selfish brooding, as greatly to damage character. But the Scriptures assure us that devout souls may regard affliction as but a loving father's chastisement, meant for their highest good. In all the ages, there has never been a pious life that did not share this experience. To be exempt from it would, as the Bible expressly declares, give clear proof that we are not children of God at all. Many of us could testify today, if it were appropriate, that the sorrows of life have, by God's blessing, done us good. All of us have an occasion to lay more thoroughly to the heart the lessons of affliction. And, oh, if we do ever climb the shining hills of glory and look back with clearer vision upon the strangely mingled joys and sorrows of this earthly life, then how deeply grateful we shall be for those very afflictions which at the time we find it so hard to endure. If we believe this to be true, and it is a belief clearly founded on Scripture, then can we not contrive, even amid the severest sufferings, to be thankful for the lessons of sorrow, for the benefits of affliction? Remember, too, how our seasons of affliction make real to us the blessed thought of divine compassion and sympathy. When you look with parental anguish upon your own suffering child, then you know, as never before, the meaning of those words, "Like as a father pitieth his children, so the Lord pitieth them that fear him." When you find the trials of life hard to bear, then it becomes unspeakably sweet to remember that our high priest can be touched with the feeling of our infirmities, having been in all points tempted like as we are, yet without sin. Thus, affliction brings to the devout mind blessed views of the divine character, which otherwise we should never fully gain.
0: Then sorrow, touched by thee, grows bright with more than rapture's ray, as darkness shows us worlds of light we never saw by day.
1: Besides all this, remember that the sufferings of this present life will but enhance, by their contrast, the blessed exemptions of the life to come. 1,000 times have I remembered the text of my first funeral sermon. And there shall be no more death, neither sorrow nor crying, neither shall there be any more pain, for the former things are passed away. These are the present things now, all around us and within us. But the time is coming when they will be the former things quite passed away. You know the use which skillful composers make of discords in music? The free use of them is among the characteristics of Wagner. But they are often found in our simplest tunes for public worship. The jarring discord is solved and makes more sweet the harmony into which it passes.
0: The time is coming when all the pains and pains of this present life will seem to have been only a brief, discordant prelude to an everlasting harmony.
1: My friends, are you optimists or pessimists? Let me explain to the children what those words mean. The Latin word, optimus, means best, and pessimist means worst. So an optimist is one who maintains that this is the best possible world, and a pessimist that is the worst possible world. Now, which are you, an optimist or a pessimist? For my part, I am neither. Surely no man can really imagine that this is the best possible world, save in some brief moment of dreamy forgetfulness. And as to thinking it the worst possible world, well, a person would have to be uncommonly well off who could afford to think that. I read some time ago a biography of Arthur Schopenhauer, a celebrated German pessimist.
2: I was not surprised to find that his father left him an independent fortune and he had no painful bodily diseases. He could afford to spend his time in trying to persuade everybody to be miserable, in building pessimistic theories. But most of us have so many real toils and troubles that we are instinctively driven to search for the bright side of life, to seek all possible consolation and cheer. Louis Agassiz had no time to make money, and few of us will ever have time to be pessimists. No, we cannot begin to say with Pope, whatever is right, nor yet to reverse it, whatever is wrong. But whether poetical or not, it will be a very true and valuable saying if we read, whatever is, you must make the best of it. And just in proportion as we strive to make the best of everything, we shall find it practicable to carry out the apostle's injunction. In everything, give thanks.
3: The greatest of early Christian preachers, perhaps the greatest in all Christian history, was Chrysostom. His motto was, glory to God for all things.
1: He probably derived it from the story of Job, which was his favorite subject of devout meditation, and is mentioned in a large proportion of his eloquent sermons. You might fancy that it was easy for the young man to say, glory to God for all things, when he was growing up in Antioch, the idol of his widowed mother, with ample means and the finest instructors of the age. You might think it easy to say this when he was a famous preacher in Antioch, and afterwards in Constantinople, when 10,000 people crowded the great churches to hear him, though such a preacher could not fall to suffer profoundly through compassion for the perishing, and anxious effort to reclaim the wandering, and sympathy for all the distressed, as well as with many a pang of grief and shame that he did not preach better. But Chrysostom continued to say this when the court at Constantinople turned against him, when the wicked empress became his enemy and compassed his banishment again and again. When his friends would go to far Armenia and visit him in exile, he would say to them, glory to God for all things. When he was sent to more distant and inhospitable regions so as to be out of reach of such pious visiting, his letters were apt to end, glory to God for all things. And when the soldiers were dragging him through winter snows and utterly worn out, he begged to be taken into a little wayside church that he might die. His last words as he lay on the cold stone floor were, glory to God for all things. How may the habit of thankfulness be formed and maintained? Well, how do we form other habits? If you wish to establish the habit of doing a certain thing, you take pains to do that thing upon every possible occasion and to avoid everything inconsistent therewith. Now then,
3: if you wish to form the habit of thankfulness, just begin by being thankful, not next year, but tonight. Not for some great event or experience, but for whatever has just occurred, whatever has been pleasant.
1: Yes, and we did say for whatever has been painful. You certainly can find some special occasion for Thanksgiving this very night, and then go on searching for matter of gratitude, and just continuing to be thankful, hour by hour, day by day. Thus, the habit will be formed by a very law of our nature. But remember that good habits cannot be maintained without attention. They require a certain self-control, a studious self-constraint. Is not the habit of thankfulness worth taking pains to maintain? The older persons present remember Ole Bull, the celebrated violinist. I once dined in company with him, and in an hour's conversation across the table found him a man of generous soul, full of noble impulses and beautiful enthusiasms, and rich with the experience of wide travel.
3: and I was so much interested in a remark of his which is recorded in the recent biography. When I stop practicing one day,
1: I see the difference. When I stop 2 days, my friends see the difference. When I stop a week, everybody sees the difference. Here was a man who had cultivated a wonderful natural gift by lifelong labor until, as a performer upon the finest of instruments, he was probably the foremost man of his time, and yet he could not afford to stop practicing for a single week, or even for a single day. They do it for an earthly crown, but we for a heavenly. Christian brethren, shall we shrink from incessant vigilance and perpetual effort to keep up the habit of thankfulness to God? I see many young persons present this evening. Will not some of you at once begin the thoughtful exercise of continual thankfulness? Will you not think over it? Pray over it. Labor to establish and maintain so beautiful and blessed a habit?
3: What a help it will be to you amid all the struggles of youth and all the sorrows of age.
1: And in far coming years, when you are gray, when the preacher of this hour has long been forgotten, let us hope that you will still be gladly recommending to the young around you the habit of thankfulness.
4: That was John Broaddus, portrayed by David Zarbach. And quite a sermon, a lot of meat to think about. So it strikes me that thankfulness is actually an antidote.
5: Yeah.
4: And if the poison is around you, you have to take the antidote.
5: Mm-hmm.
4: But the antidote is so effective. I don't know about you, but in dark seasons, that is the pathway out.
5: Yeah. There have been a couple times when, especially with my kids entering teenage years, mm-hmm. which is kind of fun, which does age me for our listeners out there, if you didn't know me. Not that my kids are terrible or anything. And they're great and we're grateful for them. But, you know, there's times when stuff happens.
4: Yeah.
5: And he I think he even mentioned this idea of, I'm thankful for something here.
3: Mm-hmm. You know, like if I'm having a tough day, I'm thinking, you know what? At least today my kids are healthy. I mean, I should be grateful for that, only because I know so many other people where they can't say that.
5: And it's not one of those like, well, at least I'm not as bad off as so-and-so. That kind of thankfulness.
4: No. However, let's say somebody swiped your car this afternoon.
5: Sure.
4: You can choose to be thankful it wasn't worse.
5: Yeah.
4: You can choose to be thankful it was as late as it was, because that could have hit you or your passenger.
5: Yeah.
4: And when a dark season comes and there's deep grief or loss or pain, it is such an overwhelming thing to process. The first ray of light is generally becoming thankful for something, choosing it,
5: mm-hmm.
4: and stating a thankfulness for it. And you'll go, oh, and it is just micro-elementally lessened mm-hmm. by that.
5: Yeah.
4: So this is true stuff. And it struck me that he says at the end, young people, get this right.
5: Yeah.
4: And you teach your young people. When I am gone, you be me. This is something that's important.
5: Yeah. Hopefully we're doing a little bit of that here, even today, bringing this up long after this this sermon has been given, mm-hmm. you know, what, over 150 years probably by now.
4: Still is true.
5: We're still talking about it. And
3: I'm sure you've heard the research, the medical research and science research, even the non-religious and non-spiritual stuff saying, you know, this group of patients, they recover quicker when they have a better attitude about something. And it can go back to thankfulness, not just having a cheerful spirit, but this being thankful for the things that you have, even in the midst of struggles.
5: There was something that I walked away with. I really liked when he said, it's not that we're to be thankful for everything. It's that we're to be thankful in everything.
4: Right.
5: I really love that because, you know, it can be abused.
4: Yes.
5: To be like, well, you shouldn't complain ever. You should always be thankful even when things are going bad. Yes, you should, but it's not because those bad things are happening. We're not thankful for these bad things. It's through them and in them.
4: In the midst. Yeah. It is the walk. And it's not something you toss at someone. You don't say, Tim, find a way to be thankful. Tim, you should be thankful. It's not something that I correct you in. It's something you help someone else find.
5: Right.
4: And that means that you hear where they are and you help them turn it ever so slightly and find that ray. Because right now they're not seeing it.
5: Yeah.
4: So if you can help them discover it, you'll have walked with them in fellowship.
5: Discover that thankfulness.
4: Mm-hmm.
5: I hope our listeners got a lot out of this sermon. Mm-hmm. I know I sure did. It is always great to be thankful. And the thing I loved a lot about this sermon, it was based on four words. In everything, give thanks.
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I remember one night in the hospital, I thought I was dying. And my whole life came before me. And I didn't say to the Lord, I'm a preacher. I've preached to many people. I said, oh Lord, I'm a sinner. I still need your forgiveness. I still need to

Hi, I'm Dave Perkins. Years ago, I was going through a really tough time. Relationships were falling apart. My financial situation was not good. Things looked very dark. I just didn't see any way out. I knew that turning to God was the only way to seek help, but I felt like He wasn't listening and He wasn't doing anything to help me. I felt the Lord speak to me and remind me that He had given me a future and a hope. I just need to trust the Lord. That didn't fix any problems right away, but at that moment my heart was changed. I trusted and loved God. Years later, I am positive that the moment I changed my attitude to trust and love God was the beginning of Him being able to work all things to good for those who love Him, who have been called according to His purposes, a verse from Romans 8:28. If you can relate to my story, try loving and trusting God. He can work out all the things to good when it doesn't even seem like there's any way out.

Hey, this is Maggie on KCAN. Here's a little encouragement for you. You matter. Your story matters, and God is not finished with you yet. Let's hold on to that as we head into this next song.

0: Welcome to the Wisdom Journey with Stephen Davey. Last time, Jesus was teaching from a boat. Well, he's still in that boat, still teaching the crowd on the shore. And today, he tells three more parables about the kingdom of God. One is about a seed that grows while the farmer sleeps. Three short stories, and each one says something profound about what God is doing in the world right now. While we wait for Christ to return, Christ is working. Here's Stephen.
1: Well, today as we set sail on our wisdom journey, the clock is ticking down the hours on the busiest recorded day in the ministry life of Jesus. And a shift has occurred in the ministry of the Lord to the nation of Israel because the religious leaders have led them to reject Jesus as their Messiah and King. Now, that rejection has consequences. First of all, the kingdom of God is no longer at hand. From Israel's perspective, it's unexpectedly postponed. Secondly, how Israel is to relate to this postponed kingdom has got to be addressed. Jesus is going to explain it. Jesus is going to do that through parables. Remember, parables are earthly stories with heavenly meaning brought alongside. Now, in our last wisdom journey, Jesus was sitting in a boat on the northern edge of the Sea of Galilee. A huge crowd is gathered to hear him teach. I've had the privilege of being here at this site in Israel where the event was believed to have occurred. It's a beautiful, beautiful sight. Gentle waves lap the shore and trees offer shade from the heat. It's really the perfect place for the Lord to tell a series of stories, natural stories with spiritual meaning.
2: Now, Jesus' first parable, the parable of the sowers, taught that while we await the coming kingdom, we're to sow the seed of the Word of God throughout the world.
1: Well, now Jesus tells the parable of the growing seed, which appears only in Mark's Gospel and chapter 4. The Lord begins here in verse 26. The kingdom of God is as if a man should scatter seed on the ground. He sleeps and rises night and day, and the seed sprouts and grows. He knows not how. The earth produces by itself. First the blade, then the ear, then the full grain in the ear. But when the grain is ripe, at once he puts in the sickle, because the harvest has come. Let me tell you, this parable offers a lot of encouragement to every believer to this day who shares the gospel of Christ with other people. Those results, they don't depend on some kind of clever presentation of the gospel. You don't have to deliver a perfect gospel presentation.
2: In fact, the Lord says here that the most diligent farmer has no idea what makes this seed sprout and grow. And that's because the life principle, the giver of life, is the Lord.
1: So the power is not in the one who shares the gospel. We want to do it well, but the power is not in our presentation. The power is in the Word of God and the Spirit of God. In fact, the Bible tells us in Hebrews chapter 4 and verse 12 that the Word of God is living and active and sharper than any two-edged sword, piercing even to the division of soul and of spirit, of joints and of marrow, and discerning the thoughts and intentions of the heart. Beloved, God is inviting us simply to faithfully, wisely sow the seed of God's word and then trust him for all the results. You know what that means? That means you can't take the credit for someone getting saved. It also means you shouldn't take the blame if they don't. In fact, the Apostle Paul, probably the greatest evangelist, the most fruitful evangelist and church planter ever, wrote this: I planted the seed, Apollos watered, but God gave the growth.
2: God made that seed come to life and bear fruit. Now, we're going to need to go back to Matthew chapter 13, where the remaining parables are recorded for us here.
1: We have the parable of the tares and the wheat. You see, Christians aren't the only ones planting seed. You ever thought about the fact that we're not the only evangelists today? I happen to think the cults and the false religions of our day are out evangelizing us. They seem to be more committed to planting counterfeit seed than the church seems to be planting the true seed. Well, the Lord says here in verse 24, the kingdom of heaven may be compared to a man who sowed good seed in his field. But while his men were sleeping, his enemy came and sowed weeds, tares, among the wheat. Now, in Jesus' day, tares, or what we call today bearded darnel, that's a degenerate kind of wheat, looks exactly like the genuine item until the grain appears. Well, they don't bear wheat at all. We could say they're pretending to be wheat all along. You know, I got some weeds out there in my yard. They mimic the plants that grow next to them. In fact, I think they've got more weeds than plants. Now, the trouble is, tares are poisonous unless they're separated from the wheat. Unless you do, you can't eat that wheat. Listen, to sow tares in another man's field was an act of sabotage. It wasn't just coincidental. It was intended to ruin that farmer's livelihood. In fact, further down in verse 36, the disciples asked Jesus what the parable means, and Jesus explains it. He's the sower. The field is the world. The good seed, that is the wheat, are true believers. The enemy's the devil, and the tares are pretenders. They look like Christians. They seem to talk like Christians, but they're poisonous to the cause of true Christianity, because they're hypocrites. Now, Jesus says that his kingdom plan is to allow both the wheat and the tares to grow up together. In fact, to spend all your time trying to root out and discover all the pretenders, well, that isn't going to be good for genuine believers. Your focus in ministry is to go around and spot every false believer. I know pastors and churches today think that's their mission in life. No, the Lord says here, wait until the final judgment, unless it's obvious, and then discipline would be enacted. But if it isn't, don't spend all your time trying to be a detective. That harvest time, that future harvest time at that judgment is when God will separate the pretenders from the true possessors of the faith. Now, that harvest comes at the end of the days. Biblically, we understand it to be at the end of the tribulation. The angels are the reapers who will separate the wheat from the tares. Now, Jesus goes on to declare in verse 43 that the tares, the unbelieving lawbreakers, are going to suffer eternal judgment, while the righteous will shine in his kingdom, in the kingdom of their Father. They're going to enter the kingdom and give great glory to God. Now, the point of the parable is that false believers are present during this current dispensation. Many are going to look very much like Christians, but they've never genuinely trusted in Jesus Christ. Now, just remember, the Lord knows the hearts of people. You don't have to figure everybody out. In fact, he's the only one capable of determining who was pretending all along and who genuinely belongs to him and will one day then enter into his glorious millennial kingdom. Now, with that, verse 31 gives us another parable of the mustard seed. The kingdom of heaven is like a grain of mustard seed that a man took and sowed in his field. It is the smallest of all seeds, but when it has grown, it is larger than all the garden plants and becomes a tree.

My name is Maggie. Thanks for listening to us today on The Voice of Bristol Bay. If you're feeling worn out, remember this. God gives strength to those who wait on Him. Let's remember that as we listen to this next song.

Isaiah 12:2 says this, "Behold, God is my salvation. I will trust and will not be afraid. For the Lord God is my strength and my song, for he has become my salvation."

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This next song is for anyone who needs a little light in the middle of a tough season. We're glad you're here.

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1: With SRN News, I'm John Scott. Lindsey Graham's cause of death has been revealed.
2: A medical examiner has found that Senator Lindsey Graham likely died after a tear in his aorta. The tear in the inner wall of the

0: who served in Congress for more than 3 decades, had turned 71 years old just 2 days before dying on Saturday night. His office had originally said he suffered from a brief and sudden illness. Graham was a close ally of President Donald Trump and was known for advocating a strong U.S. foreign policy. He had just returned from Ukraine, where he'd met with Ukrainian President Volodymyr Zelensky. Hi, Apunjwani, Washington.
1: Wildfires have scorched over 3 million acres across the United States so far in 2026. With 37,783 individual fires recorded. That's through early July. The fastest growing blaze, a wind-driven fire tearing through Utah forest, has already forced a state emergency declaration and fireworks restrictions. Ukraine's president announces changes to his government. Donna Warder has the update.
2: Ukrainian Prime Minister Yulia Spiridenko has stepped down as President Volodymyr Zelensky makes changes to Ukraine's government. The former prime minister saying, "I remain ready to serve the Ukrainian state and carry out every task aimed at strengthening Ukraine's position, defending our national interests, and bringing a just peace closer." Spiridenko, the former economy minister, was named prime minister in July 2025. Zelensky announced her resignation in a post, saying that Ukraine is changing its political strategy. Zelensky also says there will be changes among the top ranks of Ukraine's law enforcement agencies. I'm Donna Warder.
1: This is SRN News. The Pew Research Center asked Americans about the Ten Commandments.
3: The question is, should public schools display the Decalogue in classrooms? Turns out the country is pretty evenly split on the issue. 50% say yes, 48% say no. White evangelical Protestants are the group most likely to favor posting the commandments in the schools. 83% like the idea. Black Protestants come in next at 64%, followed by Catholics at 56%, and then white mainline Protestants at 52%. Michael Harrington reporting.
1: Legal experts say transgenderism is liable to come before the Supreme Court again. The justices' latest ruling in favor of state laws that bar boys from playing on girls' sports teams was a narrow one. The court went to great lengths to emphasize that it was focused on sports and that the court was not being asked about other transgender issues more broadly. This is SRN News. Virginia's attempted assault weapon ban has apparently backfired. Correspondent Ken Lorman.
4: Virginia Governor Abigail Spanberger signed a ban on modern sporting rifles and standard capacity magazines, but it triggered a massive surge in gun sales, with background checks up 241% in June alone compared to the previous year. Legal challenges have partially blocked enforcement, while sales data shows more such rifles in circulation now than before the ban attempt. Ken Lorman reporting.
1: A proposed legal settlement with the U.S. government would require the Keystone Pipeline Systems operator, that would be Canada-based Southbow, to pay a civil penalty of nearly $27 million over a major oil spill in Kansas. The 2002 rupture dumped nearly 13,000 barrels of heavy crude oil into a creek in Washington County. The company disputes the allegations. More details at SRNnews.com.
5: Johnny Erickson-Tata. Ephesians chapter 6 describes how we should put on the armor of God every day. Because, hey, there's spiritual warfare going on, right? And although prayer is not mentioned as part of the Christian's armor, it is key in defeating our enemy. Prayer is where the captain of the Lord's army imparts his battle plan to ensure victory. I mean, take Gideon, for example. He sought the Lord before entering into battle against the Midianites, but God's strategy? To reduce Gideon's army from 32,000 to 300. I mean, Gideon would never have come up with a plan like that. But he gained the victory, which just goes to show it was a good thing he sought the Lord. In the same way, you are up against a powerful enemy, and God's strategy for you to defeat that enemy may be different than what you think. So, when you put on the armor of God today, make sure to always include prayer.

0: At the cross, Jesus firmly established his victory over Satan, sin, and death. So why are these evil enemies still active, and where can we find rest when world events or personal trials are keeping us awake at night? Alistair Begg answers those questions today on Truth for Life as he teaches from John chapter 12.
1: The earth is not, in its present form, going to remain as is, because the King is going to transform it. So our concern for it as Christians is a legitimate concern, just as our concern for animals is a legitimate concern. But interestingly, in America, they're now advancing Earth Day. Earth Day. Pretty soon you won't be able to do anything or say anything about Easter Day, but you can do just whatever you please concerning Earth Day. And it is routine on the weather forecast for the person's face to open up with a line, "Well, good evening, and let's see what Mother Nature has for us this evening." That is a routine introduction in America. It is the very threshold of an almost all-consuming pantheism. And against that notion, the scriptures exalt Jesus Christ as Lord and King, sovereign over all of the cosmos. Abraham Kuyper, who was the Prime Minister of Holland in a better day, says, "There is not one inch of the entire universe concerning which Jesus Christ does not say, 'This is mine. This is mine. This is my Father's world. This is my Father's world. This belongs to me. I made this. I am the King over this.'" Now, you should know that I know very little about science. I know very little about a lot of things, but I know a tremendous amount of very little about science. I'm the fellow who, you know, when they gave out the report cards, it said things on it like, "Alistair has decided that chemistry is not for him. And he is very firm in his decision." So I have to be very careful in this. And to jump into the realm of sort of astrophysics is dangerous. But here I go. I know that we have a solar system, right? We can agree on that, right? And I know that we're in a galaxy, and the galaxy is called the Milky Way. I also know from reading books that there are apparently 200 billion stars in the Milky Way. I've also discovered that the physicists estimate that there are 100 billion galaxies. So that can keep me awake a long time just trying to multiply apart from anything else. 200 billion stars in our galaxy and 100 billion galaxies. Now, why do I mention this? "To whom will you compare me? Or who is my equal?" says the Holy One. "Lift your eyes and look to the heavens. Who created all these? He who brings out the starry host, one by one, and calls them each by name. Because of his great power and mighty strength, not one of them is missing." What do scientists call it? Nuclear glue? Their attempt to explain the inexplicable? Why our solar system doesn't just fracture and blow apart? Why anything holds together at all? And we turn to Colossians chapter 1 and verse 17, and we read that the Creator of the world holds everything together. That the reason for interplanetary connections is because Christ is King of the cosmos. And as a result of that, without him, nothing has been made that has been made. And in him was life, and that life was the light of man. Well, it takes us into the realm of the imponderable, doesn't it? Into the realm of the mysterious. Certainly into the realm of faith. But don't let anybody tell you that scientists are the ones who deal in terms of that which is simply rational and deductive. They also deal in the realm of faith as well. Each of us starts with presuppositions. The presupposition of the Christian begins in Genesis 1:1, in the beginning God. The presupposition of the scientist who is secular and atheistic begins in the beginning. Right? The kingship of Jesus in relationship to salvation, the kingship of Jesus in relationship to the cosmos, the kingship of Jesus in relationship to the future. The future. It's great that the future comes in at the rate of 60 seconds a minute, isn't it? It's unalterable. I noticed along the Esplanade there, if you go far enough, right to the end and stop and look at some of those lovely houses, there's some with thatched roofs. One of them has the statement carved into the front of it, time, time and tide, wait for no man. And again, the Christian has a view of time. We have a view of time. The Christian's view of time is that God created time. He is the creator of time. He is the controller of time. All the days of my life were written in his book before one of them came to be. Therefore, I can put my head on the pillow at night and rest content that since he is a sovereign God and cares for his children with immense care, I may rest in his sovereign purposes. And whatever the future brings, I don't need to be unduly alarmed. I don't need to be going around wringing my hands all the time and talking about the good old days. I just need to remind myself that Jesus Christ is King. For since death came through a man, the resurrection of the dead also comes through a man. For as in Adam all die, so in Christ all will be made alive. For each in his own turn, Christ the first fruits, then when he comes, those who belong to him. Now listen, this is 1 Corinthians 15:24. Then the end will come. When he hands over the kingdom to God the Father, after he has destroyed all dominion, authority, and power, for he must reign until he has put all his enemies under his feet. And the last enemy to be destroyed is death. Now, if you're a Christian, this is Christian doctrine. If you're a Christian, the kingship of Jesus has this to say concerning the future. It's fantastic. It's really encouraging. And Christ's future reign throughout all of eternity is the perspective from which all of present history needs to be viewed. And it is that which then allows us to develop a view of the world which is distinct from our friends and our neighbors' secular view of the world. We understand the concerns of ecology because God has given to us this earth to care for and to tend and not to abuse and not to destroy. And therefore we pay attention to those things. We understand, however, that he's planning another version, which is going to be even better. And so our view of the world, at least this is the way I remember it, so I can talk to people at the bus stop, my view of the world that I get from the Bible in four words is the good, the bad, the new, the perfect. Good, bad, new, perfect. If you keep that framework in your mind, you'll be able to talk to all kinds of people. They'll just sit down with you at the bus stop and they'll say, can you believe what a horrible mess we're in? Goodness gracious, I've never seen anything like this at all. It's as if everything is collapsing. Now, where do you want to go from there? Or whatever way you want to do it, but you can say, yes. Surprising, especially when you think about how it started. And someone will say, yeah, I can tell you how it started with those jolly politicians and stuff. No, that's not what I'm talking about. Well, what are you talking about? Well, I'm talking about when God made the whole thing. He made it really good. Everything was bang on. It was perfect. It was super. There was none of this junk then. What? Like in Genesis, a person said, yeah. You believe that? Yeah. Man. I didn't know anybody believed that anymore. You believe that? Parenthetically, isn't it fascinating when Paul takes on the intelligentsia in Athens? Do you remember where he starts? The God who made the world and everything in it does not dwell in temples made by hands. He starts with the doctrine of creation. It's fantastic. And the person says, well, if he made it all good, why are we in the mess we're in? I'm glad you asked. Because things are bad, aren't they? By hokey, they're bad. Yes, they're bad. Why? Because we're turned in upon ourselves. We're selfish folks. We're greedy folks. We're all greedy. We're all selfish. Well, is there any way out of this? Glad you mentioned it. Jesus is King. And he'll come and reign in your life and make you absolutely brand new and give you a fresh start. Did he give you one? Yes. Well, I've been your next door neighbor for a few years and I'm not sure it's working entirely, you know? Well, that's because it's not all finished yet. We're in the new, but we're not in the perfect. But the reign of Christ is unalterable and unassailable and unequivocal. The Bible tells us so.
2: The Lord God omnipotent reigns. It doesn't always seem so, but it is so. Nothing is out of control.
1: And nothing is going to get out of control. I love that hymn. We seldom sing it. It comes to mind now, you know, the day thou gavest, Lord, is ended, and the darkness falls at thy behest. And so unto thee our morning hymns ascended, your praise will sanctify our rest. And then it goes on through, your praise will sanctify our rest.

The kingship of Jesus impacts all the issues of the future. Surely the kingship of Jesus has something to say to our tiny lives before we go to bed on a night like this. And with this, I just want to finish. Because it is an opportunity for us to realize again that God is sovereignly in charge of what's going on. We live underneath the authority of the Lordship of Jesus. That when Paul says in Philippians 2 that one day at the name of Jesus, every knee will bow and every tongue confess that Jesus Christ is Lord. That is not an expression of devotion. That is a statement of fact. The word that is used there is the word which in the Septuagint, the Greek translation of the Old Testament, is used about 6,000 times to translate the divine name Yahweh. And when they translated it into Greek, they had to decide how they were going to translate it. And they translated it using this word. And Paul, as a converted monotheistic Jew, knew exactly what he was saying when he said it. One day at the name of Jesus, every knee will bow and every tongue will confess that Jesus Christ is God. That Jesus Christ is Lord and King over all the earth. Buddha will bow, Muhammad will bow, Krishna will bow, Lenin will bow, all will bow. Christ will bow before the Father and kneel before him and say, Father, here are the children that you have given me. I asked you to give me the desire of the nations. I asked you to give me the nations as my inheritance, Father. And here I am, and I bow before you and they with me. Now, if you believe that, you see, it is transformative. You cannot simply be brought down by all the nonsense and the skullduggery of our day. You cannot simply be dragged down into the mire of all of this. You must lift your eyes and look up. Jesus as King is a wonderful King, not a pompous King, not the kings of the Gentiles. Remember, he says to his disciples, because, you remember, after he'd done his miracles, they came and they wanted to make him a king and he slipped off under the darkness. And you read that and you said, well, I thought he was supposed to be the king, so why is he not becoming the king? Timing, folks, timing. And also because he knew that what they anticipated and what he had come to do was vastly different. The kings of the Gentiles, he said, lorded over the people. But I am among you as one who serves, a king who serves, a king who stoops, a king who dies, an approachable king. So I can come to him with all my fears, all my hurts, all my losses, and all my failures. Because there's not a friend like the lowly Jesus. No, not one. Not one. By the time I get to the end of my sermons, I'm just devolving into old choruses from Glasgow. And I'll give you two old choruses from Glasgow and then a quote from a hymn. We were taught to sing a song. The poetry's poor, but it's well intended. Did you ever sing this? Come leave your house in Grumble Street. And move to Sunshine Square. For that's the place where Jesus lives. And all is happy there. And you know, sometimes I think we've got to really look at one another and say, hey, hey, hey, come on. Would you like to move house, honey? That's my wife talking to me. On one occasion, Luther came down for his breakfast and his wife was dressed in mourning. She's dressed head to toe in black. He sat down at the far end of the table and he looked at her and he said, who died? His wife said, I believe God died. Come now, said Luther, God cannot die. Said his wife, then why have you been acting as you have been acting for the last 2 or 3 weeks? Come on now, Luther. Leave your house in Grumble Street. And the other one was, cheer up, you saints of God. There's actually nothing to worry about. Nothing really to make you feel afraid. Nothing to make you doubt. Remember, Jesus never fails.

0: So why not trust him? And shout. You'll be sorry you worried at all tomorrow morning. And when Eric Liddell left for China, he was it in terms of a little boy's dream. When Liddell died, all the boys in Scotland got a day off school. When Liddell left from the Waverley station, the crowd that gathered was not made up simply of the folks from his church or interested members of his extended family, but many of the people that gathered in that Waverley station platform area were just folks off the street, folks who knew him as an Olympic gold medalist, who knew him as a rugby player for Scotland, who knew him as a sterling athlete. And history records that when he got into his compartment and put his cases up on the rack, he got back out of the compartment. Remember those old days with the sliding door into the compartment and then the corridor that went along when trains were trains and travel was fun. And if you put your head out the window, you got Stuart in your eyes. And you remember those big leather belts that held the windows with the brass bits, where you let the window down and your mother told you, keep your fingers out of there. Because if you let it go, man, it walloped right down. And you let the window down and the crowd hushed to see what he would say. And he thanked people for coming and he told them where he was going. And then, quite unexpectedly, he shouted out, apparently at the top of his voice, Christ for the world. For the world needs Christ. And then extemporaneously, he led them in the singing of the hymn, Jesus shall reign where'er the sun doth his successive journeys run, his kingdom stretch from shore to shore, till moon shall wax and wane no more. Liddell went to China with that message. Liddell died in China declaring that message. And we stand on the shoulders in this great nation, on the shoulders of men who died under the kingship of Christ. Don't be afraid, Master Ridley. Today we shall light a candle such as will never be extinguished. Nobody will ever say that unless they're absolutely convinced that they have been called into the service of one whose kingdom will never end. One day, loved ones, the earth will be filled with the glory of God as the waters cover the sea.
1: 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It's titled, Ever Wonder Why Your World Feels Broken? 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Again, the title is Ever Wonder Why Your World Feels Broken? By the way, if you are in pastoral ministry or church leadership, you still have time to join Alistair at Basics 2026. He'll be hosting the conference in Valencia, California this fall from September 29th to the 30th. Basics is an opportunity for pastors to enjoy some time of fellowship as they learn together from the Bible and encourage one another to do the basics of ministry well. Alistair will be joined by guest speaker Herschel York, who is Dean of the School of Theology at the Southern Baptist Theological Seminary. For more information or to register, visit basicsconference.org. Now here's Alistair to close with prayer.
0: Father, we thank you that your word is such a clarifying book. It recalibrates us because we listen to the news, we read the papers, we read history, we think, we look at the future, we realize where we were, where we are, and we're almost tempted sometimes to believe as if the whole thing is spinning hopelessly out of control. And that's why we need to be Bible students. That's why we need to be those who are not only reading our Bibles, but putting them into action and practice. And so I pray that out of myriad words now, that just this central, undeniable reality of the kingly reign of Christ may help us as we pray for our loved ones, as we pray for our politicians and for our nation, as we pray for the work of mission throughout the world, and as we pray for our own tiny lives, aware of our own finitude, aware of the fact that we're frail as the flowers of summer. The wind blows, we're gone, and its place will remember us no more. But one day, we will see you face to face. And so help us then to get ready as best we can, for we pray in Jesus' name. Amen.
1: I'm Bob Lapine. Tomorrow we'll consider Jesus, the Lamb on the throne, and we'll find out what this tells us about him and why it's significant for us as believers today. The Bible teaching of Alistair Begg is furnished by Truth for Life, where the learning is for living.

0: the permanent presence of the Holy Spirit. He will be with you. He will be your advocate. He will be your helper. He will be your counselor. He will be your guide. He will be your shield. He will be your protector. He will be your identity. He will be your reason for going on.
1: Knowing about the Holy Spirit is one thing. Experiencing His presence and power in your daily life is something else entirely. Today on Insight for Living, Chuck Swindoll brings his rich three-day study to a close by unpacking the remarkable benefits that belong to every believer. Benefits that speak directly to the struggles, fears, and uncertainties you face right now. If you've been running on empty or wondering if God is really at work in your circumstances, today's message from Chuck will prove otherwise. Chuck titled his message, Getting Reacquainted with the Spirit of Power.
0: When I did my study, I came up with about 30 to 35 things the Spirit of God does. You'll be happy to know we won't go through all 30 to 35 of them, but I'm going to spot maybe three, four of them that are important enough to underscore. Titus chapter 3.
2: One of the four that I want to mention is the Spirit regenerates. He regenerates. Verse 5.
0: He saved us. This is a he referring to God the Father. God our Savior saved us. Verse 5. Not on the basis of deeds which we have done in righteousness, but according to His mercy. By the washing of, there's our word, regeneration and renewing by the Holy Spirit. What does that mean? It means when you and I were converted to Christ, new life was given to us. Now back to 1 Corinthians. Here we are, verse 12 of chapter 12. You'll see the second of the four we're going to point out that the Spirit does. 1 Corinthians 12, verse 12, even as the body is one and yet has many members, and all the members of the body, though they are many, are one, so also is the body of Christ. The universal family of God is called in Scripture the body of Christ.
2: Now, where is the Spirit at work in this? Look at verse 13.
0: For by one Spirit, we were all baptized into one body. Whether Jews or Greeks, slaves or free, we were all made to drink of one Spirit. This occurred at salvation. The work of the Spirit is to identify us with the body of Christ and with Christ Himself. He baptizes us. You've gone to Corinthians, go a little further to Ephesians chapter 1. Here we read, He seals us. Ephesians 1, verse 13, referring to Christ, in Him you also, after listening to the message of truth, the gospel of your salvation, having also believed, you were sealed in Him, in whom? In Christ, with the Holy Spirit of promise. He permanently secured our salvation when we came to know Jesus. There's another right here in Ephesians, and that's chapter 4. Verse 30,
2: turn ahead to 4:30, do not grieve the Holy Spirit of God by whom you were sealed for the day of redemption.
0: So the Spirit of God seals us. What does that mean? That means we're His forever. A divine seal is a permanent seal. You have any idea how many people live their lives never sure of their salvation? Praying that they will not lose what God has given them, or praying that they will not sin so badly that they will wake up one day and they'll be lost again. I have a great question for those who think like that. How bad is too bad that you have moved from saved to lost? No one can ever answer that, because there is no such thing as the loss of salvation. Salvation is a gift, and God doesn't take His gift back. We receive the gift, and as a result, we are born again, and we can never be unborn. Our children were born into our family. They have our nature. They have our blood. They even have our temperaments in many ways, because they're in the family. They'll never be not a part of our family.
2: same as it is because of the Spirit of God who seals us. And now one more, John chapter 16, verse 13. When he, referring to the Spirit of truth comes, he will guide you into all the truth.
0: He will not speak on his own initiative, but whatever he hears, he will speak and will disclose to you what is to come. So there is the illuminating work of the Spirit. We have four of them now. Four. He regenerates. He baptizes or re-identifies us with Christ. He seals us, and he now, according to this verse, illumines us. See what it says? He guides you into all truth. Let me give you three words that you need to remember. Revelation, inspiration, illumination. Revelation has to do with God giving his word. God no longer reveals divine truth. It's contained within the covers of this book. He reveals his truth. Inspiration. That has to do with the writing, the recording of the truth that God has revealed. That ceased. Now, we may be inspired to write songs or inspired to write poetry or inspired to write certain notes of encouragement. That's a different kind of inspiration. This inspiration has the miracle connected to it. Theopneustos is the word. It means God breathing his word into human beings. And a select number of people took a stylus in their hand, and without error, they wrote the original manuscript of Scripture. That's called inspiration. That ceased. But illumination goes on to this very moment. Isn't that a great idea? Isn't that a great thought? You are now able to be illumined by what has been revealed and written under inspiration, and now it's available for you to grasp because you have it in your own language. How wonderful is that? How marvelous are those ministries? I think of the ministry of Wycliffe Bible translators, taking the written word of God and putting it in the language of the people who do not have it and often do not even have their own language. And as a result of that work and the faithfulness of those missionaries, they're able to read in their own language the very word of God. Imagine that!
2: Because we live in a land where there's every type and style and font and color and size text of the Bible, we tend to take it for granted. But you go to a country that doesn't have a Bible. Oh,
0: let me tell you, they'd love you to tear one page out and leave it with them. Why? Because it is like no other writing. It is the revealed, inspired, written word of God that will illumine them for life. Let me ask you to guard against feeling that you have reached the ultimate now in your Christian growth. Just in case you're tempted to think like that. Wait, just sit there. Just stay right there, okay? Just listen closely. You are in a good place. You are in a place where God's word is being taught, where there is worship, meaningful worship, where there is integrity, where there is growth, where there is a momentum, where there are signs of spiritual life. There's excitement, there's enthusiasm. I mean, it's like magnetic to be a part of what God is doing here in this wonderful place.
2: It's easy to think because of that, we've reached the pinnacle. I mean, it just been better than this. I mean, this is the best.
0: When you say that, you forget the work of the Spirit is to continue to make your life even better and better. I didn't say easier. I said better. He is able to take this year and turn next year into one that can hardly be compared as you grow spiritually, as you learn to handle difficulties and endure tests. He's always able to improve on what once was. That's my point. And how we thank him for that. We thought last year was good, but look at what this year has held. It's magnificent. Now, why should we care about this? Some of you are thinking, look, this isn't a seminary. Why in the world would you take our time to tell us these things? A couple of very important reasons. And by the way, when I preach, when you have teaching at this church, regardless of who may be the teacher, it is always for a purpose. And it never has anything to do with the teacher. It is always for your benefit. And the benefit of this is when you know truths like this, it gives you an edge in the world in which we live.
2: It gives you an edge not only to survive, but to thrive. You're guarded against the teaching of the cults. You are instructed in truth so that you are equipped to handle whatever comes to you, whatever impacts you. An understanding of the Spirit, as we're going to see, brings us enormous amount of comfort. And that's my second point. We're all only human, and we need an advocate. Because we fall, we fail, we blow it. And the good news is that the Spirit of God is our advocate. We're in John, so go back to chapter 14 and look at verse 16. John 14, 16. I will ask the Father, says Jesus, and He, that's the Father, will give you, that would be the disciples, another, here's our word, translated here, helper. The New International Version translates it counselor. In this New American Standard Bible, we read helper. It's from two Greek words. One means alongside,
3: and the other means to call. Put them together. I will call one alongside for the purpose of helping you.
0: I found this interesting that parakletos always has reference to helping someone in need or in trouble. Well, that's the story of our lives, isn't it? We have spent our days dealing with struggles and troubles and trials. The good news is the Spirit of God comes alongside Him. And so as you learn of the Spirit, you learn about the one who has been given you as a helper. Now, the significance of the Holy Spirit cannot be overemphasized. And I've left you a place here in your outline for you to fill in three of these, and we'll sort of click through them before we're through today, and hopefully they'll make a difference. First of all, His permanent presence within us. His permanent presence within us. The word permanent is significant. In fact, if you will look at John's Gospel, verse 16 and 17 of chapter 14.
2: In fact, it is in verse 17, the Spirit of truth whom the world cannot receive because it does not see Him or know Him,
0: but you know Him because He abides with you. Please notice the word with, and will be in you. This is a marvelous promise. Now, it may not seem that significant to you, but to the people to whom it was spoken, it was incredibly important. Because the context of John 14 is a Savior who is about to leave the presence of His disciples. He's been with them continually, faithfully, daily, for three and a half years. He's now reached the Last Supper. This is a part of the upper room teaching on that Last Supper. And He has already told them He's going to be leaving them. Well, that suddenly an anchor was thrown in their minds, and that's all they could think about. He's going to go away. He's going to leave us. What are we going to do when He's gone? I remember when my orders were cut to go to Okinawa.
2: Cynthia and I were living in San Francisco, and before I picked her up from work that evening, I had gotten the mail, and there was a large, very officious-looking brown envelope marked confidential. Military orders. And I thought, wonder why they're sending me this. They promised I'd get to be here the rest of my tour of duty.
0: Veterans are smiling right now. I opened the envelope and I pulled it out, and it was a speed letter from the Commandant of the Marine Corps saying, your orders are you will be going to the island of Okinawa where your MOS is needed, and no reason to go and all that. The point is the word going, and suddenly, look, out fell an anchor. I couldn't read anything else. I'm going to be going. And I'm thinking, surely that's not what it says. I've got it, and I read it again. And I read it this way. Then I read it this way. And about that time, Cynthia walked out and got sat down in the car, and my being tactful husband that I am, I said, I'm going to Okinawa. Well, now, all of a sudden, boom, out goes an anchor in her mind, and both of us sit there with tears,
2: not able to read anything else. We never thought about the future. We didn't go beyond the word going. You're going.
0: think about the benefit of my spending time there and how it would transform my whole life. It was going. That was the hard part. And that's what's got them stuck. And they're thinking, he's gone. Who are we going to turn to when all hell breaks loose, when persecution really gets to impacting our lives? What about our families? What about our lives? So now he says to them, I'm going to send one who is going to be with you forever. Now this makes a lot of sense, doesn't it? The permanent presence of the Holy Spirit. He will be with you. He will be your advocate. He will be your helper. He will be your counselor. He will be your guide. He will be your shield. He will be your protector. He will be your identity. He will be your reason for going on. All of us are facing tough time these days. The good news is it has not impacted the Holy Spirit whatsoever. He is at work. He is using whatever it is we're going through, and this permanent presence of the Spirit of God is ours to claim. How grateful we are that he is permanently among us and within us.
3: And you don't have to pray that he will stay in you. You don't have to pray that he won't leave you because you have gone so far away from God.
0: It is not a temporary presence, it is a permanent one. And now, you're in John, so look at Acts chapter 1. We would add to that benefit of his permanent presence the supernatural enablement of the Spirit. This is a wonderful part of his presence. The supernatural enablement of the Spirit among us. You don't know the times or the epochs, verse 7, chapter 1 tells us, but it does say you will receive power. You will receive a dynamic. I call it an enablement, a divine enablement. The Spirit of God comes upon you. You will be empowered is another way of putting it. You could put that in the margin. You will be empowered when the Holy Spirit has come. And that's exactly what happens to these apostles. Before, they are fearful, they are hesitant, they are reluctant. And after the Spirit of God comes upon them and transforms them, they are bold and they are decisive and they are courageous and they are willing to withstand all kinds of persecution, hardship, and difficulty. Why? Because they have the Spirit of power within them. Magnificent promise. You will receive that power. F.F. Bruce writes this, they would be clothed with heavenly power, that power by which in the event their mighty works were accomplished and their preaching made effective. As Jesus himself had been anointed at his baptism with the Holy Spirit and power, so his followers were now to be similarly anointed and enabled to carry out his work. How do I do what I do? It's the work of the Spirit. How do you do what you do? It's the work of the Spirit. How do you stand fast? When the bottom of your life drops out, it's the presence of the Spirit. The enablement of the Spirit keeps us going, holds us close. There's one more I'll mention, and we'll call a halt to this. The divine will for us,
3: he reveals that. He makes that known
0: to us. In fact, verse 8 says, you will be my witnesses to the remotest part of the earth. And there you have it. His will is that we share the message of the Savior from here on out. What a great place to stop that is. Are you doing that? Spirit of God is at work to move you into action and to take you to places where that message is needed and you can share that message. Now, let me warn you about something. In this place where truth is taught and where we enjoy such blessings as a local church, it is easy to think we've just about got the very best there is. And that's easy for it to happen in your mind. You know, I have reached a place where it is the ultimate. It just won't ever get any better. And let me guard you against that. That leads to a complacency and a pride that is devastating. Always remember that when the work of the Spirit is alive and at work, it always has an effect on us that is better and better. This next year can be far greater than this last year simply because of the work of the Spirit. He can take what looks like the very best and turn it into something even better. That's what our prayer is. I thought of this when I was reading in a book called Leadership Jazz. Great little book on leadership by Max Dupree. Listen to this true story. A German machine tool company once developed a very fine bit for drilling holes in steel. The tiny bit could bore a hole about the size of a human hair.
3: This seemed like a tremendously valuable innovation. So the Germans sent samples off to Russia, United States, and Japan, suggesting that this bit was the ultimate
0: in machine technology. The ultimate. From the Russians, they heard nothing. From the Americans came a quick response inquiring as to the price of the bits, available discounts, and the possibility of a licensing agreement. After some delay, there was the predictable, polite response from the Japanese, complimenting the Germans on their wonderful achievement, but with a postscript noting that the Germans' bit was enclosed with a slight alteration. Excitedly, the German engineers opened the package and carefully examined their bit that had been returned to them, and to their amazement discovered the Japanese had bored a neat hole through it. About the time you'd think you got it all cornered and all wrapped up, along comes a wonderful surprise that only the Spirit of God can bring,
3: and that is a breakthrough in areas of your life that have not yet been invaded, the presence of God.
0: My prayer for you is that you'll not miss that. Bow with me, will you please? Right where you're sitting, just sit quietly. Are you absolutely certain, absolutely certain, that the Lord Jesus Christ is your Savior? There's not a doubt in your mind that if you were to die this night, that you'd be in the presence of God in His heaven. If your response is, Chuck, I'm not sure of that, then the fact is, quite likely you haven't been regenerated, reborn. This is your moment. The Spirit of God is at work. He will take the truth you have heard, which is the truth that Christ died for your sins and was buried, to prove He died and then was raised victoriously from the dead,
3: to prove that He was victorious over sin. That sin that has captured you all your life to this moment can be removed and relieved, forgiven, and done. Are you trusting in Jesus?
0: Father, I thank You today for helping us stop playing church. Thank You for helping us see the value of great theology, the important role it plays as we are equipped to take on the world that has lost its way. Give us not only discernment, our Father, to see through the pizzazz and the fog of the stuff around us, but also the courage to stand against what we have no business agreeing with. Give us that enablement, our Father, to grasp the truth and then take that truth to those who've never heard it. Excite us with that possibility. And now, Father, dismiss us with the hope that this day will be refreshing because of Your Spirit's presence within us. And we thank You for Him and the important role He plays in our lives.
3: In the name of Jesus, our Savior, we pray to You, our Father. Have an answer.
1: The Holy Spirit isn't a distant doctrine. He's our permanent companion, our supernatural enablement, and our daily guide. He was there at our conversion. He sealed us for eternity. And He's at work in you right now, perhaps even powering you to do what you never imagined possible. That's the magnificent reality that Chuck Swindoll has unpacked for us today on Insight for Living. He titled his message, Getting Reacquainted with the Spirit of Power. 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
1: With SRN News, I'm John Scott. Ukrainian President Zelensky due in Paris on Monday for talks with 24 European leaders helping Kyiv fight Russia's invasion, with the war now in its fifth year. An update from reporter Bernie Bennett.
2: European foreign ministers were also meeting separately in Brussels, where they were expected to discuss Ukraine's needs and Russia's threats to the continent. Both Kyiv and its European backers are keen to press home Ukraine's recent successes and compel Russian President Vladimir Putin to negotiate an end to the fighting, although Moscow has shown no willingness to compromise despite a year-long peace effort by the Trump administration.
3: President Donald Trump's pledge last week to give Ukraine a license to produce Patriot air defense systems could mark a major breakthrough for Kyiv, but better reporting.
1: Greg Sandez in Washington with the death of Lindsey Graham, the 71-year-old South Carolina senator, died Saturday night. Fellow South Carolina Senator Tim Scott.
4: Here's a guy raised in the back of a bar. He's 19 years old at the University of South Carolina. Within 15 months, his mother dies, and then his father has a massive heart attack, and he passes as well. Lindsey adopts his 13-year-old sister and becomes a surrogate father to his sister. That pain and misery led him into public service. And he started public service because he wanted to make sure that no one felt invisible.
1: Senator Scott appearing on ABC's This Week. Senator Graham died after a rupture in his aorta. The death toll from two earthquakes that struck Venezuela on June 24th up to 4,490, according to National Assembly President Jorge Rodriguez. SRN News and our parent company Salem Media are partnering with Christian nonprofit Food for the Poor to rush emergency aid to victims of the tragedy. Listeners wanting to help can find an online banner at the top of our website at srnnews.com. 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Americans weigh in on God and country.
5: The Public Religion Research Institute has been asking this question. Has God granted the U.S. a special role in human history? Amongst the general public, 44% say yes, God has given this country a special responsibility in the world. 52%, though, say no. The survey also reveals that amongst people of faith, only white evangelicals, Hispanic Protestants, and black Protestants believe in this special role. In 2012, all faith groups believed it. Michael Harrington reporting.
1: A new AP North poll finds that many Jewish Americans feel unsafe in the United States, with a majority saying they feel less safe now than they did before Hamas's October 7, 2023 attack on Israel. The findings highlight the vulnerability that many Jewish adults feel in the U.S. as bipartisan support for Israeli roads and significant divides emerge within the Jewish community. This is SRN News. Sam Neill has died at age 78. He was a versatile actor who moved from art films to blockbusters like Jurassic Park and The Hunt for Red October. He said he had a rare type of lymphoma in 2023. His family said he was cancer-free when he died. An unusual ejection in a WNBA game.
6: Never let it be said women aren't fighters. Benicia Laney Hamilton was tossed from the New York Liberty's 93-91 loss to Toronto after she threw a shoe that hit opposing player Marina Mabry in the back. Laney Hamilton was actually trying to get the sneaker back to a teammate after it had fallen off. The errant toss ended up hitting Mabry, and after a review, the officials gave her a technical foul, her second of the game, for, quote, throwing a projectile on the court. Jason Walker reporting.
1: More details at srnnews.com.
0: Good morning, Bristol Bay. My name is Maggie Johnson. It's time to take a look at the weather forecast from the King Salmon, Dillingham, and Anchorage airports. From King Salmon, today showers in the morning, then cloudy skies in the afternoon. The high will be 57. Winds will be south to southeast at 10 to 20 miles an hour. The chance of rain is 40%. Tonight, a steady rain in the evening, and showers will continue later on. The low will be 49. Winds will be southeast at 10 to 20 miles an hour. The chance of rain is 80%. Rainfall will be near a quarter of an inch. From the Birmingham Airport, today rain showers in the morning will become a steady light rain in the afternoon. The high will be near 55. Winds will be south to southeast at 10 to 15 miles an hour. The chance of rain is 60%. Tonight, cloudy with periods of rain. The low will be 49. Winds will be southeast at 10 to 20 miles an hour. The chance of rain is 90%. Rainfall will be around a quarter of an inch. From the Ted Stevens International Airport in Anchorage, today considerable cloudiness with occasional rain showers. The high will be 59. Winds will be south to southwest at 5 to 10 miles an hour. The chance of rain is 60%. Tonight, rain showers in the evening becoming a steady light rain overnight. Low will be 52 degrees. Winds will be south at 5 to 10 miles an hour. The chance of rain is 60%. For today's tides, at the entrance of the Naknek River, at 9:37 a.m., it's a low tide at 5.1 feet. At 2:09 p.m., it's a high tide at 17.1 feet. At 9:03 p.m., it's a low tide at negative 3.3 feet. At the entrance of the Egagic River, at 7:26 a.m., it's a low tide at 7.2 feet. At 11:29 a.m., it's a high tide at 17.3 feet. At 7:37 p.m., it's a low tide at negative 3.6 feet. At Crouch Point Neutral Bay, at 8:55 a.m., it's a low tide at 7.9 feet. At 1:42 p.m., it's a high tide at 17.6 feet. At 8:45 p.m., it's a low tide at negative 3.2 feet. In the marine forecast, in the Bristol Bay waters for Area 761, Bristol Bay from Port Hyde to Cape Chichikov out to 15 nautical miles. Today, there's a southeast wind at 10 knots, increasing to 15 knots in the afternoon. Seas will be at 3 feet. Tonight, there will be a southeast wind at 20 knots. Seas will be at 3 feet with rain showers. Tomorrow, there will be a south wind at 30 knots. Seas will be at 8 feet. For Area 762, Bristol Bay from Cape Chichikov to Cape Pierce out to 15 nautical miles. Today, there's a south wind at 10 knots becoming southeast in the afternoon. Seas will be at 3 feet with rain showers. Tonight, there will be a southeast wind at 20 knots. Seas will be at 3 feet with rain. Tomorrow, there will be a south wind at 20 knots. Seas will be at 6 feet. In King Salmon, the average high temperature for today, July 13th, is 65 degrees and the record high is 81. The average low is 49 and the record low is 36. Today's sunrise was at 5:38 this morning and sunset will be at 11:28 tonight. That gives us a total of 17 hours and 50 minutes of daylight for today. Tomorrow will be 3 minutes and 3 seconds shorter. 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I'm Maggie Johnson, and that's your weather report from the KAKN radio studios in Naknek, now streaming at kakn.org.

this today? Let's take a look at what's happening around our community. Attention equipment and boat haulers, please call Naknek Electric Association before you plan to have your equipment moved. Hauling a boat improperly can lead to incidents or accidents that the hauler will be held responsible for. NEA requires a 24-hour notice prior to hauling. All boats must be on a trailer. If you have any questions, call 907-246-4261. NEA would like to wish everyone a safe and successful fishing season. The City of Dillingham is hiring for the following roles: Police Officer, Resident and Lateral Rotational roles, Corrections Officer, Fleet Mechanic, Water/Wastewater Operator, Animal Control Specialist, Heavy Equipment Operator, Landfill Supervisor, Assistant Librarian, Librarian Assistant, Library Aide/Clerk, Senior Center Driver, and Assistant Harbor Master. 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If you've been encouraged

Hi, my name is Maggie. Thanks for joining us here on the Voice of Bristol Bay. When the Apostle Paul wrote his letter to the Philippians, one of his goals was to encourage them. All of us need encouragement at one point or another. Maybe you're anxious or worried about something right now. Here's what God wants to tell you from Philippians chapter 4, verses 4 through 9. Rejoice in the Lord always. Again, I will say rejoice. Let your gentle spirit be made known to all men. The Lord is near. Be anxious for nothing, but in everything by prayer and supplication with thanksgiving, let your requests be made known to God. And the peace of God which surpasses all comprehension will guard your hearts and minds in Christ Jesus. Finally, brethren, whatever is true, whatever is honorable, whatever is right, whatever is pure, whatever is lovely, whatever is of good repute, if there is any excellence, if there is anything worthy of praise, dwell on these things. The things you have learned and received and heard and seen in me, practice these things, and the God of peace will be with you. Lord, thank you for being near to us. Thank you that we can bring all of our anxiousness, worries, and requests to you. Thank you for the true peace that only you can give. Help us to dwell on you and come to you first in everything. We love you, Lord. In your name we pray. Amen.

Jesus and Martha stood outside of Lazarus' tomb. Jesus told her, "Your brother will rise again." And Martha answered him, "I know that he will rise again in the resurrection on the last day." Jesus told her, "I am the resurrection and the life. He who believes in me will live even if he dies. And everyone who lives and believes in me will never die. Do you believe this?" She answered him, "Yes, Lord, I have believed you are the Christ, Son of God, even he who comes into the world." Martha believed that Jesus was the resurrection and the life. How about you? Do you believe that Jesus is the resurrection and the life?

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1: With SRN News, I'm Bob Agnew in Washington. Doctors are shining new light on the cause of death for U.S. Senator Lindsey Graham. Preliminary findings from the D.C. Medical Examiner are that Senator Graham died of what's known as aortic dissection. That's a tear in the inner wall of the aorta. Meanwhile, as Bernie Bennett reports, passing on one of the country's leading Republicans on Capitol Hill has both parties scrambling as they look ahead to the midterm elections.
2: Senator Lindsey Graham's death has sparked a political scramble in South Carolina. As a senior senator and ally of President Donald Trump, Graham was expected to win re-election easily. Now, Governor Henry McMaster must appoint a temporary replacement until January. A special primary will determine the Republican nominee for the general election. The open Senate seat has ambitious conservatives vying for the position. Meanwhile, Democrats have nominated Charleston pediatrician Annie Andrews, who has raised significant campaign funds. Graham's passing leaves a significant void in the Senate, where seniority can determine influence. Bernie Bennett reporting.
1: Also at SRNNews.com, President Trump says U.S. is reinstating a blockade on Iran in the Strait of Hormuz and will charge ships for safe passage. He made that announcement in a post on social media today after another exchange of fire between the two countries. The Strait normally serves as a conduit for about 20% of the world's oil and gas. It's slow going on Wall Street. The Dow Jones Industrial Average right now off 118 points. The Nasdaq down 343. More problems for California Governor Gavin Newsom.
3: Newsom calls the probe a political witch hunt, but has come under fire for not releasing tax returns from 2021 through 2025 after promising greater transparency. Reports also indicate federal agents have contacted family members, friends, and former associates connected to Newsom's business and nonprofit activities, with several reportedly retaining legal counsel. Ken Lorman reporting.
1: This is SRN News. The story of names from the United Kingdom, Michael Harrington explains.
4: The most common name that parents gave their baby boys in 2025 in England and Wales was Mohammed. In fact, this has been the case for 3 years running. It's one small indicator of how many Muslim immigrants have settled in the UK and how devoted they are to their faith, even as Christianity continues to decline across the nation. Mohammed also reveals just who is having the most children in the country these days. Michael Harrington reporting.
1: Legal experts say transgenderism is liable to come before the Supreme Court again. The justice's latest ruling in favor of state laws that bar boys from playing on girls' sports teams was a narrow one. The court went to great lengths to emphasize that it was focused on sports and that the court was not being asked about other transgender issues more broadly. The justice has also avoided ruling on the constitutional standard that should apply when transgender people claim that they are being discriminated against. This is SRN News. With new Iran tensions looming in the background, now here's John Scott with the midday Wall Street Business Report.
5: Oil prices are climbing following a weekend of attacks in the Middle East, while more losses for computer chip makers and other winners of the artificial intelligence boom weigh in on stock markets. The price for a barrel of Brent crude oil, the international standard, rose 3.2% to $78.46 after the United States and Iran each said the Strait of Hormuz is under its control. Much of Wall Street's attention this week will be on profit reports from companies saying how much they earned during the spring from April through June period. On Tuesday alone, Bank of America, Citigroup, JP Morgan Chase, all releasing their latest quarterly results. For the Wall Street Business Report, I'm John Scott.
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0: Good morning, Bristol Bay. My name is Maggie Johnson. It's time to take a look at the weather forecast from the King Salmon, Dillingham, and Anchorage airports. From King Salmon, today showers in the morning, then cloudy skies in the afternoon. The high will be 57, winds will be south to southeast at 10 to 20 miles an hour. A chance of rain is 40%. Tonight, a steady rain in the evening, and showers will continue later on. The low will be 49, winds will be southeast at 10 to 20 miles an hour. A chance of rain is 80%. Rainfall will be near a quarter of an inch. From the Dillingham airport, today, rain showers in the morning will become a steady light rain in the afternoon. The high will be near 55. Winds will be south-southeast at 10 to 15 miles an hour. A chance of rain is 60%. Tonight, cloudy with periods of rain. Low 49, winds will be southeast at 10 to 20 miles an hour. The chance of rain is 90%. Rainfall will be around a quarter of an inch. From the Ted Stevens International Airport in Anchorage. Today, considerable cloudiness with occasional rain showers. The high will be 59. Winds will be south to southwest at 5 to 10 miles an hour. The chance of rain is 60%. Tonight, rain showers in the evening, becoming a steady light rain overnight. Low will be 52 degrees. Winds will be south at 5 to 10 miles an hour. The chance of rain is 60%. For today's tides, at the entrance of the Naknek River, at 9:37 a.m., it's a low tide at 5.1 feet. At 2:09 p.m., it's a high tide at 17.1 feet. At 9:03 p.m., it's a low tide at negative 3.3 feet. At the entrance of the Egagic River, at 7:26 a.m., it's a low tide at 7.2 feet. At 11:29 a.m., it's a high tide at 17.3 feet. At 7:37 p.m., it's a low tide at negative 3.6 feet. At Clark's Point, Nishkik Bay, at 8:55 a.m., it's a low tide at 7.9 feet. At 1:42 p.m., it's a high tide at 17.6 feet. At 8:45 p.m., it's a low tide at negative 3.2 feet. In the marine forecast, in the Bristol Bay waters for Area 761, there's a bay from Port Hyde to Cape Chishkap out to 15 nautical miles. Today there's a southeast wind at 10 knots, increasing to 15 knots in the afternoon. Seas will be at 3 feet. Tonight there will be a southeast wind at 20 knots. Seas will be at 3 feet with rain showers. Tomorrow there will be a south wind at 30 knots. Seas will be at 8 feet. For Area 762, Bristol Bay from Cape Chishkap to Cape Pierce out to 15 nautical miles. Today there's a south wind at 10 knots, becoming southeast in the afternoon. Seas will be at 3 feet with rain showers. Tonight there will be a southeast wind at 20 knots. Seas will be at 3 feet with rain. Tomorrow there will be a south wind at 20 knots. Seas will be at 6 feet. Thank you for listening to the voice of Bristol Bay. I'm Maggie Johnson, and that's your weather report from the KAKN radio studios in Naknek. 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

name is Maggie, and you're listening to KKM Radio. Thanks for being with us today. When I was 18, I went to live at a women's ministry for almost a year. When I walked in, I was struggling. It was a hard time in my life, and honestly, I couldn't believe that I, a Christian who grew up in a godly home, had gotten to that point. When my parents and I walked in, we were greeted by the ministry's counselor. We sat down, and she said, "I believe that you are here for such a time as this." She was referring to the verse in Esther chapter 4. Esther suddenly became queen, and she was soon placed in a position where she could save her people. She had to go to the king, something she was afraid to do. Her cousin Mordecai told her, "Who knows? Maybe you've been placed here for such a time as this." Esther was placed in a hard situation. Maybe you're in a hard situation wondering, "Lord, what am I doing here? What is your plan in this?" I felt that way when I was 18, and still do sometimes. I want to encourage you that wherever you are, that you're here for such a time as this. Allow God to work in and through you, and He will do great things.

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Thanks for spending part of your day with us. If this season already feels like a long road, hear this promise from Isaiah 40. Those who hope in the Lord will renew their strength. God doesn't just give strength at the start. He keeps renewing it along the way. Stay tuned as we listen to this next song.

Hi, I'm Maggie. Paul reminds us in Philippians chapter 3 that he forgot what was behind and pressed on toward what was ahead. That's good encouragement for today. You're not defined by last year's mistakes. God invites you to move forward in grace, eyes fixed on him. Thanks for making us a part of your day. Here's our next song.

0: processing, except an attempt to the most distracting people I know.
1: Yeah, my grandchildren. I remember when my granddaughter was pretty little. She was just 1+ year old, and there was just no way to resist her when she came my way. She'd pull herself up by my pant leg. She'd stretch her arms my direction, and then she'd make those cute little noises and irresistible faces, virtually begging me to pick her up. I'm not the only one who's gotten nothing done when she was around. No, she was that way with other family members, too, reaching out to be held. And I'll tell you this. Our arms were always open. Well, I'm Ron Hutchcraft, and I want to have a word with you today about hungry to be held. Sadly, my granddaughter's quest for someone to hold her is a picture of someone who's listening today, except open arms have been hard to find. And when you do, it seems like sooner or later, you lose, even those who do give you some of the love and attention that you need.
0: Sometimes you pay a price that's too high to get someone to be there for you, making you vulnerable to being used, being hurt, a mistake that might be all too familiar to you. I can't forget these children we met at a hospital in Haiti. They
1: were hospitalized early in life because they had tuberculosis or AIDS. We played with them, we sang with them, we read to them, knowing that they probably didn't understand a word of our English. But as we got ready to leave, the children surrounded us, and they called out over and over again two words they did know in English. Words I've never forgotten. Hold me. Hold me. We gave one last hug, but we couldn't hold them. We had to move on. The cry of those precious Haitian children is a fundamental cry of every human heart. Hold me. But there aren't many hugs that last. Even for those of us who've had someone who has really loved us and made us feel secure, there's still this strange love deficit inside, like there's never enough love. We need someone who will always hold us, who will never let us go, who will never go away.
0: We were made for that kind of love, but we've reached the wrong direction to find the one hug that will always be there. We've been reaching around us to other people. But to find the one we were made to be held by, we need to look a different direction. We need to look up. Listen to God's words describing the kind of relationship he wants to have with you.
1: The Lord your God is with you. He will take great delight in you. He will quiet you with his love, and he will rejoice over you with singing. See, that's intimate love. That's infinite love. That's expensive love. God paid the price for that love. In Isaiah 49, 15, and 16, our word for today from the Word of God, he says, can a mother forget the baby at her breast and have no compassion on the child she has born? Though she may forget, I will not forget you. See, I've engraved you on the palms of my hands. For Jesus, that engraving is the nail prints in his hands from the day he died to pay for your sins, so you could be forgiven, so you could belong to the one whose love you were made for. Because he walked out of his grave, he is alive, and he's offering the greatest love in the universe. But one-way love doesn't make a relationship.
0: He's waiting to hold you, but you have to reach for him. God said that means putting your total trust in Jesus to be your personal rescuer and the death penalty for your sins. The wall that's between you and God comes down when you tell him, Jesus, I'm yours. Ultimately, your hunger to be held all this time has been a hunger for him.
1: He's reaching your direction. It's time to reach back, my friend. He will hold you and never let you go. You want to experience that love for yourself? Would you check out our website? There's a lot of information there about how to belong to him and begin with him. It's anewstory.com. Go to anewstory.com. You're very, very close to experiencing the love that you've been looking for so long.
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3: Let us run with endurance the race that is set before us. Looking to Jesus, the founder and perfecter of our faith. All of us are prodigal sons, and our Father rejoices when we come back to him. But some of us are like the elder brother who cried unfair when his sinning brother sought forgiveness. Today, what Jesus thinks about the lost people in your life. From the Moody Church in Chicago, this is Running to Win with Dr. teaching helps us make it across the finish line. Pastor Lutzer, today you come to the halfway point in your series on following Christ. We began by asking, what would Jesus do? And now we're looking at the great mission of Jesus to seek and save what is lost. It seems clear that following Christ isn't just for Sundays. It's a lifetime commitment.
4: Well, Dave, you're absolutely right. It is a lifetime commitment, and I want to go back to the verse that you hinted at, if you didn't already quote it, namely, that Jesus said, I have come to seek and to save that which was lost. Now, truth be told, everyone is lost. But what Jesus was saying is there are some people who are lost and who won't admit it or who don't know that they are lost. But for those who know that they are lost and that they need a shepherd and that they need forgiveness, those are the kinds of people for whom Jesus came. And now he's asking us to do his work on earth 24/7. At the end of this message, I'm going to be telling you about a special resource that we think will help you do just that, namely Follow Jesus 24/7. It's entitled, Walking with Jesus, A Radical Return to His Priorities. For now, let us listen.
5: Listen carefully. The reason that we have to find men and women is because most of them do not know that they are lost. That's the problem. They think to themselves, why do I need Jesus Christ? I'm not lost. I am the captain of my fate. I am the master of my soul. And therefore, they see no need of the warmth of the Father's house because they are enjoying the far country. For every person who comes to Moody Church and says, I want to know more about Jesus Christ, there are 100 in the apartments next to us who will never be found unless some of them go seeking for them. And by the way, notice the text. Those who are seekers are leavers. It says that you leave the 99 and then you go and you seek the one sheep. You leave the coins and then you find the one that is lost. You don't find the people who are lost among those who are already found. You have to leave. A number of days ago, I read a story in which a man was looking for a ring that evidently he lost. He was on his knees under a street lamp looking for the ring that was lost. And someone came and said, what did you lose? He said, I lost a ring. He said, where did you lose it exactly? He said, oh, about a half a block up the street. Guy said, what are you looking for it here? Why? He said, well, there's no street lamp there. You think about it for a moment. We like to go looking for things where we are comfortable. We like to find those who are already in the light. But Jesus, in defending himself, was saying, I'm willing to go where it's dark. I'm willing to go where it's difficult to see. I am willing to leave that I might find.
4: So notice the text. Christ is saying to the Pharisees, don't you understand that people are valuable?
5: Secondly, you must understand that people are lost. They need to be found. And thirdly, he is teaching that those who seek, find. Seeking leads to finding. What is finding in these parables? What does Christ mean when he talks about finding? Well, if being lost means that you are separated from your owner, being found means that the owner and the object or the person have been brought together. That's what finding is. And the best way to understand finding is to remember that Adam in the Garden of Eden was running from God. Why? Because of guilt. First of all, he didn't want God to find him, and because of fear. And it is that guilt and fear that keeps driving people away from God, and God goes out finding. And to be found means that once again a person has been reconciled to God. And that means he has a change of mind. He begins to think differently about Jesus Christ.
6: He no longer sees Christ as simply a historical figure or someone that was good to know about or even a savior who died on the cross. He begins to see Jesus as a personal savior who died on the cross for him, and he begins to embrace Christ. There is a change of mind, but there is also a change of heart, a change of affection, so that he begins to love Christ. He who does not love Christ, let him be accursed. There are people today who claim to have believed. They claim, they make a profession of saving faith, but they do not love the Christ whom they claim redeemed them. How can that be? What Jesus is saying is that the people who are found and the objects that are found are reconciled back with their owner. And God is the one who is calling sinners to himself. Finally, I want you to notice in this passage, the text teaches that finding leads to rejoicing. People are valuable. People are lost.
7: Seeking leads to finding. Finding leads to rejoicing. Notice in every instance the emphasis on the joy that the finding brought. Verse 5.
6: And when he has found it, he lays it on his shoulders, rejoicing. And when he comes home, he calls together his friends and his neighbors, saying, "Rejoice with me, for I have found my sheep which was lost." Christ goes on to say in verse 7, "I tell you that in the same way there will be more joy in heaven over one sinner who repents than over 99 righteous ones who think they need no repentance." Look at the second parable. Verse 9, "And when she has found the coin, she calls together her friends and neighbors, saying, 'Rejoice with me, for I have found the coin which I had lost.'" And to make the point again, Christ says, "In the same way, I tell you, there is joy in the presence of the angels of God over one sinner that repents." Now turn to the end of this chapter, where we have an amazing story. It is the story of the prodigal, the third of Christ's parables. He is out. And of course, we know the story of how he there in the pig pen decided to come back to his father.
7: And how in the process of coming back, he cannot even think to himself that his father might receive him. And so he comes and he says, "Father, I've sinned against heaven and against thee, and am no more worthy to be called thy son." And he wants to say, "Make me as one of thy hired servants."
6: It's interesting that that's what he thought he would say when he was in the pig pen. But as he comes and embraces his father, he does not add those words, "Make me as one of my hired servants." Why? He doesn't even get a chance to get them out of his mouth. His father is smothering him with hugs and kisses and saying, "Bring hither the fatted calf and kill it, and put some shoes on his feet and a ring on his finger. For this my son was dead and is alive and is lost and is found. It's time for a party." But I find it very interesting that the elder brother was not in a mood to rejoice. Now you understand that Jesus is likening the elder brother to the Pharisees, who were so resentful that harlots and sinners and tax gatherers were being invited by Christ into the kingdom of heaven and were being saved and welcomed by the Father. They couldn't handle it in their self-righteous spirit. And so to illustrate it, Jesus tells the story of an elder brother who stayed home. He comes home and there's a party that's going on, and he asks his dad to come out to the back porch so that he can find out what's going on. And the father says, "Come on in, we're having a party. We've received your brother safe and sound." And what does he do? He chews his dad out. He says, "Lo, these many years have I served thee, neither transgressed I at any time thy commandment. Yet thou never gavest me a goat that I might make merry with my friends. But as soon as this thy son is come, who hath devoured thy living with harlots, thou hast killed for him the fatted calf." The father listens. He says, "Son, all that I have is thine. You're ever with me. Why are you asking for a fatted calf? Don't you see all the cattle that are on the hills? You can have a party whenever you like." But he says, "It was good that we should be merry and be glad, because this, my son, was dead and is alive and is lost and is found."
7: It is always a time of rejoicing when the boy comes home. It is always a time of rejoicing when a wayward child comes back to the fold. It is always a time of rejoicing when God seeks a sinner and finds him. And there's restoration. And I find it interesting that there is not only joy here on earth where we might expect it, but Jesus says that there is a cosmic celebration even in heaven. From one end of heaven to the other, the angels rejoice because the word is out. Another sinner has been converted and reconciled to God. Why is it that there is so little joy among us? Because so few times we hear the cries of newborn babes in the nursery. Let me say this very clearly, that if we intend to follow Christ and earnestly do so, we must, I want to underline the word must, we must become seekers of lost men and women. You should have in mind at least one person, preferably two or three, or some of you perhaps six or eight, who are on your list in your mind and heart, and you say, God has put me next to this person to befriend them, to eat with them, to fellowship with them. Why? Because I must become a seeker of lost men. And if you and I can enjoy the Father's house and not care about those who are in the far country, we may be busy in his work, that we are out of step with his heart, and to that extent we do not follow the Christ who commands us to follow him, to find lost humanity. Whatever means God may give you, it is our responsibility to be seekers, because many people will not be found by themselves. We must seek them. And by the way, what about you? You may be lost. You may know where you are geographically, but today here, you may be lost. You may be someone whom Christ is seeking. And I hope he finds you today, by the way. I love to tell that story about the boy who left home and lived a very worldly, sinful, selfish life, involved in immorality and drunkenness. And like the prodigal, he decided to come to his senses and wondered whether his parents would ever receive him back. He didn't know. If they chose not to, he would understand before he had disgraced them and disowned them. But he thought it was worth a try. So he wrote a letter home and he said, Mom and Dad, I'd like to come back, but I don't know if you'll have me. In a couple of days, I'm going to take the train home. And you know that the train passes past our backyard, and in the backyard there is an apple tree. If you will receive me, would you hang a handkerchief on one of the branches of the apple tree? As the train pulls into town, if there is no handkerchief on the branch, I will go to the next town. But if there's a handkerchief, I'll get off. Well, a couple of days went by, and he wondered indeed whether the letter had arrived and whether he could expect a handkerchief on the apple tree. And as the train pulled into town and he was peering through the window, he could hardly wait to see the backyard. And there on that apple tree, there was a handkerchief on every single branch. Now, that's the message that we have to proclaim to lost men and women today. We can go to these apartments, we can go to our neighbors, and we can say, God isn't mad at you. God isn't trying to get even with you. God does not have his back toward you. You have your back toward God. There's a God who welcomes sinners, and when they are welcomed, there is a celebration in heaven and there is a celebration on earth, and we are followers of Christ who said the Son of Man came to seek and to save that which was lost. He left heaven to be among men that he might seek them and win them. And that's what Moody Church really is all about. And that's why in the next years we would like to concentrate many more of our efforts to this community where God has planted us. Because Jesus said, as the Father hath sent me, so send I you. The banquet is spread. The handkerchief is on the tree. But I don't have to tell you that according to our own sinful nature, we never have a burden for people. We can stare eternity in the face and not care. It only comes when we begin to have our hearts beat with Christ in prayer and looking to him to generate within us the love and the compassion and the burden that we so desperately need as individuals and as a church. And it is then that God will begin to lead us men and women will be saved. And by the way, don't ever leave anybody to Christ without telling somebody else about it. In all of these three parables, they're always bringing their friends together and saying, rejoice with me. And we will rejoice together. Why? As the Father said, this my son was dead and is alive, he's lost and is found. It is good for us that we make merry and throw a party. Because somebody who has been lost with eternal value has been found. Let's pull out the stops and let's rejoice. The boy is home. Let's pray. Our Father, we are reminded that a toothache to us means much more than 10,000 people perishing in a far-off country without Christ. We confess that the sheep and the coins so often take precedence over
8: the boys and the girls and the men and the women. We confess that finding a lost wallet sometimes generates more joy than finding a lost sinner.
7: Today we pray that we might learn from Christ, in whose steps we so desperately want to follow. May we learn what it is to seek what is valuable, to go for it, and be there with men and women who need to know about the Father's home and the handkerchiefs on the apple tree. And now I turn to you, the congregation. I have to ask you a question. Does God bring to mind one person whom you are seeking, one couple? Some relatives, some friends, some associates at work, some neighbors? Can you name anyone whom you are actively seeking for the kingdom of God? If not, would you ask him to bring that name to mind? And say, oh God, I don't know what's involved. I may even be fearful, but by your grace, I'm going to actively seek this person. Maybe giving them a book to read.
8: I'm going to actively seek this person this week for the kingdom of heaven, to follow Christ in this community. Lord, do this.
7: That we might be able to rejoice together with much praise as sinners are born into your kingdom. In Jesus' name, amen.
4: My friend, this is Pastor Lutzer. Jesus Christ has called us into the world, even as Christ was in the world. As a matter of fact, he says that very explicitly. As the Father has sent me into the world, even so I am sending you into the world. Now, if you're a believer in Jesus Christ, I want you to run through your memory very quickly, and I want to ask you this question. Who do you know in your life who needs to be found? Our responsibility, of course, is to seek the lost and then to disciple those who are found. But first of all, they have to be found. That is to say, they have to come to saving faith in Jesus Christ. I'm holding in my hands a book entitled Walking with Jesus, A Radical Return to His Priorities. We're making this resource available for you because we want you to understand that walking with Jesus is a 24-hour commitment, 7 days a week. And we represent him in this world. So the question that we have to answer is, how did he live? And then the Bible says that we are to follow in his steps. For a gift of any amount, this book can be yours. 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
3: It's time now for another chance for you to ask Pastor Lutzer a question about the Bible or the Christian life. In a culture marked by failing marriages, many people wonder about remarriage. Esther listens to Running to Win in Roselle, Illinois, and asks, if divorce is caused by adultery, is marriage to another person okay?
9: Well, Esther, I want to treat this very carefully because I don't know everything that is behind your question. You know, sometimes in marriages, and I'm not saying that this is true of yours, but sometimes in marriages, one partner or the other almost is glad when their partner commits adultery because now they have, quote, grounds for divorce. They've been looking for grounds for divorce for a long time, and at last their partner has handed it to them. Beware of that kind of an attitude. I believe it is very important that we are cautious about divorce. As a matter of fact, I just read a booklet entitled Before You Divorce, in which it warns, and this is from a marriage counselor, who has been counseling people for 23 years. It warns about divorce. And sometimes what people think is a wonderful escape hatch and is going to help them actually creates so much bitterness, so much misunderstanding. It hurts the children so deeply that in retrospect, they wish that they would have stayed with their partner. Many a marriage has been able to survive infidelity. Obviously, there has to be forgiveness. There has to be reconciliation and a rebuilding of trust. But it's not as if it is impossible, especially if both partners are willing to be committed to it. So I want to caution you, don't be hasty when it comes to the matter of divorce. And then you say, is marriage to another person okay? Well, sometimes those relationships develop even at times when the marriage itself is in trouble. People already have their eye on someone else. I would simply ask you to talk to your pastor, to be very careful. Yes, I do believe that there are times when divorce is legitimate. It's almost never possible to get out of a marriage without sinning. But at some point, yes, it may be.
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11: This is the Alaska Department of Fish and Game in King Salmon with an announcement for permit holders in the Naknek, Quijac, Egigik, and Ugashik districts. The time is 12 noon, and the date is Sunday, July 12th. In the Naknek, Quijac district, the Naknek River total escapement is 809,000 fish, which is in the escapement goal range. The Alaknek River total escapement is 917,000, the Quijac River total escapement is 2.6 million, and the Quijac in-river estimate is 700,000. Harvest on July 11th was 773,000 fish for a total of 4.3 million. There are 450 vessels registered to fish in the district, and there will be 505 in 48 hours. The Naknek Quijac District will open to drift gillnet gear for a 9-hour period from 11 p.m. Sunday, July 12th, until 8 a.m. Monday, July 13th, and again for a 6-hour period from 11 a.m. until 5 p.m. on Monday, July 13th. The current set gillnet fishing period in the Naknek Quijac District is extended until further notice. In the Egigik District, total escapement is 1.7 million and the in-river estimate is 40,000 fish. Harvest on July 11th was 279,000 fish for a season total of 7.6 million.
12: The Egigig District will open a commercial fishing with drift gillnet gear for 8 hours from 9:45 p.m. Sunday, July 12th until 5:45 a.m. on Monday, July 13th, and again for 8 hours from 9:30 a.m. until 5:30 p.m. on Monday, July 13th. Commercial fishing with set gillnet gear will open for 20 hours from 9:45 p.m. Sunday, July 12th until 5:45 p.m. on Monday, July 13th. In the Ugashic District, total escapement is 1.4 million and the in river estimate is 150,000 fish. Harvest on July 11th was 92,000 for a season total of 4.6 million fish. The Ugashic District will open to both drift and set gillnet gear for 16 hours from 8 a.m. Monday, July 13th until 12 midnight on Tuesday, July 14th. Permit holders in the Naknek, Kwajalleq, Egigig, and Ugashic districts should stand by at 12 noon on Monday, July 13th for the next possible announcement. This has been the Alaska Department of Fish and Game and King Salmon.
13: This is the Alaska Department of Fish and Game and King Salmon with an announcement regarding commercial fishing in the Moosomet District. This is West Side Salmon Announcement Number 26, issued Friday, July 10 at 3 o'clock p.m.
14: The Moosomet River King Salmon Statement was 318 yesterday, for a cumulative of 32,648.
15: Harvest in the Moosomet District yesterday was 245,000 for a season total of 7.7 million sockeye salmon. There are 237 vessels and 324 permits registered to fish in the Nooshkak District. The cumulative harvest percentages are currently 75% drift and 25% set. Commercial fishing with set gillnets in the Wood River Special Harvest Area will close as scheduled at 1 o'clock a.m. Saturday, July 11. Commercial fishing in the Wood River Special Harvest Area with set gillnets will open from 5 o'clock a.m. Saturday, July 11. Until 1 o'clock a.m. Sunday, July 12th, from 5 o'clock a.m. Sunday, July 12th, until 1 o'clock a.m. Monday, July 13th, and from 5 o'clock a.m. Monday, July 13th, until 1 o'clock a.m. Tuesday, July 14th. This has been the Alaska Department of Fish and Game in Dillingham.
16: Hello, Bristol Bay. My name is Dave Perkins, Station Director for KAKN. Thanks for listening. As the fishing season wraps up in Bristol Bay, we thought it would be good to continue the story of the commercial fishermen who became Jesus' closest friends and disciples. We will be reading the story of how these rough fishermen were changed from salty, sinful guys into men who traveled all over the Roman Empire, sold out to share the story of how Jesus changed their lives. They were not afraid or decided to go back to their fishing jobs, but instead became bold to tell the story of how Jesus died on the cross, how he paid the ultimate price to cover their sinful behavior as well as all mankind. They shared how they personally saw Jesus risen from the dead and were so bold that most all were killed for sharing their testimony. Let's listen in to local readers and some guests of KAKN as they read the book of Acts.
17: Hi, my name is Jimmy Scott, and today we're reading from Acts chapter 1. Promise of the Holy Spirit. In my first book, I told you, Theophilus, about everything Jesus began to do and teach until the day he was taken up to heaven after giving his chosen apostles further instructions through the Holy Spirit. During the 40 days after he suffered and died, he appeared to the apostles from time to time, and he proved to them in many ways that he was actually alive. And he talked to them about the kingdom of God. Once, when he was eating with them, he commanded them, "Do not leave Jerusalem until the Father sends you the gift he promised, as I told you before. John baptized with water, but in just a few days you'll be baptized with the Holy Spirit." The ascension of Jesus. So when the apostles were with Jesus, they kept asking him, "Lord, has the time come for you to free Israel and restore our kingdom?" He replied, "The Father alone has the authority to set those dates and times, and they are not for you to know. But you will receive power when the Holy Spirit comes upon you, and you'll be my witnesses, telling people about me everywhere in Jerusalem, throughout Judea, in Samaria, and to the ends of the earth." After saying this, he was taken up into a cloud while they were watching, and they could no longer see him. As they strained to see him rising into heaven, two white-robed men suddenly stood among them. "Men of Galilee," they said, "why are you standing here staring into heaven? Jesus has been taken from you into heaven. Some day he will return from heaven in the same way you saw him go. Matthias replaces Judas." Then the apostles returned to Jerusalem from the Mount of Olives, a distance of half a mile. When they arrived, they went to the upstairs room of the house where they were staying. Here are the names of those who were present: Peter, John, James, Andrew, Philip, Thomas, Bartholomew, Matthew, James, the son of Alphaeus, Simon the Zealot, and Judas, son of James. They all met together and were constantly united in prayer, along with Mary, the mother of Jesus, several other women, and the brothers of Jesus. During this time, when about 120 believers were together in one place, Peter stood up and addressed them. "Brothers," he said, "the scriptures had to be fulfilled concerning Judas, who guided those who arrested Jesus. This was predicted long ago by the Holy Spirit speaking through David. Judas was one of us and shared in the ministry with us. Judas had bought a field with the money he received from his treachery. Falling headfirst there, his body
8: spilling out as intestines. News of his death spread to the people of Jerusalem, and they gave the place the Aramaic name Gadama, which means field of blood." Peter continued, "There was written in the book of Psalms where it says, 'Let his home become desolate.'"
17: It also says, "Let someone else take his position." So now we must choose a replacement for Judas among the men who were with us the entire time we were traveling with the Lord Jesus, from the time he was baptized by John until the day he was taken from us. Whoever is chosen will join us as a witness of Jesus' resurrection. So they nominated two men, Joseph, called Barsabbas, also known as Justus, and Matthias. Then they all prayed, "O Lord, you know every heart. Show us which of these men you've chosen as an apostle to replace Judas in this ministry, for he has deserted us and gone where he belongs." Then they cast lots, and Matthias was selected to become an apostle with the other 11.
18: 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We hope you'll tune in tomorrow as we continue the story of how John and his fishermen friends boldly shared about Jesus and brought all of us the message of hope for salvation.
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20: With SRN News, I'm Bob Agnew in Washington. President Trump has nothing but kind words for a former political rival turned MAGA supporter, U.S. Senator Lindsey Graham, who passed away over the weekend. He told NBC's Meet the Press,
21: "He was a great politician. He really was. He got along with a lot of people that you wouldn't think of. He was somebody that loved our country, and he fought very hard for the country."
20: Now, the president says South Carolina's governor should appoint Lindsey Graham's sister to finish his term, which comes to an end in January. Graham's death has sparked a political scramble. As a senior senator and ally of the president, Graham was expected to win re-election easily. Now, Governor Henry McMaster must appoint a temporary replacement. The U.S. is challenging Iran's control over the Strait of Hormuz.
22: The United States and Iran each are asserting that they control the Strait of Hormuz after a weekend of attacks stretching across the wider East. The attacks that continued into Monday morning further threatened any diplomacy to end the war. The U.S. military's Central Command released footage of its strikes on Iran. It also said the strait was a vital pathway for global trade, claiming Iran doesn't control it.
23: Iran's Revolutionary Guard has said the strait is Iranian territory and they would not allow what they called a rogue child-killing army from the other side of the world to continue its illegal interference in it.
20: The death toll from two earthquakes that struck Venezuela on June 24th has risen to nearly 4,500, according to National Assembly President Jorge Rodriguez. SRN News and our parent company, Salem Media, are partnering with Christian nonprofit Food for the Poor to rush emergency aid to victims of the tragedy. In fact, listeners wanting to help with that effort can find an online banner at the top of our website at srnnews.com. And this is SRN News. An abortion amendment has come up short in the state of Delaware. We get the details from correspondent Michael Harrington.
0: The state legislature has gone into recess without taking a vote on a measure that would have enshrined abortion in the Constitution. That doesn't mean it will never pass, but supporters will at least have to wait for the next legislative session to try again. For the Delaware Constitution to be amended requires that a piece of legislation be passed by a supermajority of the legislature in two consecutive general election cycles, so the abortion amendment is back to square one.
20: Michael Harrington reporting.
1: Also on SRNews.com, an AP North poll finds that many Jewish Americans feel unsafe here in the U.S., with a majority saying they feel less safe than they did before the Hamas October 7, 2023 attack in Israel. The findings highlight the vulnerability that many Jewish adults in the U.S. feel as bipartisan support for Israel erodes and significant divides emerge within the Jewish community. This is SRN News. Investigative journalist Nick Shirley has released a video claiming more than $190 million in Medicare fraud involving senior centers serving elderly Korean and Chinese residents. It's taking place in New York. Here's correspondent Ken Lorman.
2: Shirley alleges fraud involving billing for thousands of phantom patients in adult daycare scams funded by taxpayer dollars. In the video, Shirley confronts employees who deny inflated membership numbers. Supporters of the investigation say the findings could point to broader problems in the system.
20: That is Ken Lorman reporting the administration cracking down on banks lending to people living in the U.S. illegally. Today, financial regulators were planning to issue guidance reminding banks of their Know Your Customer requirements. The move is part of President Trump's executive order from May, which allows banks to scrutinize customers' citizenship status. More on these stories at SRNNews.com.
5: Good morning, Mr. Bay. My name is Maggie Johnson. It's time to take a look at the weather forecast from the King Salmon, Dillingham, and Anchorage airports. From King Salmon, today showers in the morning, then cloudy skies in the afternoon. The high will be 57. Winds will be south to southeast at 10 to 20 miles an hour. The chance of rain is 40%. Tonight, a steady rain in the evening, and showers will continue later on. The low will be 49. Winds will be southeast at 10 to 20 miles an hour. The chance of rain is 80%. Rainfall will be near a quarter of an inch. From the Dillingham airport, today, rain showers in the morning will become a steady light rain in the afternoon. The high will be near 55. Winds will be south-southeast at 10 to 15 miles an hour. The chance of rain is 60%. Tonight, cloudy with periods of rain. The low will be 49. Winds will be southeast at 10 to 20 miles an hour. The chance of rain is 90%. Rainfall will be around a quarter of an inch. From the Ted Stevens International Airport in Anchorage, today, considerable cloudiness with occasional rain showers.
24: The high will be 59. Winds will be south-southwest at 5 to 10 miles an hour. The chance of rain is 60%. Tonight, rain showers in the evening, becoming a steady light rain overnight. Low will be 52 degrees. Winds will be south at 5 to 10 miles an hour. The chance of rain is 60%. For today's tides, at the entrance of the Naknek River, at 9:37 a.m., it's a low tide at 5.1 feet. At 2:09 p.m., it's a high tide at 17.1 feet. At 9:03 p.m., it's a low tide at negative 3.3 feet. At the entrance of the Egagic River, at 7:26 a.m., it's a low tide at 7.2 feet. At 11:29 a.m., it's a high tide at 17.3 feet. At 7:37 p.m., it's a low tide at negative 3.6 feet. At Clark's Point, Nishkik Bay, at 8:55 a.m., it's a low tide at 7.9 feet. At 1:42 p.m., it's a high tide at 17.6 feet. At 8:45 p.m., it's a low tide at negative 3.2 feet. In the marine forecast, in the Bristol Bay waters for Area 761, Bristol Bay from Port Hyden to Cape Chichikov out to 15 nautical miles. Today, there's a southeast wind at 10 knots, increasing to 15 knots in the afternoon. Seas will be at 3 feet. Tonight, there will be a southeast wind at 20 knots. Seas will be at 3 feet with rain showers. Tomorrow, there will be a south wind at 30 knots. Seas will be at 8 feet. For Area 762, Bristol Bay from Cape Chichikov to Cape Pierce out to 15 nautical miles. Today, there's a south wind at 10 knots becoming southeast in the afternoon. Seas will be at 3 feet with rain showers. Tonight, there will be a southeast wind at 20 knots. Seas will be at 3 feet with rain. Tomorrow, there will be a south wind at 20 knots. Seas will be at 6 feet. Thank you for listening to the voice of Bristol Bay. I'm Maggie Johnson, and that's your weather report from the KAKN Radio Studios in Naknek. 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

0: Here's what the Holy Spirit has to say to you today, okay? Fix your eyes not on what is seen, but on what is unseen. Short to the point, and a great way to find hope, don't you think? And I should know, living in this wheelchair, it's the way I have to look at things. If I'm going to stay still and live with joy and purpose, I have got to fix my eyes on what is unseen. It's what keeps me going. So, to help you do the same today, here are a few unseen things to focus on, that is, unseen divine realities that you can put your eyes on. Okay, here's one. Fix your eyes on this. Here it is. Every day, every hour, you are either inching yourself closer to becoming like Jesus, or you are becoming less like Jesus. True, God does the transforming, but you partner with Him. So don't miss that today. Partner with God. Become more like Jesus as you trust and obey. And that's a big unseen thing on which to focus. I mean, honestly, I think about it all the time. If a day is like 1,000 years in eternity, which it is, then every day and every hour, we are either gaining eternal reward or we're losing it. We are either building on our foundation, gold, silver, and precious stones of obedience, or it's all wood, hay, and stubble that will one day be burned up. Oh, friend, I do not want with the stubble and sins to be the order of the day. No, I want God to work in my life because the cosmic stakes are just too high. So right there is a great unseen divine reality to fix your eyes on. Partner with the Spirit today to become more like Jesus. And here's another unseen divine reality to focus on. Here it is. Absolutely nothing today can separate you from God's love being poured out constantly toward you. You've got His full attention, so do not dare believe that He is off somewhere caring about other more obedient Christians. You don't have to try to hold His interest. You already have it. So make good on that unseen reality. Say no to devilish lies that whisper you're not worth it, you're not measuring up, you've already blown it, so why try? Every moment is the beginning of the rest of your life, and the Holy Spirit is right there with you right now, with you, ready to refresh your heart and your perspective. Another unseen thing to focus on? Well, how about this? The bottom line for you today is all about heaven. You are a pilgrim, and you are working toward, preparing for, and investing in heavenly glories above. That's a difficult journey, to give your weakness to God and just feel His strength today. But that is your heart, won't you? And so these are just a couple of unseen things that God wants us to focus on, for that which is seen is only temporary, but that which is unseen is eternal. Do not miss out on the blessings God has for you. After all, He's already given you every spiritual blessing in the heavenly realm, so grab hold of them. The blessings of God's presence, the power of the Holy Spirit, the unity you enjoy with Jesus Christ. So join me, pilgrim, in taking the next step onward and upward.
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1: What are you talking about?
0: No, I think it's awesome, but I just said it's interesting. I never know what you're going to say. You never know what I'm going to say.
1: But
0: it isn't
1: hardest.
0: Hard at all. It's just wonderful, but it's sometimes it's
1: he
0: like...
1: just went from one to the other.
0: Well, I would say hard. Well, yeah. Well, here we are. This is what happens right now.
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4: 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This is Family Life Today. We've got two people in our studio that do this every day. They host a radio show. Brent Hansen, Sherry Lynn are in here together.
1: And yeah. Sherry, you're the producer
5: I
1: of
5: am.
1: The show.
5: I am. So I put everything together is such that it is and produce the podcast and everything.
6: Yeah, I prep the show. So it's called The Brent Hansen Show. And there's a reason. For, like, we could call it Brent Show. But we like calling the Brent Hansen Show because...
1: Now, why is that?
0: Because you're pretty selfish and that's the story.
6: We call it the Andy Griffith Show. We know who the star was, right?
4: Yeah, right.
5: Are you calling me Barney?
0: Because that's an interesting word. I'm just going to say so.
6: But it was an interesting
0: Barney Lynn, everyone.
6: Yeah. But like, I like the fact that I'm doing the prep, and I'm an odd guy, right? So she has to respond in real time to what I brought to the table. So it's like the Muppet Show kind of thing where it's mostly you see through the show.
4: Yeah. Yeah.
6: So they're trotting things out on stage that are failing, but you see it behind the scenes. I like that vibe where it's like, here's this guy trying to do a show and his producer's trying to help him.
5: And he explained that to me when we first met. During the interview, and he said Muppet Show, and I said, oh, like Scooter. Scooter's the one with the headset and the clipboard. And he was like, exactly. And I think that's where we're like, okay, this show's going to work.
1: Get it.
6: She understands me. So, yeah, that's a huge part of it.
4: Now, how did you two end up together? How did this come together?
6: I wanted to be a news guy originally. It just kind of mutated into hosting the show. And she applied for a position to help me. So we Skyped. And she had never left Pittsburgh. She's from there. And then we Skyped where my boss was with me, and Sherry and I hit it off. We just started laughing about stuff. I had never talked to her before. It was just an instant, like, I get this. And we have very similar background, even though she's black, I'm white, she's single, I'm married, you know. Very similar church in an analogous way, like similar experiences, similar, like that kind of stuff.
5: Both have a brother. Yeah.
6: We both develop this kind of strange senses of humor.
1: Sherry, what is your background? Fill us in.
5: I started out when I went to college, I wanted to do film, and then somebody let me in a radio station on the college campus, and I was sold. And that's all I wanted to do. Nothing else. And make things. I like to make things. So I would make dramas. I would do different voices. I'd bring people in, let them do voices, put this big dramatic thing together. So I love that. That's why producing is really up
4: my alley.
5: Yeah,
4: it sounds like you were producing then.
5: Oh my goodness, I love it.
1: And you're creative, it sounds like.
5: I love making things.
4: Now, when you came to the Brent Hansen Show, were you just going to produce and not be on air? Or was it always a little both?
5: No, I tell the story where they... explained to me that this was not an on-air position, and they kept saying that, and I was like, okay, that's fine, because I had been through so much in my career, not great stuff, that I prayed to God, if you just put me with somebody humble and smart, then I'll serve. And I did not go there thinking I was going to be on the air, but he always thought. He tells me he always...
1: You had that in your mind at the beginning?
6: Absolutely. I wanted to be a sidekick. I never wanted to be a host. So having another person on the air to me is a huge help. And this is huge. This is why so many team radio shows are so horrible, honestly. Mm. They don't listen.
4: Mm.
6: But if you're on with somebody who just listens to what you just said and then can respond to it,
4: yeah,
6: well, that's wonderful. But if it's just two people that have their own agendas and I want to say this, I'm going to be funny. No, I'm going to say this, I'm going to be funny. Like, well, it's like, neither of you are funny.
1: And we can all feel that you're trying to one-up each other.
5: Yeah.
6: Right.
5: And he reminded me so much, and still does, of my brother, which is a real dry sense of humor. And it's very funny to me. And so sometimes I'll jump the gun and laugh because I know where we're going.
1: Right. Yeah.
5: And so then people think, oh, oh, well, she's just laughing because, you know, it's funny to me because I know where it's going and it's so dry. I just know the sense of humor so well. They just mesh together.
1: Because you said earlier when we were having lunch that if something's not funny to you, you don't laugh.
5: No, I told you guys that I was demoted and taken off the air.
2: And it was a morning show. I was taken off the air because I would not laugh.
5: The host would say things that he thought was funny and that he clearly thought that I should think was funny. And I didn't think it was funny. And funny. So he would give a space. So he was like, and it would be a pause. And I would just sit there and then he would sheepishly come back in and then go into a song. And my program director would call and say, sure, you got to laugh. I'm trying to laugh. And I said, it's not funny to me. None of it is funny to me. And they took me off the air. So I said, I've lost money for not laughing. So I'm not making it up.
1: Well, so your laughter is authentic.
5: It's authentic.
4: Yeah, I was going to say, you must think Brent's funny because one of the things I love about your show is your laugh.
5: Thank you.
4: It's joy giving.
6: We're glad you think that. And it is joy giving. For some people, at first, like, what is happening? They're listening. I hate you guys. That's their response. I hate you.
5: True, right?
6: I just got one yesterday. We get this all the time. I hate you guys at first. But now I, like, why not? Right. But, and yeah, now I love you, but I hate you. It still stings a little bit. Like, you hate it?
4: I bet.
6: But I understand, because we're not scientific radio people. I'm on the spectrum. Like, I've been diagnosed with high-functioning autism. I do sound different on the air, and my choice of topics are a little bit like, wow, that was deeper than we expected, or like kind of blunt.
5: And now we're blowing up a planet. How
6: right,
5: did we go from there to that?
6: Random sense of humor that's so far out, sci-fi. So I know I sound different. She comes in with this boisterous laugh. She's got totally different sensibilities than me, you know, when it comes to like just background and stuff and her family and my family. So it's really exciting how it meshes. But at first, it's really bracing to people.
5: And it was bracing to me when people would say, when we started, they were like, oh, I love your laugh or I hate your laugh. I had never considered my laugh. Ever.
1: Really?
5: Because my whole family laughs like this. So I never once thought that it was anything unique or different about it. It's just the way I laugh. And one time we went to his house. I think it was the first time my family visited me in California.
1: And your family's close.
5: We're very close and we're very loud. Very, very loud. And so I said to him, look, I'm bringing some energy to your house. It's going to be different than what you're used to. And he's like, no, it's okay. So they just, from the door, just literally, never met him. Yeah. And he said that the next day his neighbor said they were having a party and he never heard them.
6: There were young people at a party. I said we had to shut the window. She said, whatever was going on over at your house. It was just her family being joyful.
1: Wow. Just being joyous. I want to hang out with your family.
6: It's really fun.
5: They are fun to hang out with.
4: Well, how about the white man, black woman thing? Is that how's that work?
6: I think it's,
4: that is a beautiful thing.
6: It's a great thing. It's helped me immensely. Whenever you have relationships with people, whatever their sensibilities are, you start to own. So that's been really helpful. And I think it's been instructive too. And you can obviously address this from your angle, probably way more interesting. But for me, it's so nice to just have a shared project that's a kingdom thing. Because it's one thing to say, let's get together and talk about race. Let's have some black people and some white people.
5: We'll
6: let's
5: come to a table that's round. It's always
6: dialogue.
5: A round table.
6: Right. Yeah. Right.
5: Maybe if y'all start talking at square table, we can get something together. But it's a round table.
6: It's just dialogue. And this is a club that's like, let's do stuff together. I'm sure you experienced this with athletics. Like, there's something bonding about our coach just yelled at all of us.
4: Yeah.
6: Or we've got this common thing that we're working on together. But then in the process, you work through stuff. But you're on each other's side.
5: Yeah.
6: So it's the shoulder-to-shoulder thing. For us, it's a daily having to work. So that's not even a, I don't know, you should talk about it too.
5: Well, no, it's something that you talked about in your book where knowledge doesn't change people's hearts. Relationship does. And so I lived as a lot of African Americans do, which I always say we parachute into the majority, quote unquote, world. So we live in our community and then we parachute in and we work and then we go back to our community. Right. But we think we know. I'll say me. I think I know more than I actually do because I didn't have any actual friends that were white, if I can be honest.
1: Yeah.
5: I learned a lot of stuff in history and all that. And then you think you know, right? Mm. Because I read this book, and this book is majority about white people, right? So I'm like, okay, yeah, then I know now. But then when the relationship comes, that's different. And so then when people start to say things, it's like, wait a minute, you're talking about my brother. Mm. You know what I mean? It's like, that's different now. Like, we're like, don't they all? Wait, no, my brother doesn't do that. My brother doesn't say that. My brother doesn't think that. But that comes from relationship, and it comes from us. Sometimes we have not done a show. We come into the studio, and something's going on in the world, or something has blown up racially, and we'll put best of material on, and we have to talk it through.
6: We argue for 2 hours, and then you go, you know what? Tomorrow's going to be a best of.
5: We don't have the energy to do the show, but man, I wish I could give that to people.
6: Yeah.
1: Well, you trust each other enough to be able to have that dialogue.
5: Yes.
6: Well, right. So that's just it. It's like, you have to be engaged in mission together. Mm-hmm. It can't just, like, if we just got together every week, even if it'd been over 10 years, but like, let's talk about race issues. Mm-hmm. Like,
7: yeah.
6: That's doomed.
5: Yeah. Mm-hmm.
6: But we're working together as part of one body to be a blessing to people.
1: Mm-hmm. And Brant, you're not only working together. One of the things you said over lunch, Sherry, was that your family's super close.
5: Yeah.
1: And so you left them, and now you're living in Florida. At the time, no family members were there. But you said something. You said, Brant's family has become my family.
2: Yeah, they were my family. That's all I have. When I left Pittsburgh, I took the job, and I'm not married. I don't have kids. It was just me.
5: And so I would just go over their house. Sometimes I pop, like, my family is a pop-in family. Dun, dun, dun, dun, dun, and then just in, and we're there till we feel like we want to leave, right? I didn't do that, but I would pop in. They were so gracious and wonderful. And
1: he was more than a coworker.
5: Oh, absolutely. That's my brother.
4: Oh, you just called him your brother.
5: He's my brother. My mother calls him her son. Uh-huh. And my mother was in the hospital, and she knew Brant was going to be on Good Morning America. And she told every single person on that floor, every nurse's aide, every nurse, every doctor that came in, my son is going to be on Good Morning America. If y'all want to watch it, y'all can come in the room with me and we're going to watch it together. And so it never dawned on me that a white man's face was going to pop up there. This is just very African American. Woman sitting in this bed.
6: the anchor was black.
5: Yeah. And so,
6: he was interviewing me. She's like,
5: right.
6: That's
5: your son?
1: That's his son.
5: And they were like, no. And then they put his face up. She's like, there he is.
2: Did you adopt him?
5: So my mother thinks very much of him as her son. And sometimes I'll go to work and she'll be riding with me because she wants to drive somewhere else. And she'll say, tell my son to come down and give me a hug. And he'll come down and give me a hug. And it's just, again, I wish I could give this to people because this is the actual work. Relationship is the actual work. Mm-hmm. It is. And if you can get to that in a place where we both say Jesus is Lord and Calvary is the central thing for both of us.
6: Yeah. Right.
5: Not anything else, not identity, not politics, not all of that stuff. Calvary is the central thing for both of us, and we're working in mission together. It is just the sweetest thing.
6: The way we talk about it too is it's like, and we would hope that the entire body of Christ would talk about it, would be, it's Calvary is the last word. But people talk about, Calvary, but this issue.
5: Mm-hmm.
6: Yeah, Calvary, but this other thing. Calvary, but we need to discuss this. I'm like, no, it's that issue, but Calvary.
1: Mm, that's it.
6: Yeah, that's a real issue. We should talk about it, but Calvary happened.
5: Mm.
6: That has to matter.
2: And if that's the basis, we've got hope. Because it's like, maybe my side's messed up, your side's messed up. Maybe I said this wrong, you said that wrong. Okay, okay. And maybe I need to pay more attention to this, or you need to pay more attention. Okay, right. The Calvary.
5: And that's how we stay together.
2: Right.
5: That's how we stay connected, right? And so it's never, I never have to pretend like something isn't happening. Mm. I never have to pretend like something didn't hurt. Or something I saw doesn't sting, or like, man, how do I get past that? That's why we can go in the studio. That's why we can talk about it, because of Calvary. I don't have to act like it didn't happen. Yes, it did. And yes, it does hurt. But what glues us together, it's supposed to be for the body of Christ, glues us together is, I mean, it's, I don't even know if it's popular to say anymore, but it's the blood of Jesus, right?
1: Yeah. Mm.
6: You know, it's interesting too, because your heart does tend toward people you have relationships with. To defend them, for instance. That's my friend you're talking about.
5: Mm.
6: So an interesting dynamic of that is, so we talk on mostly, we're on a lot of stations, mostly white people listening, because we're playing CCM Nashville music on these stations. But now they know Sherry, the listeners. So even if they're in an all white type situation, they got no relationships. And we hear from people like this
0: too, that before they had this knee jerk reaction to certain things. But now
1: the relationship is Sherry.
0: Right. So if they hear Sherry say something, it may, that's my friend. I have to listen to that.
6: It's really interesting. It's a very sweet dynamic that can happen there because radio is so relational.
0: The people know
6: it is a friendship. Like, we're being honest on the air and vulnerable, so people do feel like it's a friendship, but they grant Sherry that space if she says something that they wouldn't have agreed with before. But now it's like, but that's Sherry. She's got a point.
4: Yeah. In some ways, you are going to represent, just like you're going to represent white.
5: Yeah.
4: Your voice is going to represent, well, that's sort of how white people think. Although it's not true, but you're going to represent, that's how a person of color thinks. I can validate that because I like her. And she represents.
6: They don't know anybody.
5: Right. Yeah.
6: And there's no person in their life that they just have what was just fed to them on the news or the, you know, the worst behavior of the worst people in the world.
4: Right.
6: You know, like, good grief.
5: Which is what everybody has. We're, regardless of race, we're segregated now as far as just isolation.
4: Yeah.
5: We don't have those friendships. We don't have those relationships. So, you know, we always talk about a gracious place to fall. Like, you say something and you're like, oh, that didn't come out right. Or, whoa, I remember I told a story how I made a social media post about some black film or something. And I thought it was just rip-roaring hilarious, guys. It was just, to me, it was the funniest thing ever. Because in every family, friends, there you go, whatever. And he screenshot it and he sent it to me and he said, this makes me sad. And then as soon as I saw it, I read it like he would have read it. And I was like, oh,
4: yeah,
5: I am so sorry. Now I can dig in my heels and be like, well, then you get off your high horse. Well, I can do that if I want to, right? We can do that. But that's my brother. And I saw what he saw. And I was like, okay, because a lot of times we're posting things, we're doing things to our little corner of the world, our little group of people, right? But when you expand that net, then you start thinking, and then if you don't think, you have that relationship where someone's like, here's how I see that. And then I'm like, you know what? That's legit. And just take it down. I'm sorry.
4: Yeah.
5: That was wrong. I'm sorry.
4: I was preaching years ago and I made a comment in a sermon, something along the lines of another religious belief. And I was like, maybe people actually believe that. And went on. Guy came up. He's actually back in the days when you did skits.
5: Yeah.
4: Like
5: we
4: do them live sometimes. He was an actor and very good. And he comes up to me in the green room and goes, hey, can I say something to you? Sure, man. What's up, man? Hey, we're brothers. You know, and he goes, that was really offensive what you said about some people. Can you believe they believe that? Like they're idiots.
5: Mm.
4: I go, well, yeah. I mean, can you believe people believe that? He goes, my mom believes that.
5: Wow.
4: And I'm thinking of bringing her next week. She'll never come to this church.
5: Oh, wow.
4: Do you understand how offensive that is? Like, you are 1,000% right. I'm tearing right now. It's like, thank you for pointing that out.
5: See,
4: what you guys are doing for each other.
5: You have a gracious place to fall. Man, I fell there. And then you just get the big, I always tell him, I let him fall. And then when he gets up, I punch him in the mouth. And then he falls again. And then gets
6: up. I had a guy who's older than me. He heard me say something on the air immediately after this morning show was on. I was trying to be funny. I can't remember what I said. He calls me and he's like, don't ever let me hear you say something like that again. That was disappointing. Like, you made fun of people that didn't deserve that.
1: And Brent, you're live, right?
6: Yes.
4: Yeah.
6: So this is, but he's called me after the show.
1: Right, I know.
6: Yes,
1: but
6: yes,
1: it's
6: hard. Calling out there. And he said, handsome, you better than that. And I got off the phone and the weirdest thing happened, honestly, like that was like, that's stung, but
5: thank you.
6: That feels pretty good.
4: Yeah,
6: in the strangest way, because it's like, I know that guy loves me.
5: Yeah.
6: We have a relationship.
4: Yeah.
6: And when you are in a relationship with people, you can actually have that. You can sort through this stuff together.
5: Mm-hmm.
4: Right. One of the reasons, Brant, I didn't know you the first time we brought you in and we were talking about the men we need.
6: Uh-huh.
4: You wrote
5: Sherry
4: a forward.
5: Sherry,
4: you wrote a forward endorsement.
5: I did.
4: And I remember reading that and going, okay, he's the real deal. That's what you said.
5: Oh, that's sweet.
4: Because you basically said, do you remember?
5: I remember saying that I told him to write the book because I saw men responding to him. And I knew that I grew up with my own issues with my father, who was very abusive and all of the, you know, went through a lot. I said, if this weren't the real deal, I wouldn't be working with him. Yeah. And if he dared write a book,
6: right.
5: I burned that whole studio.
4: Basically, remember you saying, I've been in his home.
5: Yeah.
4: What he writes here, he lives. I'm like, done. Let's go.
5: So and then I saw his daughter and his wife were safe.
4: Yeah.
5: And I never knew that growing up. Yeah. And so I remember because I always felt from my own point of view and my own background that the measure of a man when I saw him was how his daughter looked at him.
7: Oh.
5: So if she looked at him and she had even an ounce of fear, I felt like we should all be afraid, right? Mm-hmm. But if she looked at him and I saw safety in her eyes, then I knew he was trustworthy. So the minute I walked in his house and I saw Julia look at him, I was like, all right, well, we're okay. And that was probably like, first few days of working.
7: Has there been some healing in you as you have watched him with his kids?
5: I think there's been healing with him.

0: up, he's a good dad. It's hard to put in words.
1: Five stars.
2: Yeah, really?
1: Yeah, he's unbelievable.
2: Yeah.
3: And I admire her brother as well, because you're both in this background where you're afraid when your dad comes home.
1: Or I hope he doesn't. Like, I just need some peace.
4: Yeah.
1: But then you see that car pull up or something.
4: Yeah.
1: So you live out the opposite of that, right? As a guy who's like, that's not going to happen to my... So being able to come home and your dad's like, your kid's like, Daddy! They're excited. Like, what's the next joke going to be? What's the next fun thing? What's the next... And like I told you guys, like, they'll listen to our podcast. My kids will listen to the podcast. But that's her brother... is the exact opposite of what they had gone through, and complete respect. And his daughters feel totally safe with him. And so, amazing to watch.
4: I saw my little niece. She's so delightful. And I told my brother, if I'd have had you as a dad, I could have been delightful. I missed that.
3: That should have been.
5: Your kids are fighting again.
6: Yep.
5: Somebody spilled something sticky.
6: Yep.
5: The coffee's cold. And suddenly, you're angry before 9 a.m.
6: Uh-huh.
5: If you've ever wondered, why do I keep reacting this way? You're not alone.
6: We've got author and mom of four, Janelle Breitenstein. She did a 5-session video series designed just for you moms to help you get to the root of your anger. Mm. And let me tell you, Janelle has brutal honesty, humor, biblical truth, and practical help. And she explores triggers, fears, and whether anger can ever be godly and why our kids bring out so much in us.
5: We all need this. So sign up free at familylife.com/momanger.
6: Something that hit me about, you know, we're a marriage and family show. When you talked about how the diversity works for you, white, black, together, you said it's not because we're talking about race, it's because we're doing something together.
7: Yeah. I thought in marriage we do the same thing. It's like, I'm going to change him, so I'm going to focus on changing him. I'm going to change her. Get on mission together as a married couple. Get your focus outward on extending the kingdom of God. By the way, that's God's mission for your marriage anyway.
8: You'll love each other because you'll be doing something together rather than trying to focus on this, focus on something bigger than this.
6: Am I right?
1: Yeah.
6: It's something that just hit me when I watched what you're doing.
1: It's true of friendships, church stuff, too. Yeah. If it's just about getting together and talking over and over and over, okay, there's nothing like being shoulder to shoulder, out actually doing something together, engaged in a mission. Like, that's co-mission. Like, that's great.
5: Yeah. Brandt's book is called The Truth About Us, The Very Good News About How Very Bad We Are.
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1: With SRN News, I'm Bob Agnew in Washington. A lot of sadness in the nation's capital today with the passing of Lindsey Graham. The 71-year-old South Carolina senator died Saturday night. Fellow South Carolina senator Tim Scott.
2: Here's a guy raised in the back of a bar. He's 19 years old at the University of South Carolina. Within 15 months, his mother dies, and then his father has a massive heart attack, and he passes as well. Lindsey adopts his 13-year-old sister and becomes a surrogate father to his sister. That pain and misery led him into public service. And he started public service because he wanted to make sure that no one felt invisible.
1: Senator Scott appeared on ABC's This Week. Senator Graham passed away after a rupture in his aorta. Ukrainian President Volodymyr Zelensky was due in Paris today for talks with two dozen European leaders, helping Kiev fight Russia's invasion with the war now in its fifth year.
3: European foreign ministers were also meeting separately in Brussels, where they were expected to discuss Ukraine's needs and Russia's threats to the continent. Both Kyiv and its European backers are keen to press home Ukraine's recent successes and compel Russian President Vladimir Putin to negotiate an end to the fighting, although Moscow has shown no willingness to compromise despite a year-long peace effort by the Trump administration. President Donald Trump's pledge last week to give Ukraine a license to produce Patriot air defense systems could mark a major breakthrough for Kyiv. Bernie Bennett reporting.
1: Residents in some Philadelphia neighborhoods and surrounding counties were cleaning up today from widespread damage caused by a lot of severe and short thunderstorms.
4: Just happened to be over the city.
1: And Ray Martin with the National Weather Service in Philadelphia. And Wall Street has been a slow session so far. Right now, the Dow is down by about 150 points. This is SRN News. The Pew Research Center asking Americans about the Ten Commandments. Here's correspondent Michael Harrington.
5: The question is, should public schools display the Decalogue in classrooms? Turns out the country is pretty evenly split on the issue. 50% say yes, 48% say no. White evangelical Protestants are the group most likely to favor posting the commandments in the schools. 83% like the idea. Black Protestants come in next at 64%, followed by Catholics at 56%, and then white mainline Protestants at 52%. Michael Harrington reporting.
1: International Christian Concern is sounding the alarm about the plight of believers in Syria. The Muslim insurgent group that drove dictator Bashar Assad from power continues consolidating its grip on the country. ICC says concerns about religious restrictions have increased as the government has introduced policies influenced by conservative Islamic norms. This is SRN News. Slow going on Wall Street with the Dow Jones Industrial Average down about 150 points at this hour. The high-tech NASDAQ also suffering is down by about 350 points. It's all brought on by a number of tensions brought on by the latest dispute between the U.S. and Iran over the Strait of Hormuz. The passing of Senator Lindsey Graham has been the big talk of the town here in Washington. President Trump now suggesting that the governor of his home state of South Carolina, where Graham was from, now appoint his sister to take over his seat. Of course, they're looking for a new candidate to come in the midterm elections. Investigative journalist Nick Shirley has released a video claiming more than $190 million in Medicare fraud involving senior centers and involving elderly Korean and Chinese residents is taking place in New York, where fraudsters get kickbacks for enrolling elderly people who may not even exist in activities like ping pong and tai chi. This is SRN News.
0: Good morning, Bristol Bay. My name is Maggie Johnson. It's time to take a look at the weather forecast from the King Salmon, Millingham, and Anchorage airports. From King Salmon, today showers in the morning, then cloudy skies in the afternoon. The high will be 57, winds will be south-southeast at 10 to 20 miles an hour. The chance of rain is 40%. Tonight, a steady rain in the evening, and showers will continue later on. The low will be 49, winds will be southeast at 10 to 20 miles an hour. The chance of rain is 80%. Rainfall will be near a quarter of an inch. From the Dillingham Airport, today rain showers in the morning will become a steady light rain in the afternoon. The high will be near 55. Winds will be south-southeast at 10 to 15 miles an hour. The chance of rain is 60%. Tonight, cloudy with periods of rain. The low will be 49. Winds will be southeast at 10 to 20 miles an hour. The chance of rain is 90%. Rainfall will be around a quarter of an inch. From the Ted Stevens International Airport in Anchorage, today, considerable cloudiness with occasional rain showers. The high will be 59. Winds will be south to southwest at 5 to 10 miles an hour. The chance of rain is 60%. Tonight, rain showers in the evening, becoming a steady light rain overnight. The low will be 52 degrees. Winds will be south at 5 to 10 miles an hour. The chance of rain is 60%. For today's tides, at the entrance of the Naknek River, at 9:37 a.m., it's a low tide at 5.1 feet. At 2:09 p.m., it's a high tide at 17.1 feet. At 9:03 p.m., it's a low tide at negative 3.3 feet. At the entrance of the Egadic River, at 7:26 a.m., it's a low tide at 7.2 feet. At 11:29 a.m., it's a high tide at 17.3 feet. At 7:37 p.m., it's a low tide at negative 3.6 feet. At Clark's Point, Nishkok Bay, at 8:55 a.m., it's a low tide at 7.9 feet. At 1:42 p.m., it's a high tide at 17.6 feet. At 8:45 p.m., it's a low tide at negative 3.2 feet. In the marine forecast, in the Bristol Bay waters for Area 761, Bristol Bay from Port Hyden to Cape Chichikov out to 15 nautical miles. Today there's a southeast wind at 10 knots, increasing to 15 knots in the afternoon. Seas will be at 3 feet. Tonight there will be a southeast wind at 20 knots. Seas will be at 3 feet with rain showers. Tomorrow there will be a south wind at 30 knots. Seas will be at 8 feet. For Area 762, Bristol Bay from Cape Chichikov to Cape Pierce out to 15 nautical miles. Today there's a south wind at 10 knots, becoming southeast in the afternoon. Seas will be at 3 feet with rain showers. Tonight there will be a southeast wind at 20 knots. Seas will be at 3 feet with rain. Tomorrow there will be a south wind at 20 knots. Seas will be at 6 feet. 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I'm Maggie Johnson, and that's your weather report from the KAKN radio studios in Naknek. 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
7: There is a distorted idea that if you become a Christian, it will be all joy and all light and all sweetness and just roses all through life.
8: Be nice if it happens that way, but folks, it generally does not.
7: There are thousands of saints that fear God and obey God who are walking in darkness. What do you do when the lights go out? What is the discipline of darkness?
9: Welcome to Love Worth Finding, featuring the powerful, dynamic messages of pastor and author Adrian Rogers. In part one of today's message, we learned that those of greatest devotion may know the deepest darkness. Faith that is born in the light is often developed in the dark, and that there are some things seen in the dark that cannot be seen in the light. We may also be tempted to make our own light, but there are many examples in Scripture that warn us not to. If you have your Bible, find Isaiah chapter 50. We'll begin in verse 10 as we learn more about the discipline of darkness. Once again, here's Adrian Rogers.
7: I suppose a question that pastors ask more than any other question is this. Pastor, tell me, why should such a precious little girl die at such an early age? Pastor, tell me why I could not carry this baby to term. Pastor, tell me why my wife has treated me this way and walked away from a perfectly wonderful marriage and her children. Tell me, Pastor, why? Well, after preaching for a long time, I found out that why is not our question. God has the answer to that. How is the important thing to us? How are we going to react? What do we do when the lights go out? When nothing seems to make sense? Well, you know, we feel like we could bear up under almost anything if we just knew why. But when we're suffering and it doesn't make sense, then that's hard. Well, our scripture today is a wonderful, wonderful scripture. And I pray God he'll write it upon your heart. Isaiah chapter 50, beginning in verse 10. Who is among you that feareth the Lord, that obeyeth the voice of his servant, that walketh in darkness, and hath no light? Let him trust in the name of the Lord, and stay upon his God. Behold, all ye that kindle a fire, that compass yourselves about with sparks, walk in the light of your fire and in the sparks that ye have kindled, this shall ye have of mine hand, ye shall lie down in sorrow. Now, here's the question. What do you do when the lights go out? What is the discipline of darkness? Well, I want to give you some propositions. Number one, those of greatest devotion may know the deepest darkness. There is a distorted idea that if you become a Christian, it will be all joy and all life and all sweetness and just roses all through life. Be nice if it happens that way, but folks, it generally does not. It generally does not. There's no need to deny it. There are thousands of saints that fear God and obey God who are walking in darkness. Now, as we study the Bible, we're going to find out that was true of the Bible saints. I read in the Bible about John the Baptist. Was John the Baptist a great man? You better believe it. Jesus said there was not a greater born of woman than John the Baptist. And yet John the Baptist got down in a dungeon, and he's in darkness, and he can't understand. He got so perplexed, he even sent messengers to ask of Jesus, "Are you really the Messiah? Are you really? Or should we look for somebody else?" Now, that's not a bad man who was saying that. That was a good man, a man who was deeply perplexed. Now, we're talking about a man who fears the Lord, who obeys God. If you're in darkness right now, if you're plunged into darkness, if things don't make sense to you, that does not mean that you have sinned or you're out of the will of God. Remember our proposition that those of greatest devotion may know the deepest darkness. Now, let me give you another proposition. Number two, the faith that is born in the light is often developed in the dark. May I ask you a question? When have you grown the most spiritual? When it was all sunlight and roses? Or when there was darkness and difficulty and despair and heartache and tears? Are not those the times in the darkness that you've grown the most? A wise man said, never doubt in the dark what you've learned in the light. Your faith, born in the light, grows in the dark. Now, you say, Adrian, I'm not in darkness. Well, just hold on. Just wait a while. This is some good medicine to keep on the shelf. And there will come a time when you will find out that not only is God necessary, you find out that God is enough. That God is enough. Now, here's a third proposition. Some things are seen in the dark that cannot be seen in the light. You're going to understand some things in the darkness that you would never have understood in the light. For example, have you ever heard anybody say the stars are out tonight? Friend, they're out in the daytime. The stars do not go away in the daytime. You just don't see them in the daytime. Those stars are there and you could not see the stars were it not for the darkness. Now, in the light, we see that which is near. But in the dark, we see that which is far away. In the light, we may see more clearly. But in the night, we see further. There's just certain things that you see in the dark that you will never see in the light. Let me give you another proposition now. If these things are true, then it is better for you to be leaning on God in the darkness than standing alone in your man-made light. Now look in verse 11. Behold all ye that kindle a fire, that compass yourselves about with sparks, walk in the light of your fire, underscore this, of your fire, and in the sparks that ye have kindled. This shall ye have of mine hand, ye shall lie down in sorrow. Now, one of the great dangers of darkness is that you may be tempted to light your own fire. Now, remember that if this darkness comes to you and you are fearing God and obeying God, and then the darkness comes, that means that darkness has been ordained of God. Remember what verse 3 says of this chapter? God says, I clothe the heavens with blackness. That is, the darkness is ordained of God. Now, the sad thing about the man-made fire is it is deceptive. If you walk in the light of the fire, the sparks that you've kindled, you're not going to have a sure guide. It's kind of like taking your flashlight and going out at midnight and looking at a sundial to see what time it is. You see, God says if you do this, when you're in darkness, if you light your own fire, this will you have of mine hand, God says, you're going to lie down in sorrow. You're asking for it. You're going to have great difficulty when you, in a time of God-ordained darkness, light your own fire. I want to give you three examples of that. First example was Abraham. God said to Abraham in a time of light, I'm going to give you a son, and this son is going to bless the world. And he's going to be a son of miracle. And through this son, all of the promises, Abraham, that I've given you will be fulfilled, and you're going to have descendants like the sand of the seashore, like the stars. Year after year after year passed, and no son. Finally, Abraham and Sarah got together and said, we better help God out. Now, Sarah had an Egyptian maiden whose name was Hagar. And Sarah said to Abraham, why don't you have sexual relations with Hagar? Maybe she can conceive, and then you can have your son. You know what he was doing? When he agreed to that, he was lighting his own fire. He's trying to help God out because it was darkness and he couldn't understand it. So what he did was to light his own fire, and Ishmael was born. And for centuries and millenniums past that time, the offspring of Abraham had been made to lie down in sorrow. Because here was a man who could not trust God, but he took matters into his own hand with no direction, no command from God, lit his own fire, and then he and his offspring are lying down in sorrow. Let me give you another example. Moses. God called Moses. And God said, Moses, I want you to lead the children of Israel out of bondage. But Moses is looking around and he doesn't seem to understand how God is going to do it. He's in a time of darkness. And then Moses goes out and takes matters into his own hand. He saw some people in an argument. Moses steps in and kills one of those. He slays an Egyptian and buries him in the desert sand there. But God's wind uncovered Moses' mistake. Moses, who set out to be a missionary, ended up a murderer. And as a result of that, Moses spent 40 years on the backside of a desert, lying down in sorrow, lighting his own fire. I think of Simon Peter. Jesus had told Simon Peter, Simon, I'm going to the cross. Simon says, no, Lord, this will never be. Jesus said, Simon, Satan has desired you to sift you as wheat, but I prayed for you that your faith fail not. Oh, Lord, I'll go with you to prison and to death. And then that night of dark Gethsemane, when it was dark, things didn't make sense. Here was Jesus Christ, the Messiah. They're taking him a prisoner. Nothing is making sense. And rather than believing what God had shown him in the light, in the darkness, Simon Peter draws his sword and goes to cut off the ear of the high priest's servant, a man named Malchus. And as a result, you see Simon Peter off there doing what? Weeping bitterly. Bitterly he wept. Why? He tried to light his own fire. He's lying down in darkness, lying down in sorrow because of that, weeping bitterly. Now, here's the proposition. It is better for you to be leaning on God in the darkness than standing alone in man-made light. Now, here's the next proposition I want to give you. This is the final. So number five, and here it is, friend. If your sun has set, it will rise again. If you're in darkness, Friend, it will rise again. Notice Isaiah chapter 50, verse 4. He waketh morning by morning. God will waken you in the morning. The Lord God hath given me the tongue of the Lord, that I should know how to speak a word in season to him that is weary. Friend, when you go through darkness and come out, you'll know some things that other people won't know. He waketh morning by morning. He waketh mine ear to hear as the wind in the morning. When the morning comes, when you've gone through that dark night of the soul, when you've been through anguish, I'm telling you, friend, there's a better day coming. If you're in darkness right now, trust God. If you're in darkness right now, lean on God. If you're in darkness right now, don't light right now, lean on God. If you're in

0: Weeping may endure for a night, but joy cometh in the morning. Don't you love that?
1: Weeping may endure for a night. You may lie down and wet your pillow with tears.
0: And I'm telling you, friend, there's a better time coming.
1: One of these days, God is going to pull back the shades of night and pin them with a star and open the door of the morning and flood your world with the sunshine of His love, His light. And you're going to see things that you've never seen before more clearly than you've ever seen them before. When He awakes you in the morning, you will awaken with the tongue of the learned. I was an artist who painted a great painting. He wanted his friend to come see his painting. So he invited his friend to come and see the painting. And so his friend came down the busy street, went in, and the artist said, "Come in here, and I want you to sit in this room. And I'm going to turn out all the lights, and I want you to sit in the darkness for 15 minutes before I show you my painting." The man did it. Then he was taken out of the darkness and brought into the gallery to look at the painting. He said, "It is beautiful, it's magnificent."
2: He said, "Why did you want me to just come in this room and sit in the darkness?" And the artist said, "It is because you had the glare of the street in your eyes. I wanted you to be able to appreciate the richness of my colors." Said, "You would not have been able to do it until the glare was gone." You know, I think sometimes that you and I are just so dazzled by this world. I think sometimes that there's so much jingle and jangle and so much glare that God in His love just lets us know something of the treasures of the darkness.
0: I've been preaching long enough to know there's some people in this room right now. You've got some deep, deep purpose. And you have some big, big questions. And you're trying as best you know how to love God. You fear God and you obey God.
1: And nothing seems to make sense. Trust Him. Trust Him. Lean on Him. Stay upon your God. A father and a little girl came from the funeral home. They had just put away into the cold ground a mother, a wife. And now this daddy and this little girl had to come home without that mother. The little girl said, "Daddy, can I sleep with you tonight?" He was glad she said that because he did not want to be in that lonely bed by himself.
0: She came to lie down by her daddy. He turned out the light. And she said, "Daddy, it's dark. Daddy, it is so dark.
1: Daddy, have you ever seen it this dark before?
0: Daddy, it's so dark, I can't even see you. Daddy,
1: is your face toward me?" He said, "Yes, sweetheart. My face is toward you." She said, "I'm glad to know it, Daddy. Good night, Daddy. I'll see you in the morning." And she went off to sleep. And that big man crawled out of bed, got on his knees, and spoke to his heavenly Father and said, "Father, it is dark. So dark. Father, I've never seen it this dark before. Father, is your face toward me?" And from heaven he said, "Yes, my son. My face is toward you." He said, "Then go

0: sleep. And I'm going to tell you, friend, in your deepest, darkest sorrow, the eyes of your Heavenly Father are upon you. Trust Him and learn the treasures of the darkness. Now let me say one last word and we're going to have prayer. If you're not a child of God, if you're not trusting God, if you're not staying upon God, there's another kind of darkness. It's called everlasting darkness. For those who do not know Jesus Christ, they go from this life into eternal, everlasting darkness. Without Jesus, the sun will never rise for you. So I want you to know Jesus. I want you to trust in Jesus. And if you're not certain that you're saved, or if you're certain that you're not saved, I have wonderful news. You can be saved for sure and forever by receiving Jesus Christ as your personal Lord and Savior. And I want to encourage you to pray this prayer, if you can pray it sincerely out of your heart. Dear God, I know that you love me, and I know that you want to save me. Jesus, you died to save me, and you promised to save me if I would trust you. I do trust you. I believe you're the Son of God. I believe you paid for my sin with your blood on the cross. I believe that God raised you from the dead, and I now receive you as my personal Lord and Savior. I receive you by faith. I trust you once and for all to save me. You're now my Lord, my Savior, my God, and my friend. Begin now to make me the person you want me to be. I will follow you the rest of my life, not in order to be saved, but because I have been saved by a sheer gift of grace. I will follow you. And by your grace and for your glory, I will not be ashamed of you. Because you died for me, I will live for you. Thank you for saving me. In your precious name I pray. Amen.
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8: You see, most of us are constantly being shaken. We're being stressed. We're being pulled. When I look to the Lord, I'm not going to be shaken. I'm not going to let anything shake me. I'm not going to let anything make me feel downcast.
9: Today on Focus on the Family with Jim Daly, British evangelist Jay John has words of encouragement for each one of us. Thanks for tuning in. I'm John Fuller.
4: Over the past few years, Jay John has become a favorite among you, the listeners, and so we wanted to share another great message from him. Today, he'll be talking about perspective, and if you've ever gone through a tough time, you know how important it is to have an accurate perspective on your situation. So I think this presentation will be invaluable to you.
9: Yeah, I'd agree. And here's Jay John speaking at River of Life Church in Felixstowe, Suffolk, England.
8: Kelly and I, we went to speak at this conference, and they put us up in a hotel, and we were put up on the 37th floor of the hotel, okay, pretty high. And we were about to go to bed when we started to hear some fireworks, and the curtains were already closed, so we opened the curtains, and we couldn't believe it. The fireworks were just outside our window. Literally outside our window. But we were like one floor above the fireworks. So we drew two chairs, pulled them by the window, sat by the window, and we had a 30-minute firework display, and we were able to view them from above. And the perspective was completely different to any other experience that we had had in our lives viewing fireworks. Now, what do we need in life? We need insight. We need foresight. We need oversight. Insight is like looking at something detailed. So it's like looking at something through a microscope. Foresight is looking at the distance, but it's like looking through a telescope. Oversight is a bit like being in a helicopter, looking down at where you live. The perspective is very different. Yeah? Now, who has got insight? Who has got foresight? Who has got oversight? Okay, that's a question, not a rhetorical question. Who? Only the Lord. And that's why in worship, we are tuning into the melody of heaven. We're tuning into God. Because what do we want? We want to have his insight. We want to have his foresight. We want to have his oversight. And of course, we want to have some hindsight. Wouldn't you fancy a bit of that as well? Yeah, it would be very good to have a bit of hindsight, but sometimes, yeah, we've got so many blind spots, haven't we? Yeah, and if a human doesn't reveal the those blind spots, it'd be great if God will, and God will.
7: He really will. So, what I want us to do this morning is I want to encourage you to look in five different directions.
8: Okay, five different directions. You see, if we change the way
7: way we look at things, the things we look at change.
8: Now, what was God's first question to Adam? Where are you? What was Jesus's first question? What are you looking for? That was his first question. God's first question, where are you? Jesus's first question, what are you looking for? Okay, so I'm going to ask you those two questions. Where are you? Where are you hiding? Are you hiding? Behind some fig leaves? Where are you? What are you looking for? And I want to remind you this morning is look in five directions. Okay,
7: number one, look up. The psalmist in Psalm 121 wrote this. I lift up my eyes to the mountains. Where does my help come from? My help comes from the Lord, the maker of heaven and earth.
8: Look up. Are you feeling a bit kind of down and heavy, burdened? Don't look down. Look up. Where does my help come from? My help comes from the Lord, the maker of heaven and earth. I'm looking up. Have you noticed today? People with their little mobile phones, and they walk in the street like this, don't they? I can't believe it, how they do it, and kind of not looking like this. Now, have you noticed this? I do people watching. I actually like going to coffee shops for a little coffee, nice almond croissant, but I like watching people, okay? And I've noticed this. They do this. Now, when you remove the phone,
7: notice their body posture. They all need to see a chiropractor. They're like that. They're hunched up.
8: Stand up. Look up.
7: This lady went to see her GP because she was feeling kind of very down, very downcast.
8: And the doctor said to her, look, this is what I want you to do. Because the doctor knew that she, from home, she walked to the station to go to work. So she says, right, this is what I want you to do. For 4 weeks, I want you to walk out of your house, walk to the station. And when you walk to the station, I want you to look at the chimneys of the houses. Okay? And just do that. That's my prescription for you. 4 weeks, come back and see me. She went back to see the doctor. Doctor says, how are you? She says, I'm amazing. Amazing. You know why? Because she stopped looking down. She started looking up. Because she looked up, she could breathe better. She could feel better. I mean, just the physical posture of just looking up. And for us, of course, we're looking up to the Lord, the maker of heaven and earth.
7: And it's a reminder, isn't it? This Lord, who's the maker of heaven and earth, and if he made the whole earth, all the heavens, is pretty capable.
8: Isn't he?
7: He's pretty capable, and it's a reminder that actually when I start looking up rather than looking at focusing on my little problems,
8: I gain insight, I gain foresight, I gain oversight, and it changes the way I see things. So we read in Psalm 105 verse 4, look to the Lord and his strength. Seek his face always. Look to the Lord. Look to his strength, because our strength is weak. And we read, those who look to him are radiant. They're always looking to the Lord. They're spending time with the Lord. They're drawing from the Lord. Psalm 16 verse 8, I keep my eyes always on the Lord. With him at my right hand, I will not be shaken.
7: You see, most of us are constantly being shaken. We're being stressed, we're being pulled. But when I look to the Lord, I'm not going to be shaken.
8: I'm not going to let anything shake me. I'm not going to let anything make me feel downcast.
7: So look to the Lord. And there's quite a lot of pressure
8: in our society, in our world, in our communities, not to do that. But I would rather stand with God and be judged by the world than stand with the world and be judged by God. Okay, number two, look in. So we read in 1 Samuel 16, verse 7, the Lord doesn't see things the way you see things. People judge by outward appearance, but the Lord looks at the heart. Psalm 139, search me, God, and know my heart. Test me, see if there is any offensive way in me. We were staying at this hotel, and I'm like a little kid when I get into the room. I want to have a look at the view, look at the room, and then I go into the bathroom. And this particular hotel, there were two sinks and a little happy bunny, and then a big mirror, and, you know, like five times the size of our mirror. And I'm like, wow, you know. But sometimes the big mirror, it's a bit too big, really, isn't it? Because you don't want to see everything, do you? But then there was this little mirror. It was a magnifying mirror, and the light came on, and I looked at myself. No! And Killy thought I'd slipped in the bathroom. So she comes running in. What's the matter? What's the matter? I said, I've got blackheads. I've got blackheads. You see, I hadn't seen the blackheads even in the big mirror. The big mirror didn't show the blackheads. I pulled this little mirror out. It was like, I thought my nose was one big blackhead. Where did I get this blackhead from? Now, what would it be like if you and I looked into God's mirror? At the airport, you've got to put your stuff through an x-ray machine. You've got to go through a machine. What if we went through God's x-ray machine?
7: What would God pick up? What would God pick up in my mind? What would God pick up in my heart?
8: What is it he would pick up? What would he see?
7: He'd see all sorts of things. Jesus made eight statements. They're known as the Beatitudes. And the word Beatitude in Greek, magarios, blessed, be happy.
8: Yeah. And in one of those, it says this. Blessed are the pure in heart who shall see God. Okay. The word pure in Greek, I'm Greek. Yeah. So don't worry. But now you can say you know a little Greek. But the Greek word for pure is katharos, which literally means no mixed motives. So who are the people? Who are the people that are going to see God? They're the people who have no mixed motives. They're the people who have no agenda.
7: No other agenda, no other motive. Other people. There's no underlying hidden little thing going on here.
8: I'm looking to the Lord.
7: That's where I'm looking. I'm looking to the Lord. But I know as I look into my heart, I need some cleansing.
8: We look up, we look in. I'll revisit the looking in a moment. Number three, we look back. So we read this in John 1, verse 29. John, who is John the Baptist, saw Jesus coming towards him and said, look, there is the Lamb of God who takes away the sin of the world. He's the one who takes away the sin of the world. We've got three sons. When our firstborn son, he was about four. He and I went to buy his mum a Mother's Day present. So we're out looking at stores.
7: He's 4 years of age. We go into one store. As we walk into the store, there's this massive sign, and the sign read,
8: do not touch.
7: All breakages must be purchased. Why didn't I just walk out?
8: I mean, and it's not just I've got a four-year-old son. I know what I'm like. It's almost like because it says do not touch, there's this pull, isn't there? You just want to prove the point that you can if you wanted to. But Michael's only four, and I saw it from the corner of my eye. He knocked it. And it was like slow motion as this thing just fell to the ground. And I was like, no! And it fell to the floor, push, smashed. The manager came out of nowhere. I mean, it was like, beam me up, Scotty, you know? And the manager just stood there, didn't say a word, pointed to the sign, do not touch. All breakages must be purchased. Now, there's no way that four-year-old Michael could pay for the damages. Only his daddy could pay for the damages. There's no way that you and I can pay for the damages. Only our Heavenly Father can pay for the damages. And he did.
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8: Number four, we look around. And in Matthew 5, verse 14, this is what we read. You are the light of the world, like a city on a hilltop that cannot be hidden. No one lights a lamp and then puts it under a basket. Instead, a lamp is placed on a stand where it gives light to everyone in the house. In the same way, let your good deeds shine out for all to see, so that everyone will praise your Heavenly Father. So yes, we have sung. Yes, we are fellowshipping. We're digging into God's word. But when we leave as his witnesses, as his ambassadors. You see, people don't care how much we know, until they know how much we care. They don't care how much we know until they know how much we care. Now, some people create happiness wherever they go, and some people create happiness whenever they go. I mean, let's be honest. Come on. There are, aren't there? I mean, sometimes when they leave, you're like, oh, that's good, isn't it? Oh, dear. Don't be one of these people that creates happiness whenever you go. Be one of these people that creates happiness wherever you go. In other words, you and I can make the difference in someone's life. So leave the church today and say, Lord, I'm a channel of your goodness and grace. Help me to make a difference this week. Whatever it means, whatever it is, whether it's to a neighbor, whether it's to an acquaintance, whether it's a random person, what can I do? How can I be a channel of goodness, a channel of grace, a channel to touch the lives of others? Do you ever occasionally get a prompting and remember someone you haven't seen for years? Yeah. Doesn't that happen randomly? Well, where did that thought come from? Was it just a random thought, or was it a God thought? Was it God bringing that person to your attention? I remember once there was, I said to Killy, I really feel God wants me to go and pray for this woman. So Killy goes, well, you better go. It's an hour there, and then I'll end up spending an hour with her, and then an hour back. That's like 3 hours. Oh boy, where am I going to find 3 hours to go and do that? Anyway, time passes, and I said to Killy, I really feel I should go and pray for this woman. And Killy goes, well, you better go. I say, yeah, it's an hour there, an hour about. I got to find 3 hours. You know, I've got to find like a whole morning or a whole afternoon. I didn't go. A few weeks after that, we listen to the news. Our alarm goes off at 5:58. We listen to Tweet for the Day on Radio 4. 6 o'clock, get the news headlines. The news came on. The number one news of the day, the woman died. She's on the news. Her name's Amy Winehouse. Okay, and you're thinking, well, how could you have gone to see her? Because she rented my cousin's house. And my cousin said to me, John, whenever you want to go and meet Amy Winehouse, tell me and I'll take you. And I didn't go. I was like, it's going to take me 3 hours. I didn't go. I was so remorseful. I was repentant. And I said to the Lord, I will never do that again. And I can honestly say to you, my wife's here, that since that day, any kind of prompting, any kind of quiver in my liver, any kind of anything, I'm doing it. I'm going to go. I don't care if I look like a fool for Christ. I'm going to do it. And I have done. I think of somebody, I'll contact them, I'll phone them, I'll email them, I'll text them. I feel a prompting, I'll go and do it. I'll just go and do it. And I have, and I will continue to do it until I'm promoted to glory. So I'm encouraging you, don't be like me. Now, you know, I didn't go and see her. Did God have a plan too? Did someone else go and see her? You know, it's a challenge, isn't it? So just do it. Do it. And so we read this in 2 Corinthians chapter 4, verse 18. So we fix our eyes not on what is seen, but what is unseen. Since what is seen is temporary, but what is unseen is eternal. Eternal. You know, the Bible says that the length of a good life is 70 years and 10. Okay, now 70 years and 10, that's 70 years. Now, some of you are thinking, goodness, I'm older than that. But even if you got 100 years, do you realize that 100 years is just a blip on the eternal screen? It's just a blip on the eternal screen. That's all it is. So it's like, whoa, look ahead. And live your life in the light of eternity. And prepare yourself for eternity. You know, not many people today have got that hope. A lot of people's hope today is a bit like a hospital gown. You're usually not as well covered as you think you are. Sometimes you hear it in people's voices. Oh, I hope so. What do you mean you hope so? This is a done deal. We look forwards. Life without Christ is a hopeless end. But life with Christ is an endless hope. It's an endless hope. I like what Job wrote. You will feel secure because there is hope. So I want to encourage you to leave today saying, that's what I'm going to do. I'm going to keep looking up. I'm going to keep looking in to remain clean. I'm going to keep looking back because it's only the cross that redeems me, saves me, heals me. I'm going to experience all that. And then I'm going to look around. I'm going to be a channel of this to others. But I'm going to look forwards. Go as far as you can see and see how far you can go. Go as far as you can see. So that's the thing, isn't it? Because it's like, well, how far? I can see right up to there. But when I go up there, I can see further. That's my encouragement to you today. Go as far as you can see. And then see how far you can go. Press on. Move on. Become bigger, better for the Lord. Look up. Look in. Look back. Look around. Look forwards.
9: One inspiring presentation today from British evangelist J. John on Focus on the Family with Jim Daly.
4: That was such a great message, and I think I'm going to have both my boys listen to it. It seems like young adults are especially susceptible to having tunnel vision, and J. John's message was such a great reminder to always be looking for the bigger picture. That's true for all of us.
9: I think so, but especially for this generation of 20s and 30s. There's something there that they need.
4: Yeah, and Jay John just has so much wisdom. And we finally got him to come to Colorado last fall, and it was really a joy to meet him and Killy. They're very genuine, and over the few days they were here with us, they spent a lot of time just praying for the people they met in the halls. It was awesome. One of the things that most impressed Jay John and Killy during their time here was our team of counselors who spend all day on the phone giving great advice and listening to people who need the help. That's a free service we've been honored to provide for almost 50 years now. So if today's program brought up an issue that you'd like to talk about, perhaps you're worried about someone who seems to have lost perspective in life, maybe it's you, just give us a call. 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
12: With SRN News, I'm Bob Agnew in Washington, where there is a lot of sadness today over the passing of longtime U.S. Senator Republican Lindsey Graham over the weekend. In fact, one of his Democrat opponents, Chris Coons, remembered their recent trip together to Ukraine.
13: It is hard to lose him. Over dinner to celebrate his birthday in Ankara, we were talking about how unlikely it was that either of us would end up senators. His childhood was hard. He was orphaned at a young age, and he never imagined he'd be a United States senator. He was in a good mood, having just won his primary, and he was very focused on Ukraine. We had met with President Zelensky earlier that day, and it was a great meeting.
12: So, Coons commentary on ABC's This Week. The 71-year-old South Carolina senator died Saturday night. The National Weather Service says the Philadelphia area got pounded with some small thunderstorms over the weekend.
14: On Saturday, we had a particularly strong series of storms which developed along the western and southern portions of the city of Philadelphia.
12: An IndyCar race is on its way to the nation's capital this summer.
15: It's going to be a beautiful thing to watch. And this is the first racing event of its kind in Washington, D.C.'s history.
12: President Trump today hosting top drivers to preview the big event. He says the Freedom 250 Grand Prix will be part of a much broader celebration.
15: Happening as part of our great celebration of the 250th anniversary of American freedom. The American people are invited to come watch this once-in-a-lifetime total event.
12: The Freedom 250 Grand Prix in Washington will wind through the Capitol around the National Mall on August 23rd. And this week, the Dow Jones Industrial Average is struggling amid those higher tensions with Iran. Right now, it's down 156 points. And this is SRN News. Americans being asked to share their thoughts about God and country.
16: The Public Religion Research Institute has been asking this question. Has God granted the U.S. a special role in human history? Amongst the general public, 44% say yes, God has given this country a special responsibility in the world. 52%, though, say no. The survey also reveals that amongst people of faith, only white evangelicals, Hispanic Protestants, and black Protestants believe in this special role. In 2012, all faith groups believed it. Michael Harrington reporting.
12: Nicholas Jacobs, a political scientist at Colby University, has been studying the Democrat Party's 2024 election collapse, and he concludes that the leadership does not understand the voters. He says that especially is true when it comes to social issues. Quote, a pattern persists. Working class voters did not move right in reactionary revolt. Democrats moved to the left. This is SRN News. Graduation rates soaring at Bureau of Indian Education schools.
17: The U.S. agency that oversees dozens of schools serving Native Americans is reporting more on-time high school graduations than ever. The Bureau of Indian Education says nearly 80% of high schoolers graduated within 4 years in 2025. That's up from only half a decade before. The Trump administration attributes that boost in part to a push to fix flawed data collection, though some educators at tribally controlled BIE schools credit their own innovations, like expanded virtual learning and career training options for students. I'm Savannah Peters.
12: Disney's live-action Moana, the top movie at the box office internationally, it earned $52 million for a global total of $95 million, but the movie cost a reported $250 million to produce, so it still has to recoup some of its expenses. More of these stories can be found at srnnews.com.
11: Good morning, Bristol Bay. My name is Maggie Johnson. It's time to take a look at the weather forecast from the King Salmon, Millingham, and Anchorage airports. From King Salmon, today showers in the morning, then cloudy skies in the afternoon. The high will be 57, winds will be south-southeast at 10 to 20 miles an hour. The chance of rain is 40%. Tonight, a steady rain in the evening, and showers will continue later on. The low will be 49, winds will be southeast at 10 to 20 miles an hour. The chance of rain is 80%. Rainfall will be near a quarter of an inch. From the Millingham airport, today, rain showers in the morning will become a steady light rain in the afternoon. The high will be near 55. Winds will be south-southeast at 10 to 15 miles an hour. The chance of rain is 60%. Tonight, cloudy with periods of rain. The low will be 49. Winds will be southeast at 10 to 20 miles an hour. The chance of rain is 90%. Rainfall will be around a quarter of an inch. From the Ted Stevens International Airport in Anchorage, today, considerable cloudiness with occasional rain showers. The high will be 59. Winds will be south-southwest at 5 to 10 miles an hour. The chance of rain is 60%. Tonight, rain showers in the evening becoming a steady light rain overnight. Low will be 52 degrees. Winds will be south at 5 to 10 miles an hour. The chance of rain is 60%. For today's tides, at the entrance of the Naknek River, at 9:37 a.m., it's a low tide at 5.1 feet. At 2:09 p.m., it's a high tide at 17.1 feet. At 9:03 p.m., it's a low tide at negative 3.3 feet. At the entrance of the Agadic River, at 7:26 a.m., it's a low tide at 7.2 feet. At 11:29 a.m., it's a high tide at 17.3 feet. At 7:37 p.m., it's a low tide at negative 3.6 feet. At Clark's Point, Nishkik Bay, at 8:55 a.m., it's a low tide at 7.9 feet. At 1:42 p.m., it's a high tide at 17.6 feet. At 8:45 p.m., it's a low tide at negative 3.2 feet. In the marine forecast, in the Bristol Bay waters for Area 761, Bristol Bay from Port Hyde to Cape Chichikov out to 15 nautical miles. Today, there's a southeast wind at 10 knots, increasing to 15 knots in the afternoon. Seas will be at 3 feet. Tonight, there will be a southeast wind at 20 knots. Seas will be at 3 feet with rain showers. Tomorrow there will be a south wind at 30 knots. Seas will be at 8 feet. For Area 762, Bristol Bay, from Cape Chichikov to Cape Pierce, out to 15 nautical miles. Today there's a south wind at 10 knots, becoming southeast in the afternoon. Seas will be at 3 feet with rain showers. Tonight there will be a southeast wind at 20 knots. Seas will be at 3 feet with rain. Tomorrow there will be a south wind at 20 knots. Seas will be at 6 feet. 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I'm Maggie Johnson, and that's your weather report from the KAKN radio studios in Naknek, now streaming at KAKN.org.

Thanks for joining us today. We're glad you're here. Jeremiah 29, verses 11 through 13 says this: "For I know the plans I have for you, declares the Lord, plans for welfare and not for evil, to give you a future and a hope. Then you will call upon me and come and pray to me, and I will hear you. You will seek me and find me when you seek me with all your heart."

0: 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Remember this from Philippians chapter 4. You can bring everything to God in prayer, and His peace will guard your heart and mind. Take a deep breath. God's got you.
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0: name's Maggie, and I'm glad you tuned in today. As you make plans or set goals, hold on to this truth. God is faithful.
1: The same God who carried you through last year will carry you through this one too. Thanks for making us a part of your day.

0: 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The world constantly tells us you need just a little bit more. But what if real peace isn't found in having more, but in learning to need less? Hi, I'm Rob West. What comes to mind when you hear the word wealth? 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Today, Jeff Mannion joins us to explore how we can cultivate contentment in a culture that always craves more. And then it's on to your calls at 800-525-7000. 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Well, Jeff Mannion is the teaching pastor of Ada Bible Church in Grand Rapids, Michigan, and the author of an article in the latest issue of our Faithful Steward magazine titled, Discovering the Power of Contentment. And that's our focus today. Jeff, we are so glad to have you back with us.
1: Rob, it's such a joy to be with you today.
0: Thanks for making the time. Jeff, in the article, you write that wealth confuses me. I want to start there. Why do you think that's an important place to start this conversation in your writing?
1: Oh my goodness, Rob, it's just such a moving target. Yeah. I mean, Chris and I started out in ministry when we were 21, tiny little church of 25 people. Mm. And by the way, if you're looking for a fast track to financial freedom, do not take a church of 25 people that refuses to get off the ground. I mean, Ada Bible Church is sizable today, but it took 7 years to get it to 100 people consistently. And so we lived simply out of necessity. Yeah. I mean, it was just always barely enough. But if fast forward the tape, decades, and the church is now sizable. We did so many of the right things.
2: Set up an emergency fund, studiously avoided debt. And yet, still,
1: I wrestle with this issue of contentment and sufficiency. And you would think, you know, now that we're out of those days of shortage, dude, you must have nailed it. And I'm going, it is an ongoing struggle. Learning contentment in financial status of sufficiency is radically different than learning contentment in a season of shortage.
0: Yeah, but the common denominator for both is learning, and we can learn in different environments. And one of those environments you learned in, you called the desert classroom. Share that with our listeners.
1: Yeah. And the desert classroom, it refers to the Israelites. They were enslaved for generations in Egypt, right? And then under the leadership of Moses, they got into the desert and they had this 40-year detour in the desert.
2: And that's what God provided for them every day with this food substance called manna, and basically kept them alive in the desert.
1: But Rob, then there's this fascinating, for me, chilling and jarring conversation.
2: It takes place just when they're ready to leave the desert. And it's like that Deuteronomy chapter 8. That's like, when you get into the land of promise, the promised land,
1: which was often called the land flowing with milk and honey.
0: Right.
1: They're going to trade in the desert for rushing streams and growing grain and flourishing grapevines and pomegranates and figs. And there's this warning. Don't forget the Lord your God who brought you out of Egypt.
0: Yes.
1: And you think, well, it would be automatic that their hearts would be drawn to worship once they get into this season of sufficiency. My friend, it's not. And it's like, you're going to get into the land of promise. You're going to get into a nice house. Your flocks and herds are going to increase. And you're going to say, you know, I think I did this.
0: Yes.
1: My strength did this for me. And it's like, do not forget the Lord your God. He is the one who even gives you the ability to grow wealth.
2: And so again, that's part of the wealth confuses me thing. And just that. The shifting target is that when a financial status stabilizes,
1: you've done the right things, debts paid off, the student loans are gone, you know, maybe paying off your mortgage, given consistently to retirement fund,
2: is kind of, okay, right there, that is a dangerous moment. And you need to just double down on the journey of trust.
1: And just remember, you know, I know where my stuff comes from.
0: Yes.
3: Wow, that is so powerful. Yeah, I'm thinking about those Israelites about to face their most significant challenge, prosperity. What is it about prosperity that makes it so difficult for us to understand the source of it and to navigate it? Well, we're talking today with Jeff Mannion about contentment. It's a learned behavior, and we're going to try to help you with some of that learning today. Jeff is teaching pastor of Ada Bible Church in Grand Rapids, Michigan. 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
3: Today we're talking about finding contentment in every season of life. This is Faith and Finance. I'm Rob West. Joining me today is Jeff Mannion, teaching pastor of Ada Bible Church in Grand Rapids, Michigan. Jeff wrote an incredible article for the latest issue of our Faithful Steward magazine titled Discovering the Power of Contentment. Jeff, before the break, you were talking about what that looks like and the journey of learning that and drawing from Scripture and the Israelites. And as you know, in the article, you also share about your personal journey of decluttering.
1: Oh, man.
3: I'm sure that's a topic that resonates with a lot of our listening audience. Why was that season so impactful for you, and what did you learn?
1: Well, I think what happens is stuff, Rob, stuff grows.
3: Yes.
1: It's like it multiplies and reproduces. And suddenly our lives are filled with all this stuff. And I don't even remember where some of this stuff came from.
3: Right.
1: And so I went through this 7-week exercise where I gave away 5 items a day for 7 weeks. It was like 210 items.
3: What?
1: And when I say gave away, I don't mean generosity. This was like getting rid of 3 dozen CDs. I didn't listen to CDs anymore. And there they were hibernating, you know, in a box in my basement.
3: Right.
1: A 40-piece dish set that we donated to a housing center that we hadn't used in like 2 or 3 years.
6: And a drawer of T-shirts. In fact, they followed me home from 5K races and conferences and events.
1: You know, it's enough to outfit a small village.
3: Right.
1: And so 210 items later, the experience I had,
6: it was just everyone coming in contact with the stuff that I inadvertently surrounded myself with.
1: But I felt 210 items lighter.
3: Yeah.
1: I felt richer for having less.
3: Right. We can all resonate with that, and there's all plenty for us to declutter. So that's a great reminder. All right, Jeff, let's begin to dive into this idea of contentment a little deeper. I know in the article you reference Paul's words to Timothy, godliness with contentment is great gain. What does that look like in our lives today?
1: Yeah, I think the words that we are seduced by are the words there and then.
3: Mm.
1: That is, I will only be at peace there and then. I will only be fully alive there and then.
6: When we're able to break away from this monotonous routine and go on vacation, there and then. When we're able to get out of this apartment and get into a house. When we're able to renovate this outdated kitchen and get into,
1: you know, a different kitchen, there and then. That's where life is. That's where we can be fully alive. And I think contentment, Rob, is learning to be fully alive to God,
6: fully alive to the people around us, here and now, not there and then. I think the critical is before.
1: The more fully alive I am to God and people, while I am in the apartment, the more it is likely that I'll be fully alive when we get in the house. Yeah. The more fully alive I am here now with imperfect people in an imperfect place, the more likely I will be fully alive when we go on vacation for a week. The more fully alive I am without the renovation, the more fully alive I'll be after the renovation. This renovation will not fix me.
3: Yes.
1: And there is not a mountain of Amazon boxes large enough waiting for me on my front porch to fill right. the empty space that is in yeah. me. And so I call it the school of contentment, because in another place, I probably say, I have learned to be content.
2: Yeah, I think that's pivotal. It's not just that some people have the contentment DNA and others don't. I've learned to be content, whatever the circumstances. And by the way, those words were written by an inmate.
3: Yes.
1: He was not where he wanted to be. It's during a house arrest, imprisonment. And he goes, I had to learn to be content, whatever the circumstances.
2: And so contentment is not gained by getting what we want. Contentment, we arrive at contentment
1: through having this joy and peace and being alive, even when we don't get what we want. And I think it positions us to have extreme joy if the day comes and when the day comes when we do get what we want. I think it's a powerful, powerful force.
3: It sure is. Boy, we could finish right there. And we've learned everything we need here and now, not there and then. But we're going to keep going. Jeff, let's talk about the comparison trap.
1: Yeah.
3: You talk about comparison as a major barrier to contentment. Why is comparison in particular so spiritually damaging? And why do you think we struggle with it so much?
1: Yeah. You know, Teddy Roosevelt, I don't know if he actually said it, but he's credited as saying comparison is a thief of joy.
2: And so I don't know whether Teddy Roosevelt said it, but I believe it's true. Because there's always someone with a better boat.
3: Yes.
2: A better landscape, yeah.
1: A longer five-star vacation. And what comparison does is it causes my heart to focus on what is being withheld
2: rather than focusing on the blessings that are bombarding my life
1: day after day after day. And by the way, if this was a problem 30 years ago, yeah, multiply that by 10 now.
3: That's right.
1: Because of social media.
3: Yes.
1: Because I'm no longer comparing my life to somebody else's life.
3: Mm.
1: I'm comparing my life to somebody else's image crafting.
3: Yes.
1: Yeah. And so not my reality to their reality, but my reality to my impression of their reality.
3: That's
1: and
3: right.
1: It can shrivel the heart and it can kill generosity.
3: Yeah.
1: Because generosity comes from this sense of abundance.
3: Yes.
1: That I am given much. Abundance meaning more than enough. I have more than enough. That's the fountain from which generosity flows.
2: And so when I am looking around at my life and I go, not enough, not enough, not enough.
3: So good. Let's go there next, because you're right. Giving, we say, often breaks money's grip over our lives and over our hearts. Why is that so powerful?
2: Well, it's interesting. A famous passage, it's my key passage on how to deal with my wealth in an appropriate way.
1: First Timothy, where Paul writes to the younger pastor, command those who are rich in this present world not to be arrogant or to put their hope in wealth,
3: yes.
1: which is so uncertain, but to put their hope in God, who richly provides us with everything for our enjoyment. And then Rob, right after that, command them to do good, to be rich in good deeds, to be generous and willing to give.
3: Yes.
1: And I think that be generous and willing to give, what Paul is pointing at there is that when we open our hands, it is a reflection of the generosity of God, the God who was generous first. Creation and in Christ. And as we begin to reflect his generosity,
2: wealth can begin to lose its stranglehold as the source of joy and identity in my life. Well, Jeff, no doubt we want this for ourselves. We also want this for our kids. We have just a minute left.
3: How do we begin to pass this down, this deeper legacy of living a truly satisfied life?
2: You know, I thought this was important as a dad, and now I five grandchildren now.
3: Yeah.
2: And I think it's what's caught.
1: Values are caught. And I just hope that my children and grandchildren observe that Chris and I, that our greatest joy is not new and better stuff.
3: Yeah.
1: That's right. Just a story too small.
3: Yeah.
1: And I hope they can see the source of the lives of generosity that we pursue. And that is that it just imitates the generosity of God for us. When we are generous, It's like it's reflecting the DNA of Christ that's been implanted within us.
3: Oh, Jeff, man, incredible stuff. 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
1: So grateful, Rob, for these moments.
3: That's Pastor Jeff Banyan. 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
1: 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All right, let's tackle some questions today. We've got the lines up at 800-525-7000. Milton is in Texas. Go ahead, sir.
2: Yes, sir. I have a question about the Faith 5 promotion that we've been hearing about on your program.
1: Okay.
2: When I check online, it says the promotion is up to $400 for that money market account. And do you have any details on that? Because for whatever reason, not able to find it on their website.
1: Great question. Yeah. So what Milton is talking about is our friends at Adelphi Christian Banking, which is the merger between Christian Community Credit Union and Adelphi, now the largest Christian banking solution in the world. One of our longtime partners, and they've just been a wonderful partner for those that want a banking partner who's aligned with their Christian values. In addition to their 4% money market up to $100,000, they're offering specifically for FaithFi listeners a bonus of up to, and this is what Milton's talking about, $400 when you open new accounts. And the way that breaks out, Milton, has to do with which accounts you're opening. So it's a $100 bonus for a Harvest High Yield Checking that offers a checking account with 4% interest. Another $100 for a Harvest High Yield Savings, which has an APY of 5%, and then $200 for their Cash Rewards Visa. So if you were to do all three, you could get $400, and that's what it's talking about. That's broken out for you. If you head to faithfi.com/banking, and you scroll down to about the middle of the page, you'll see that bonus offer that's there, and you'll see how that $400 breaks out from those three products. Is that helpful?
2: Yes, it is.
1: Excellent. Milton, we appreciate your call today, sir. Thank you for being on the program. Let's stay in Texas. Michael, how can I help you?
3: Hey, my wife and I have sold our house in Texas with a net gain of $200,000. About 6 years from retiring, we're moving to St. George, Utah. Currently, we lease a house there for $2,200 a month, which is a very nice house. Or we have the option to buy a condo for cash, but have a $300 HOA. An equivalent house to what we're leasing would cost about $150,000 more that we would have to finance and would still have like a $200 HOA. And I'm just wondering, should we just pay cash for something at this point and just have a small HOA and the property taxes? But I'm sure it's a simple answer, but it keeps going around in my head.
1: Yeah. So as you all talk about it, and obviously, you know, you've lived out there or you at least have a place out there. So you've spent, you know, considerable time just in terms of the lifestyle, the location, you know, which would suit you better. We're going to get to the financial side of it in a moment, but I want to just talk about this is going to be your new home. So, you know, talk to me about kind of how you all have thought through that.
3: Well, the home that we're leasing is a 55 plus community and it has all the amenities. And also the condo has that, but that's just not as elaborate as the one that we're leasing, I guess I would say. Yeah. And she's comfortable with any one of them. And my idea is just to be as close to debt-free as possible on the housing. I'm feeling if I have to finance the house, then we're paying everything plus interest.
1: Yeah, exactly. And I think that's the key, what you just said there a moment ago, is that, you know, your goal is to be debt-free. You're 6 years out from retirement. And so if you wanted to start with that goal in mind, you know, avoiding that new mortgage is going to be wise, because you're going to probably struggle unless you, you know, have the ability to really accelerate that payoff by limiting your lifestyle over these remaining 6 years of working. You know, you're probably going to have a mortgage when you get there. You know, in terms of the lease with the nice amenities, that gives you maximum flexibility, no maintenance, repairs, surprise costs. The downside is the rent's likely going to keep increasing. You're not building any equity. And so, you know, that would be best for a short-term transition. I would say buying the condo allows you to be fully debt-free, gives you stable housing costs going into retirement. You've got the amenities, no landlord risk. You've got the HOA fees that could rise, and condo values tend to grow a little bit slower. I think the key question is, are we sure this is where we want to stay long term? If no, then definitely continue to lease. If yes, then I think buying that condo in cash is very compelling, given your wife is good with all three options. You're enjoying the amenities of this, you know, or at least what you're seeing there for the condo. And you have this goal of being debt free, which this allows you to do that. And so, you know, I think the condo is probably the best option, just given everything you've described here, unless there's just something about being in a single family home that has more appeal to it. And you all could really buckle down and try to, you know, pay off this mortgage or at least get close to it by the time you transition into retirement. But you may find that A, we just don't want to take on that debt, or B, we're giving up some of the amenities that we would enjoy by being in one of these other communities. And if so, I think everything points to the condo, as long as you're confident this is where you want to be long term. Does that make sense?
3: Yeah, it does, Rob. Thank you.
1: Okay.
3: I'll run that by my wife. And
1: yeah,
3: I guess at worst case scenario, we could lease a condo down there and see if we like it.
1: Yeah, you certainly could do that. And that allows you to get into that community. Are there leases available in that same community where you would be buying eventually?
3: Yes, there are.
1: Okay. Yeah, that's not a bad idea at all, because then you hang on to your cash. We've still got, you know, decent interest rates right now that allow you to keep it safe and liquid and get some good interest on it, and allows you to get into that community and kind of try before you buy, because, you know, the last thing we want to do is spend all the closing costs and the taxes and the realtor fees and just all the things that come with buying if you're not sure. And you may find that 6 months or a year later, you say, this is not the community for us. And that would have been time well spent. It would also allow you to figure out which unit do we want to be in? Which level do we want to be on? Assuming there's multiple, you know, levels involved in this thing. I think the only other thing to consider, Michael, is just, you know, which is the best place for you to be as you age. You know, so many of these homes are just not built for people, you know, as they age. And, you know, a lot of that comes down to, is there multiple levels and things like that. So you want to, you know, factor that in also. But I think, especially given that you're going to locate to a new state in terms of you've never lived there on a year-round basis, and that you really want to remain debt-free, I think getting to a place where you can try before you buy is probably a good idea. So I would say, you know, you guys either head out there and you just feel like, no, this is it, we're going to go ahead and buy it, or no, we're going to lease in here looking to buy, but really spend some time making sure this is the right thing for us. I think either of those would suit you really well.
3: All right. Well, thank you very much, Rob. That made it a little bit more clearer for me. And I'll run that by my Teresa, and hopefully everything will work out great. So,
1: very good, Michael. Hey, listen, I want to send you a book. It's called An Uncommon Retirement. It's by my friend Jeff Hainan, and he's done some deep work on really thinking about this fourth quarter of life through the lens of biblical wisdom. I think it'll be an encouragement to you as you think about preparing for this next season of life. So stay on the line. We'll get your information. We'll put that in the mail as our gift to you. Appreciate you being on the program today. Hey, big thanks to my team today, Pat, Sandy, Devin, Jim, and everybody here at FaithFi that makes this possible. I certainly couldn't do this without them. We'll see you next time. Bye-bye.
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1: This is the Alaska Department of Fish and Game and King Salmon with an announcement for permit holders in the Naknek, Quijac, Egigik, and Ugashik districts. The time is 12 noon and the date is Monday, July 13th. In the Naknek, Quijac district, total escapement through July 12th is 850,000 fish for the Naknek River, 1 million in the Alagnek River, and 2.7 million in the Quijac River. The Quijac in river estimate is 200,000. July 12th was 628,000 fish for a season total of 5 million. There are 471 vessels registered to fish in the district, and there will be 512 in 48 hours. The Naknek Quijac district will open to drift gillnet gear for an 18-hour period from 12 a.m. until 6 p.m. on Tuesday, July 14th. The current set gillnet fishing period in the Naknek Quijac district is extended until further notice. In the Egigik district, total escapement is 1.8 million. Harvest on July 12th was 288,000 fish for a season total of 7.9 million. The Egigik district will open to commercial fishing with drift gillnet gear for 20 hours from 10:30 p.m. Monday, July 13th, until 6:30 p.m. Tuesday, July 14th. The current set gillnet period is extended until 6:30 p.m. on Tuesday, July 14th. In the Ugashik district, total escapement is 1.4 million and the in-river estimate is 150,000 fish. Harvest on July 12th was 209,000 fish, for a season total of 4.8 million. The Ugashik district will open to drift and set gillnet gear for 16 hours from 9 a.m. Tuesday, July 14th until 1 a.m. on Wednesday, July 15th. Permit holders in the Naknek, Quijac, Egigik, and Ugashik districts should stand by at 3 p.m. on Tuesday, July 14th for the next possible announcement. This has been the Alaska Department of Fish and Game and King Salmon.
2: This is the Alaska Department of Fish and Game in Dillingham with an announcement regarding commercial fishing in the Nishabas District. This is West Bay Salmon Announcement Number 26, which is Friday, July 10 at 3 o'clock p.m. The Nishabas River King Salmon Escapement was 318 yesterday for a cumulative of 32,648. Harvest in the Nishkak district yesterday was 245,000 for a season total of 7.7 million salmon. There are 237 vessels and 324 permits registered to fish in the Nishkak district. The cumulative harvest percentages are currently 75% drift and 25% set. Commercial fishing with set gillnets in the Wood River Special Harvest Area will close as scheduled at 1 o'clock a.m. Saturday, July 11. Commercial fishing in the Wood River Special Harvest Area with set gillnets will open from 5 o'clock a.m. Saturday, July 11th until 1 o'clock a.m. Sunday, July 12th, from 5 o'clock a.m. Sunday, July 12th until 1 o'clock a.m. Monday, July 13th, and from 5 o'clock a.m. Monday, July 13th until 1 o'clock a.m. Tuesday, July 14th. This has been the Alaska Department of Fish and Game in Dillingham.
3: 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My name is Dave Perkins, Station Director for KAKN. 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
0: As the fishing season wraps up in Bristol Bay, we thought it would be good to continue the story of the commercial fishermen who became Jesus' closest friends and disciples. We will be reading the story of how these rough fishermen were changed from salty, sinful guys into men who traveled all over the Roman Empire, sold out to share the story of how Jesus changed their lives. They were not afraid or decided to go back to their fishing jobs, but instead became bold to tell the story of how Jesus died on the cross, how he paid the ultimate price to cover their sinful behavior as well as all mankind. They shared how they personally saw Jesus risen from the dead and were so bold that most all were killed for sharing their testimony. Let's listen in to local readers and some guests of KAKN as they read the book of Acts.
4: Hi, my name is Jimmy Scott, and today we're reading from Acts chapter 1, the promise of the Holy Spirit. In my first book, I told you, Theophilus, about everything Jesus began to do and teach until the day he was taken up to heaven after giving his chosen apostles further instructions through the Holy Spirit. During the 40 days after he suffered and died, he appeared to the apostles from time to time, and he proved to them in many ways that he was actually alive. And he talked to them about the kingdom of God. Once, when he was eating with them, he commanded them, "Not leave Jerusalem until the Father sends you the gift he promised, as I told you before. John baptized with water, but in just a few days you'll be baptized with the Holy Spirit." The ascension of Jesus. So when the apostles were with Jesus, they kept asking him, "Lord, has the time come for you to free Israel and restore our kingdom?" He replied, "The Father alone has the authority to set those dates and times, and they are not for you to know. But you will receive power when the Holy Spirit comes upon you, and you'll be my witnesses, telling people about me everywhere in Jerusalem, throughout Judea, in Samaria, and to the ends of the earth." After saying this, he was taken up into a cloud while they were watching, and they could no longer see him. As they strained to see him rising into heaven, two white-robed men suddenly stood among them. "Men of Galilee," they said, "why are you standing here staring into heaven? Jesus has been taken from you into heaven. Someday he will return from heaven in the same way you saw him go." Matthias replaces Judas. Then the apostles returned to Jerusalem from the Mount of Olives, a distance of half a mile. When they arrived, they went to the upstairs room of the house where they were staying. Here are the names of those who were present: Peter, John, James, Andrew, Philip, Thomas, Bartholomew, Matthew, James, the son of Alphaeus, Simon the Zealot, and Judas, son of James. They all met together and were constantly united in prayer, along with Mary, the mother of Jesus, several other women, and the brothers of Jesus. During this time, when about 120 believers were together in one place, Peter stood up and addressed them. "Brothers," he said, "the scriptures had to be fulfilled concerning Judas, who guided those who arrested Jesus. This was predicted long ago by the Holy Spirit speaking through David. Judas was one of us and shared in the ministry with us. Judas had bought a field with the money he received from the horse treachery. Falling headfirst there, his body had been spread out as intestines. News of his death spread to the people of Jerusalem, and they gave the place the Aramaic name Gabama, which means field of blood." Peter continued, "There was written in the book of Psalms where it says, 'Let his home become desolate.' It also says, 'Let someone else take his position.' So now we must choose a replacement for Judas among the men who were with us the entire time we were traveling with the Lord Jesus, from the time he was baptized by John until the day he was taken from us. Whoever is chosen will join us as a witness of Jesus' resurrection." So they nominated two men, Joseph, called Barsabbas, also known as Justus, and Matthias. Then they all prayed, "Lord, you know every heart. Show us which of these men you've chosen as an apostle to replace Judas in this ministry, for he has deserted us and gone where he belongs." Then they cast lots, and Matthias was selected to become an apostle with the other 11.
0: Thanks for listening to the reading of the New Testament book of Acts. We hope you'll tune in tomorrow as we continue the story about John and his fishermen friends boldly shared about Jesus and brought all of us the message of hope for salvation. I'm Dave Perkins, and you're listening to KAKN, the voice of Bristol Bay.
5: With SRN News, I'm Bob Agnew in Washington. Doctors are shining some new light on the cause of death for U.S. Senator Lindsey Graham. A preliminary finding from the D.C. Medical Examiner's Office says the senator died of what is known as aortic dissection. That's a tear in the inner wall of the aorta and said to be related to the hardening of the arteries. Now, with the passing of one of the top Republicans on Capitol Hill, both parties are scrambling as they look ahead to the midterm elections.
6: Senator Lindsey Graham's death has sparked a political scramble in South Carolina. As a senior senator and ally of President Donald Trump, Graham was expected to win re-election easily. Now, Governor Henry McMaster must appoint a temporary replacement until January. A special primary will determine the Republican nominee for the general election. The open Senate seat has ambitious conservatives vying for the position. Meanwhile, Democrats have nominated Charleston pediatrician Annie Andrews, who has raised significant campaign funds. Graham's passing leaves a significant void in the Senate, where seniority can determine influence. Bernie Bennett reporting.
5: A weekend fatality on the fire lines in out west where the fires are burning.
7: Authorities say an aircraft helping fight a Colorado wildfire has crashed into a reservoir, killing the pilot. The Gunnison County Sheriff's Office reports the aircraft went down in the Silver Jack Reservoir and the pilot's body was recovered by divers. The pilot was assisting with the Gold Mountain Fire, which has been burning for 2 weeks and is 13% contained.
5: That is correspondent Haya Panjwani reporting. Israeli officials are challenging Congressman Ro Khanna's version of recent events. We get more details in this report from Willie Nelson.
8: Israeli Ambassador Michael Leiter is pushing back on Congressman Ro Khanna's claim that he was detained during a visit to the West Bank. Israeli officials say Khanna entered a restricted military zone without proper coordination and was never detained. Leiter says Khanna failed to follow standard procedures before entering the area. Willie Nelson, the White House.
5: And this is SRN News. It's a story of names. The names are being used in the United Kingdom from correspondent Michael Harrington.
9: The most common name that parents gave their baby boys in 2025 in England and Wales was Mohammed. In fact, this has been the case for 3 years running. It's one small indicator of how many Muslim immigrants have settled in the UK and how devoted they are to their faith, even as Christianity continues to decline across the nation. Mohammed also reveals just who is having the most children in the country these days. Michael Harrington reported.
5: Legal experts say transgenderism is liable to come before the U.S. Supreme Court once again. The justice's latest ruling in favor of state laws that bar boys from playing on girls' sports teams was a narrow one. The court went to great lengths to emphasize at the time it was focused on sports, and the court was not being asked at that time about other transgender issues more broadly. Those could still come up. This is SRN News. New reports now from the scene of a fire where 27 people were killed in a music hall in Bangkok.
10: At least 27 people have died and dozens more were injured at a fire in a beer hall in Bangkok, Thailand. Firefighters brought the blaze under control early on Monday. Rescuers said the fire was reported around midnight on Sunday. Footage shared online by first responders showed a huge blaze raging and plumes coming out of the front door of the bar in the northern part of the Thai capital. As Thai forensic officers traced through the burnt remains for clues about what caused the fire, I'm Karen Shanice.
5: 12 states challenged Paramount's takeover of Warner Brothers Discovery today, filing a lawsuit that argues the $81 billion mega merger would extinguish competition in Hollywood and threaten jobs across the industry as well. You'll find more of these stories at srnnews.com. From Washington, I'm Bob Agnew.
11: Hello, Bristol Bay. My name is Maggie Johnson. It's time to take a look at the weather forecast from the King Salmon, Dillingham, and Anchorage airports. From King Salmon, today it'll be cloudy this afternoon. The high will be 57. Winds will be south to southeast at 10 to 20 miles an hour. The chance of rain is 50%. Tonight there's rain likely. The low will be near 50. Winds will be southeast at 10 to 20 miles an hour. The chance of rain is 80%. Rainfall will be around a quarter of an inch. Tomorrow there will be rain. It'll become windy in the afternoon. The high will be 54. Winds will be south at 20 to 30 miles an hour. The chance of rain is 90%. From the Dillingham Airport, today showers will continue this afternoon. The high will be near 55. Winds will be south to southeast at 10 to 15 miles an hour. The chance of rain is 100%. Tonight there will be periods of rain. The low will be 49. Winds will be southeast at 10 to 20 miles an hour. The chance of rain is 90%. Rainfall will be near a quarter of an inch. Tomorrow will rain early, then remain cloudy with showers, and windy conditions will develop in the afternoon. The high will be 53, winds will be south at 20 to 30 miles an hour. The chance of rain is 90%. From the Ted Stevens International Airport in Anchorage, today rain will diminish to a few showers this afternoon. The high will be near 60, winds will be south to southwest at 5 to 10 miles an hour. The chance of rain is 100%. Tonight showers in the evening will become a steady rain overnight. The low will be 51, winds will be south at 5 to 10 miles an hour. The chance of rain is 80%. Tomorrow, rain early, then remain cloudy with showers in the afternoon. The high will be 58. Winds will be east to southeast at 10 to 20 miles an hour. The chance of rain is 80%. Rainfall will be around a quarter of an inch. For today's tides, at the entrance of the Naknek River, at 2:09 p.m. it's a high tide at 17.1 feet. At 9:03 p.m. it's a low tide at negative 3.3 feet. At the entrance of the Egagic River, at 7:37 p.m. it's a low tide at negative 3.6 feet. At Clark's Point, Nishkik Bay, at 1:42 p.m. it's a high tide at 17.6 feet. At 8:45 p.m. it's a low tide at negative 3.2 feet. In the marine forecast, in the Bristol Bay waters for Area 761, Bristol Bay from Port Hyden to Cape Chichikov out to 15 nautical miles. Today there's a southeast wind at 10 knots, increasing to 20 knots in the afternoon. Seas will be at 3 feet with rain. Tonight there will be a southeast wind at 20 knots, seas will be at 3 feet. Tomorrow there will be a south wind at 25 knots, seas will be at 5 feet. For Area 762, Bristol Bay from Cape Chichikov to Cape Pierce out to 15 nautical miles. Today there's a south wind at 15 knots, seas will be at 3 feet with rain. Tonight there will be a southeast wind at 20 knots, seas will be at 3 feet with widespread rain showers. Tomorrow there will be a southwest wind at 25 knots, seas will be at 4 feet with rain. In King Salmon, the average high temperature for today, July 13th, is 65 degrees, and the record high is 81. The average low is 49, and the record low is 33. Today's sunrise was at 5:39 this morning, and sunset will be at 11:27 tonight. And that gives us a total of 17 hours, 47 minutes of daylight for today. Tomorrow will be 3 minutes and 9 seconds shorter. Thank you for listening to the voice of Bristol Bay. I'm Maggie Johnson, and that's your weather report from the KAKN radio studios in Naknek, now streaming at KAKN.org.

0: 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Hauling a boat improperly can lead to incidents or accidents that the hauler will be held responsible for. NEA requires a 24-hour notice prior to hauling. All boats must be on a trailer. 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NEA would like to wish everyone a safe and successful fishing season. The City of Dillingham is hiring for the following roles: Police Officer, Resident and Lateral Rotational Roles, Corrections Officer, Fleet Mechanic, Water/Wastewater Operator, Animal Control Specialist, Heavy Equipment Operator, Landfill Supervisor, Assistant Librarian, Librarian Assistant, Library Aide/Clerk, Senior Center Driver, and Assistant Harbor Master. 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

0: took that, and I built a Pharaoh, and as he goes,
1: he is probably unaware of the fact that the first plagues will hit his own home. He will climb into bed, and he will touch a clammy frog.
0: He'll sit down to eat and talk like one of these croakers that land in his bowl.
1: No relief. Obedience to God made his life more miserable in terms of comfort. I think sometimes, ladies and gentlemen, you and I have the idea that if we simply obey God, all of life's waves smooth out.

0: Welcome to Wisdom for the Heart. Today, Stephen Davey continues our journey through the life of Moses. In our last message, Moses returned to God in deep discouragement. Today, the conflict between heaven and earth begins. God brings 9 of the 10 plagues down on Egypt. But these plagues aren't random. Each one is a direct blow against a specific Egyptian god. The Nile god, the frog goddess, the sun god. One by one, they are exposed as powerless. Stephen unpacks the showdown between God and the false gods of Egypt. We're going to come away with a deeper understanding of God's sovereignty.
1: Turn to Exodus, where we continue our studies in the life of Moses. It comes to a showdown between the God we know as Yahweh and the gods of Egypt. Exodus chapter 7 is where our story continues, where we left off last time in Exodus chapter 7. Then the Lord said to Moses, "See, I make you as God to Pharaoh, and your brother Aaron shall be your prophet. You shall speak all that I command you, and your brother Aaron shall speak to Pharaoh, that he let the sons of Israel go out of his land. But I will harden Pharaoh's heart." Now, we could stop there and preach a sermon on all of the thoughts and ideas related to the hardening of Pharaoh's heart. I think it could be best explained by a simple understanding of the meaning of that Hebrew word. The Hebrew word means to twist, to literally wring out. What God is going to do is bring Pharaoh to a place where he will wring out of Pharaoh's heart what is already in there. Chapter 10, verse 3, God says to Moses, we'll get there in just a second, he says, "For the heart of Pharaoh is very stubborn, so I will wring it out." That is, I will bring out of his heart what is residing there. That is a stubborn pride. He says, "I will multiply," verse 3, "my signs and my wonders in the land of Egypt. When Pharaoh will not listen to you, then I will lay my hand on Egypt and bring out my hosts, my people, the sons of Israel from the land of Egypt by great judgments. And the Egyptians shall know that I am Yahweh, I am the Lord, when I stretch out my hand on Egypt and bring out the sons of Israel from their midst." So Moses and Aaron did it as the Lord commanded them, thus they did. And Moses was 80 years old and Aaron 83 when they spoke to Pharaoh. Now note what happens. The Lord spoke to Moses and Aaron saying, "When Pharaoh speaks to you saying, 'Work a miracle,' or 'Prove it,'" prove this Yahweh of the slaves is literally the Yahweh of the heavens, "then you say to Aaron, 'Take your staff and throw it down before Pharaoh that it may become a serpent.'" It's interesting that the word is tanin. It's not the same word used earlier. This literally means crocodile. As we know, the servants of the Nile god, there's the crocodile. There's the thought of many expositors believe that what happened was that staff became literally a crocodile. Note what happens. Moses and Aaron came to Pharaoh, verse 10, and they did just as the Lord had commanded. And Aaron threw his staff down before Pharaoh and his servants, and it became a tanin. It became a crocodile. Then Pharaoh called for the wise men and the sorcerers, and they also, the magicians of Egypt, did the same with their secret arts, their sleight of hand, perhaps their demon-energized activity. For each one threw down his staff, and they turned into tanin, crocodile. But Aaron's staff swallowed up their staffs. Perhaps there in the floor of that courtroom or Pharaoh's court was a deadly battle between these crocodiles. And finally, the one that had come from the staff of Aaron was victorious. I wish I could have been there to see that. Yet Pharaoh's heart was hardened and he did not listen to them, just as the Lord had said. Plague number one, and I want to give you, as we cover these plagues, the God of Egypt that is confounded. It's interesting as we discover so much from Egypt's history, as the archaeologists uncovered so many things from that ancient land, we have discovered that each of these, though the text does not tell us, actually confound one of Egypt's key gods. God has specifically chosen 10 plagues to confound the Egyptian, to prove that he is the God of gods, the King of kings. And he has also done this so that Pharaoh's heart will be wrung out in rebellion, that God may judge him and the people let go. The first is the Nile being turned to blood. The Lord said to Moses, "Pharaoh's heart is stubborn. He refuses to let the people go." Verse 19. "Say to Aaron, 'Take your staff and stretch out your hand over the waters of Egypt, the Nile, over the rivers and over the streams which feed from the Nile, and over their pools and over all the reservoirs of water, that they may become blood. And there shall be blood throughout all of the land, both in vessels of wood and in vessels of stone.'" Now, The liberal critics would say that there was simply the explosion of some type of algae known in the land of Egypt that was red, so that somehow by the sleight of hand, the waters turned blood red. There is no way around the literal interpretation of this passage that the water became blood and all of the reservoirs. And not only that, but water that they had stored up in pots and jars, that instantly was also turned to blood. Hoping perhaps that Pharaoh would respond, Moses comes back and Pharaoh's heart is hardened. Verse 23, Pharaoh turned and went into his house with no concern for this. So all of the Egyptians had to dig around the Nile for water to drink, for they could not drink the water of the Nile, and 7 days passed. The key god that is confounded by this plague is the god Osiris. This was the god represented by the symbol in a triangle of the all-seeing god. If you pull out a dollar bill, you will see this same Egyptian symbol on our currency. It is a symbol taken from the paganism of Egypt that represents the key god, one of the key gods of Egypt, meaning he is all-seeing, he is all-powerful. Supposedly, Osiris had the ability to turn death into life. And yet, because of this plague, life is turned into death. All of the fish, the inhabiting animals of that waterway were killed. The second, frogs came upon the land to irritate the Egyptians. Verse 2 says in chapter 8 that God said he would smite the whole territory with frogs.
2: Now the Egyptians had another key god called Heka, H-E-K-A. Heka was known as the god or the frog god.
1: It was actually a goddess whose body was shaped like a woman and yet whose head was shaped and fashioned like a frog.
2: Not a very attractive god. And the frogs, although they were considered unclean, were revered. This was the goddess of fertility.
1: She was supposedly the one that would aid women in childbirth. It's interesting, the text will tell us that the Egyptian magicians also counterfeit this miracle. They also, with sleight of hand, or with perhaps demonic energy, also reproduced in the courtroom before Pharaoh frogs. So not only does God inundate the land with frogs, but the Egyptian magicians create a few more, perhaps frogs, or with sleight of hand, pull them out of the hat or from behind a curtain. We don't know. And I also think it's very ironic from studying all that we know of Egypt. This god, of course, was revered, and you were not allowed to even brush one aside. You couldn't kill them.
2: So here is the land, and the text tells us that they get, look at verse 3. The Nile was swarmed with frogs, and they would come up and go into your house, and I think Moses is enjoying writing this part, and into your bedroom, and on your bed, and into the houses of your servants, and on your people, and into your ovens, and into your netting bowls,
1: so the frogs will come up on you and your people.
2: Get the picture. The land is swarming with frogs. A frog is in the netting bowl as a woman is making bread, and she cannot
1: scurry it along. She can't brush it aside, because this is a god. This is a representative of the goddess of fertility. They climb into bed and they put their feet under the sheets and they hear a croak and they feel something clammy. The frog jumps and they do too. But you have to change. You can't, that frog's going to sleep in your bed. I can't imagine just the irritation. There's no pain involved. Just the awful irritation of these little things croaking all over Egypt. I imagine that Moses' credibility with the Israelites is decreasing with every croak as well. I'm sure that he would tell the people, look, God is going to move in the heart of Pharaoh, and he's going to inundate the land with frogs. Now, up to this point, the Israelites
2: are also being plagued. But isn't until after the third will these plagues cease to affect the Israelites? And it's because they had also perhaps turned to the idolatry. Perhaps they were impressed
1: with the gods of Egypt, would God allow them to also suffer? Now the third comes along and there is a change,
2: and that is, according to your notes and the text, lice infesting the land. In the next paragraph, translated perhaps insect
1: in your text, verse 16 of chapter 8 begins the story. And the god is the god Geb, G-E-B. This is the earth god. He is the god that is supposedly blessing them with his presence. His earth, the dust of the earth, is a blessing to the Egyptians. It is from this ground that comes nutrition and fruit and fiber and all of those things that help the Egyptians to live. But now, because of this plague, note what happens. Verse 16. Then the Lord said to Moses, say to Aaron, Stretch out your staff and strike the dust of the earth. Strike Geb, the earth god. And it will become gnats or insects, I believe translated lice, throughout all of the land of Egypt.
2: And they did so, and Aaron stretched out his hand with his staff, and he struck the dust of the earth, and there were lice on man and beast. All the dust of the earth became lice throughout all the land of Egypt.
1: This, according to the Egyptologist, was that little insect that would burrow into the ears and the nostrils of both human and animal and bite.
2: It was a tremendously irritating thing, and they literally swore, they were so numerous that they were referred to as coming from the dust of the earth.
1: You would think by now they had had enough. In fact, verse 19, the magician said to Pharaoh, "This is the finger of God." Because they, in verse 18, tried by secret art to bring forth the same, and they could not. They had counterfeited the first two. And they were affecting also the Israelite. Now the third, they cannot counterfeit. They cannot create the illusion, perhaps, that they also have this power. And because of that, they throw up their hands to Pharaoh and they say, "Look, this is the finger of Yahweh. This is done by someone more powerful than we." And they toss it, they bag it and say, "Well, we're through. We can't do anything more. This is a more powerful God than ours."
2: But Pharaoh's heart, verse 19, was hardened, and he did not listen to them, as the Lord had said. The next plague would be then the plague of beetles.
1: The plague of beetles or flies. And this is a difficult one to translate because the Hebrew word could be used in a number of different ways,
2: but most would agree that it could be referring to either the fly or the beetle.
1: The god of the flies, and I'll just take both of them and tell you how God would confound their gods. The god of the flies, according to the Egyptians, was Beelzebub, a term referring to Satan. But back in that day, Beelzebub was the fly god, literally the dog fly. It was the fly that bit. It was the large fly that they feared as they went about biting and plaguing them. And Beelzebub was supposedly the protector against this particular kind of fly. It was by worshiping him that Egypt would never be invaded by this fly, this pest. And so what happens? They come in swarms. If he is referring to the god of the beetles, this is perhaps even more fascinating. The god is Kepara, K-E-P-A-R-A-H, Kepara. And the beetle, or the scarab, was something that they worshipped.
2: In fact, it was representing eternal life, and this beetle would be found in Egyptian tombs, encased in gold. It would be found in silver,
1: and they obviously thought so much of this god that they would make idols that literally covered the land. Well, God
2: gives them what they want. He covers the land with this insect. Now, the new aspect here is that Goshen, where the Israelites are living, is unaffected.
1: Look at chapter 8, verse 22. "But on that day, that is of this plague, I will set apart the land of Goshen, where my people are living, so that no swarms of insects will be there, in order that you may know that I, the Lord, am in the midst of the land. And I will put a division between my people and your people, and tomorrow this sign shall occur." So in other words, if you're still wondering, Israel, if I am the God behind these first three plagues or two plagues, now you'll know, because it will affect all the land, but there is a divine protection about your place of inhabitation. It'll no longer touch you. You are my people. Chapter 9. Look at with me, verse 1. "Then the Lord said to Moses, 'Go to Pharaoh and speak to him.
2: Thus says the Lord, the God of the Hebrews, let my people go, that they may serve me. For if you refuse to let them go and continue to hold them, behold, the hand of Yahweh will come with a very severe pestilence,'"
1: or we could translate that epidemic, "on your livestock, which are in the field, on the horses and the donkeys and the camels and the herds,
2: and on the flocks." Verse 6. "So the Lord did this thing on the morrow, and all the livestock of Egypt died.
1: But of the livestock of the sons of Israel, not one died." They say that the second largest temple in Egypt was dedicated to the black bull, Apis. It was he who they worshipped, and he was considered a very powerful god. And by worshipping the black bull, their cattle would be preserved and protected. So God, in a sense, strikes a blow at their god, the black bull. In fact, you could translate the word plague, stroke, or blow. These are nine blows leveled at the feet of the false gods of Egypt's pantheon. And Yahweh will come out on top.
2: The sixth plague is the one of boils. And this must have been most irritating. Boils breaking out on man and beast. And I believe this is an attack on the entire religious system. Because in that day, to worship
1: or to serve as a priest in the temple, you could not have a blemish. If a male was blemished or had a mole or a mark or anything on his body, he could not be a priest.
2: And also, they would constantly look after their sacred goats and their sacred bulls,
1: and they would make sure that they also were without blemish. If they had any, they would not worship them, and they would take their particular unblemished sacred goat or bull there in the temples, and these unblemished males would reverently wash them and lead the people in worship. But now, imagine a sign posted on the temple door, closed because of boils. All the priests were blemished. All of the cattle were blemished. They all had severe boils. The boil here refers to that which would leave a scar. It's also ironic that in that day we learn the Egyptian priests would scatter ashes from the furnace where they would have sacrifices. And by scattering the ash into the air,
2: the check or the spread of evil would be stopped or checked. I want you to notice how this plague begins, chapter 9, verse 10. Let's back up to verse 8.
1: And the Lord said to Moses and Aaron, take for yourselves handfuls of soot from a kiln, that is, take the ashes from one of their altars and let Moses throw it toward the sky in the sight of Pharaoh,
2: and it will become fine dust over all the land of Egypt
1: and will become boils breaking out with sores on man and beast throughout all of the land of Egypt. And so they took soot from a kiln and stood before Pharaoh, and Moses threw it toward the sky, and it became boils breaking out with sores on man and beast. Is this what you believe will check the spread of evil? God says, take a handful of that preserving ash, and I want you to throw it into the sky, and immediately boils broke out on mankind and beast. God is obviously having his say, and yet through all of this, the heart of Pharaoh was hardened, and he refuses to hear. He refuses to let the people go. Plague number 7. A hailstorm will devastate the land. In chapter 9,
2: this is a confounding or a blow against the god Isis, I-S-I-S, literally the sky goddess, the one who would protect them by bringing rain when it was supposed to rain, the god who would protect them from the
1: hail or the lightning or whatever may come from above. This goddess overlooked them with a canopy of protection.
2: And yet the scriptures tell us that this is a storm that Egypt had never seen and has never seen since.
1: Verse 23 of chapter 9. Moses stretched out his staff toward the sky, and the Lord sent thunder and hail, and fire ran down to the earth, perhaps a reference to lightning. And the Lord rained hail on the land of Egypt, and there was hail and fire flashing continually in the midst of the hail, very severe, such as had not been in all the land of Egypt since it became a nation. And the hail struck all that was in the field through all the land of Egypt, both man and beast. The hail also struck every plant of the field, and note this, and shattered every tree of the field. In fact, in verse 27, Pharaoh sent for Moses and Aaron and said to them, I have sinned this time. The Lord is the righteous one, and I and my people are the wicked ones.
2: Make supplication to the Lord, for there has been enough of God's thunder and hail, and I will let you go, and you shall stay no longer. But I want you to notice his insincere response, because as soon as the plague was gone, verse 34, when Pharaoh saw that the rain and the hail and the thunder had ceased, he sinned again and hardened his heart,
1: he and his servants. Let's move on to the 8th.
2: Locusts will ravage the crops of Egypt. I think all of the insect gods are taken on here and confounded. As the locusts come,
1: verse 3 of chapter 10, Moses and Aaron went to Pharaoh and said to him, thus says the Lord, the God of the Hebrews, how long will you refuse to humble yourself before me? Let my people go that they may serve me. For if you refuse to let my people go, tomorrow I will bring locusts. And just the sound of that word would send terror and fear into the hearts of all of the Egyptians. For they feared the locusts. The locusts would come and eat all of the remaining crops and literally threaten their very existence. But yet Pharaoh continues to be stubborn. That brings me to the ninth plague, and that is the confounding of the god Re, R-A. And this is the crowning insult for Pharaoh. This is something that is literally leveled at his very feet, because darkness in chapter 10, verse 24, will come over the land.
2: Then in verse 21, and the Lord said to Moses, stretch out your hand toward the sky, that there may be darkness over the land of Egypt, even a darkness which may be felt.
1: You think, Pharaoh, you are a god? You think you are the embodiment of the sun god Re? God will cover the sun with the palm of his hand, if it were.
2: And darkness will reign on the land, but then in Goshen, like a beam of light,
1: it's like daytime. But in the land of Egypt, it is dark. I want to give you two lessons that I have learned from studying the life of this very stubborn and rebellious man. First, I really believe from observing him that stubbornness deafens you to the word of God. It's interesting that every time Moses and Aaron came to Pharaoh, they began with, "Thus says the Lord." And yet because of the stubbornness of his heart, he was deaf to the word of God. And I think pride, secondly, blinds an individual to the work of God. Chapter 10, verse 3 is the key verse. Moses and Aaron went to Pharaoh and said, "Thus says the Lord, the God of Hebrews, how long will you refuse to humble yourself before me?" That's the key point.

0: the work of God.
1: It's interesting, throughout history, I imagine if we could see it from God's vantage point, every once in a while he pulls back the curtain on his judgment on mankind who by stubbornness and pride raise their fist in the face of God. I think of Voltaire, the atheist, who said, "You have seen what one little Jew did for the cause of Christianity. Now I will show you what one little Frenchman will do to destroy Christianity." But what is really more ironic to me, ladies and gentlemen, is that his very home from which he printed all of these articles, it is now being used by the Geneva Bible Printing Society to publish scriptures. I don't intend to be so dramatic as to make you fear shaking your fist in the face of Yahweh, but ladies and gentlemen, whether you are judged now or later, if you have refused by stubbornness and pride to acknowledge the Word of God that says now is the day of salvation, that says my Son is the light of the world, he is the giver of life, he is sovereign,
0: I fear for any who reject Christ, who like Pharaoh steal their hearts.
1: I trust that God even now works in your heart if you're an unbeliever and you enjoy the joy of surrender.
0: Two things from the life of Moses. First, obeying God may not bring expected relief.
1: Think of it. Okay, God, I'll obey you. I'll go to Pharaoh. And as he goes, he is probably unaware of the fact that the first plagues will hit his own home. He will climb into bed. And he will touch a clammy frog. He'll sit down to eat and plop, one of these croakers will land in his bowl. No relief. Obedience to God made his life more miserable. In terms of comfort, I think sometimes, ladies and gentlemen, you and I have the idea that if we simply obey God, all of life's waves smooth out. Secondly, serving God may not bring immediate results. Perhaps you have shared Christ with a family member or a neighbor or someone you work with, and you're frustrated because they seem to lean toward the gospel, but then on another occasion you know they're so far away, and you think, God, no results. Why do I bother? Why the agony? Why the burden? They don't seem to hear. I want you to understand, ladies and gentlemen, that the basic underlying motivation, the foundation upon which Moses obeys God and speaks for him, is not result. It is to glorify God. It is to honor God. The reason that I live my life like I do, the reason that I share Jesus Christ, is not necessarily so I can jot down all of the results. There is an underlying motivation in your life as you serve him. It is to glorify and honor him. We want to see people come to Christ. We want to see those trust him. We want to see change. But ultimately, the underlying motivation, when I get out of bed in the morning, when you get out of bed to face this world, is God, that I may honor and glorify you. Now, with that motivation, men and women, regardless of what happens,
0: you and I will stay true. I wonder this morning, as we look into the mirror of Scripture, who represents us best? Pharaoh,
1: with his stubbornness and his pride, or Moses, with his surrender, his obedience?

study today from Stephen Davey on Wisdom for the Heart. Our God reigns over every power that would compete with Him. 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
1: With SRN News, I'm Keith Peters in Washington. South Carolina Governor Henry McMaster has named Darlene Graham Nardone as her late brother Lindsey Graham's temporary replacement in the U.S. Senate. Graham died at age 71 over the weekend. Nardone will serve the remaining months of his term, which ends in January. Meanwhile, Lindsey Graham's cause of death has

0: root of Graham's arteries.
1: An official cause of death will be disclosed after further testing. The prominent South Carolina Republican who served in Congress for more than 3 decades had turned 71 years old just 2 days before dying on Saturday night. His office had originally said he suffered from a brief and sudden illness. Graham was a close ally of President Donald Trump and was known for advocating a strong U.S. foreign policy. He had just returned from Ukraine, where he'd met with Ukrainian President Volodymyr Zelensky. Hayapunjwani, Washington.
2: In an interview, President Trump says the U.S. rejects Iran, saying it controls the Strait of Hormuz.
3: Oh, we're taking over the Strait. They have nothing. They've got nothing. So, something that nobody knows, yesterday they had an 11-hour meeting. Everything's 11 hours with these guys. You know, you can't settle in one sentence in 1 hour, in 1 minute. It should be 1 minute. And everything was agreed to yesterday. And they leave the room, and they call back, and they say, we had to make a couple of changes. I said, changes? They got to make changes? We're not going to make changes.
4: The conflict has intensified. There's been fears of a return to all-out war and further disruption to the global economy. On Wall Street, the Dow down by 138 points. The NASDAQ dropped 408. The S&P lower by 60. This is SRN News. An abortion amendment falls short in Delaware.
5: The state legislature has gone into recess without taking a vote on a measure that would have enshrined abortion in the Constitution. That doesn't mean it will never pass, but supporters will at least have to wait for the next legislative session to try again. For the Delaware Constitution to be amended requires that a piece of legislation be passed by a supermajority of the legislature in 2 consecutive general election cycles, so the abortion amendment is back to square one. Michael Harrington reporting.
2: A new AP NORC poll finds that many Jewish Americans feel unsafe in the United States, with a majority saying they feel less safe than they did before Hamas's October 7, 2023 attack on Israel. The findings highlight the vulnerability that many Jewish adults in the U.S. feel as bipartisan support for Israel erodes and significant divides emerge between the Jewish community about what constitutes anti-Semitism. This is SRN News. Investigative journalist Nick Shirley has released a video claiming more than $190 million in Medicare fraud involving senior citizens serving elderly Korean and Chinese residents in New York. Correspondent Ken Norman reports.
6: Shirley alleges fraud involving billing for thousands of phantom patients in adult daycare scams funded by taxpayer dollars. In the video, Shirley confronts employees who deny inflated membership numbers. Supporters of the investigation say the findings could point to broader problems in the system.
2: Fraudsters allegedly provided kickbacks for enrolling elderly in activities like ping pong and tai chi while pocketing funds. Minnesota prosecutors have obtained key evidence in their investigations into the fatal shootings of Renee Good and Alex Preddy. More details at SRNNews.com. From Washington, I'm Keith Peters.
7: Hello, Bristol Bay. My name is Maggie Johnson. It's time to take a look at the weather forecast from the King Salmon Museum and the Anchorage Airports. From King Salmon, today will be cloudy this afternoon. The high will be 57. Winds will be south to southeast at 10 to 20 miles an hour. The chance of rain is 50%. Tonight there's rain likely. The low will be near 50. Winds will be southeast at 10 to 20 miles an hour. The chance of rain is 80%. Rainfall will be around a quarter of an inch. Tomorrow there will be rain. It will become windy in the afternoon. The high will be 54. Winds will be south at 20 to 30 miles an hour. The chance of rain is 90%. From the Dillingham Airport, today's showers will continue this afternoon. The high will be near 55. Winds will be south to southeast at 10 to 15 miles an hour. The chance of rain is 100%. Tonight there will be periods of rain. The low will be 49. Winds will be southeast at 10 to 20 miles an hour. The chance of rain is 90%. Rainfall will be near a quarter of an inch. Tomorrow will rain early, then remain cloudy with showers, and windy conditions will develop in the afternoon. The high will be 53, winds will be south at 20 to 30 miles an hour. The chance of rain is 90%. From the Ted Stevens International Airport in Anchorage, today rain will diminish to a few showers this afternoon. The high will be near 60, winds will be south to southwest at 5 to 10 miles an hour. The chance of rain is 100%. Tonight showers in the evening will become a steady rain overnight. The low will be 51, winds will be south at 5 to 10 miles an hour. The chance of rain is 80%. Tomorrow rain early, then remain cloudy with showers in the afternoon. The high will be 58. Winds will be east to southeast at 10 to 20 miles an hour. The chance of rain is 80%. Rainfall will be around a quarter of an inch. For today's tides, at the entrance of the Naknek River, at 2:09 p.m., it's a high tide at 17.1 feet. At 9:03 p.m., it's a low tide at -3.3 feet. At the entrance of the Agagic River, at 7:37 p.m., it's a low tide at -3.6 feet. At Clark's Point, Nishkek Bay, at 1:42 p.m., it's a high tide at 17.6 feet. At 8:45 p.m., it's a low tide at -3.2 feet. In the marine forecast, in the Bristol Bay waters for Area 761, Bristol Bay from Port Hyde to Cape Chichikov out to 15 nautical miles. Today there's a southeast wind at 10 knots, increasing to 20 knots in the afternoon. Seas will be at 3 feet with rain. Tonight there will be a southeast wind at 20 knots. Seas will be at 3 feet. Tomorrow there will be a south wind at 25 knots. Seas will be at 5 feet. For Area 762, Bristol Bay from Cape Chichikov to Cape Pierce out to 15 nautical miles. Today there's a south wind at 15 knots. Seas will be at 3 feet with rain. Tonight there will be a southeast wind at 20 knots. Seas will be at 3 feet with widespread rain showers. Tomorrow there will be a southwest wind at 25 knots. Seas will be at 4 feet with rain. Thank you for listening to the voice of Bristol Bay. I'm Mandy Johnson, the Metro Weather Report from the KAKN Radio Studios in Naknek, now streaming at KAKN.org.
8: The key to the Christian life is commitment to Christ and a lifetime of growth. It's consistency.
9: Some people are wired more for resistance than distraction. But today, Pastor Greg Laurie points out, discipleship requires some focused effort.
8: One person defined the Christian life as long obedience in the same direction. Because it's not enough to walk forward. You have to go forward spiritually. This is

0: When was the last time you were the newbie on the job? The new guy or gal just hired? If you were fortunate, you had someone come alongside you to show you the ropes. Because if you don't know anything, it's hard to do anything. But today on The New Beginning, Pastor Greg Laurie points out how we tutor new believers through a process called discipleship. It's a process of spiritual duplication, where older believers give the younger an example to follow, a paradigm for success.
1: Okay, we're in our Timeless series, and I want you to turn to Matthew chapter 28, and the title of my message is Discipleship, the next step in following Jesus. Because it's not enough to walk forward, you have to go forward spiritually. The key to the Christian life is commitment to Christ and a lifetime of growth. It's consistency. One person defined the Christian life as long obedience in the same direction. So I've tried stand-up paddling. How many of you have ever done stand-up paddling? A few of you. And so I've tried, but I'm not very good at it. My wife immediately was great at it. She got on the board. She's paddling, catching waves, cutting across the wave. I'm still trying to just stand on it without falling. And I've noticed that if I have a little momentum, it helps me a little bit. So it comes down to this. Stall and you fall. So if you stop, you're just going to fall over. So you have to keep moving, right? The same could be said of the Christian life. Stall and you fall. Keep growing as a believer. Being a Christian is more than just getting fire insurance. So that's pretty awesome. If all salvation was a promise that you will not go to hell, it would be worth getting saved for that alone. Is that right? But it's far more than that. It's a relationship with God that lasts a lifetime. And it's growing in this relationship with God as well. Not just following Him as your friend or even just your Savior, but as your Lord and your God. But some people don't seem to get this. They're still in what you might describe as a baby-like state. I love babies. They're so cute. I don't like to change their diapers, but everything else I like. And it's wonderful to watch them grow. Their first words, their first steps, everything they do is just adorable, isn't it? And then I can think of my own children and think of my grandchildren now and all of those great moments in their life. The first time a baby, or really a little toddler now, is beginning to eat. They feed themselves. You know, you feed them at first, now they're beginning to feed themselves. I remember the first time I gave my son Jonathan ice cream. He was still a baby. It wasn't the right thing to do, but I did it. I didn't tell Kathy about it till later. But I can tell you this much. I took a little spoon, dipped it in some vanilla ice cream. I put it in his little baby mouth, and I'm telling you, he smiled. He loved it. Not a good idea to give a baby sugar and vanilla at that early age, but, you know, this is the great moments when we watch our kids discover these things for the first time. But sometimes people never grow up. You can't stay a baby for your whole life. When I was a kid, there was a cartoon that was very popular. It was a character named Baby Huey. Do you remember Baby Huey? It's a big giant duck in a diaper that never grew up. Sadly, some Christians are like Baby Huey. They've known the Lord for years, but they've never had any spiritual maturity. In Hebrews 6, we read, let's stop going over the basics of Christianity again and again. Let's go on instead and become mature in our understanding. It's time to grow up. And this is the role of a pastor. We want to help you grow up. We want to help you mature. It's the role of a parent. By the way, parents, you need to be parents. Your child doesn't need you to be their best friend. They need you to be their mother and their father, right? That's very important. You have to tell them what's right. You have to tell them what's wrong. You have to warn them. You have to correct them. And they don't like it. They'll fight you. They'll resist you. They'll resent you. And one day, they'll thank you. And then they'll have their kids, and you will see your revenge. Because it'll happen to them, right? But that's my job as a parent, and that's our job as older believers, is to find younger believers and help them to grow and mature. You know, I've noticed that a lot of couples today aren't having children. Instead, they're having dogs. And they think of dogs as their children. And it's just getting weird, okay? Listen, let me just say this at the outset. I'm a dog lover. I like dogs. I've had many dogs over the years. I don't have one at this moment, but I love dogs. But I don't worship dogs. And I think for some people, it's almost become a little strange. They take their dogs to the restaurant. They have their dogs at the table. They feed their dogs from the table. They take their dogs on the airplane. They push their dogs in strollers. I saw someone pushing a cat in a stroller the other day. I'm not making any of this up. It's just getting out of control. They build their life around the dog. I was inviting someone to church the other day. Why don't you come out to church sometime? We'd like to, but we can't leave the dog alone. Oh, really? Is it your dog or is it your God? I don't know, but maybe you need to get your priorities in order. You know, I saw a mom in the park and her dog was loose and she had her child on a leash. And I asked the child, what do you think about this? And the child bit me. Okay, so. And then cats, don't get me started on cats. You know, I'm not a cat lover. I had a friend say to me, you know, cats always land on their feet. I said, not the way I throw them. They don't.
2: So enough of that. One last word about cats, I'm done.
1: Ever heard of the famous designer Karl Lagerfeld? He died recently. He left millions of dollars of his fortune to his cat, Choupette. I think I'm pronouncing it properly. This, you know, get a grip. We need to put as much energy into helping a new believer grow that we put into our dogs or our cats.
3: Pastor Greg Laurie will have the second half of his message in just a moment.
1: You know, I've heard people describe a trip to Israel as seeing the Bible actually come to life. Hey, everybody, Greg Laurie. And I've been to Israel many times, and I've led a lot of tours, and I have to say that's absolutely true.
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1: It's not just a travel experience, it actually energizes and enhances your study of the Bible. Think of it this way.
2: It's a vacation with a purpose. And we're going to be taking the tour of Israel April 6 to 15, 2027.
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3: Step right into biblical history. Join Pastor Greg for a tour of the Holy Land, April 6th through 15th, 2027. 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Well, Pastor Greg is helping us understand what discipleship is all about today in a message from his series called Timeless.
1: So let me tell you some things now that new believers need. And I'm addressing these remarks to two groups of people. Number one, to new believers. But I'm also addressing my remarks to older believers because this is what you need to do for younger believers. And I found a great little outline in a book called The Lost Art of Disciple Making by Leroy Imes.
2: I recommend that book to you, by the way. But he had some great points, so I'm using some of his points.
1: He pointed out, number one, the new believer needs acceptance. They need acceptance. When someone comes to Christ,
2: they need to know that they're accepted by God. So let me say this to you. If you're a new believer, you are accepted by God.
1: He loves you. He accepts you. In fact, the Bible even says you've been made acceptable in the beloved. There's nothing you need to do to earn God's favor. You have it already. And there's nothing you need to do to earn his love. You have that as well. But we need to say to new believers, we accept you. We welcome you. Because you know what? New Christians have a lot of rough edges. They haven't learned the new Christian vocabulary yet. In fact, they might have a few words left over from their old vocabulary that will pop up now and then. Be patient with them. Be loving toward them. I think of how little I understood when I came to Christ. And thankfully, there were people that were accepting. Paul

lives as well, because you had become so dear to us. Number two, a new believer needs assurance. They need assurance. They need to know that they're saved. Remember, the devil came to Adam and Eve in the garden. And what was his first temptation? Challenging the word of God. He says, did God really say what you thought God said? And that's what the devil will do with the new believer. They've accepted Christ, and Satan will whisper in their ear, do you really think Christ has come into your life? Do you really think after all you've done that your sin is forgiven? So we need to assure them. And 1 John 5 says, these things we write to you that believe on the name of the Son of God, that you may know that you have eternal life. They can know, and we need to assure them. And if you're a new believer, we want to assure you as well. Number three, the new believer needs protection. They need protection. Paul writes to the believers in Galatia in Galatians 4:19, dear children, I feel as though I'm going through labor pains for you, and they'll continue until Christ is fully developed in your life. You know, they're like babies again, and when you go to a hospital, they'll sterilize everything, especially around the little babies, because life is so fragile, it must be protected. New believers are vulnerable to their own emotions. They don't understand it when they had a sense of euphoria when they accepted Christ, and 2 days later, it's gone. Maybe they thought, oh, it will always be this way, but it won't. You'll have days where you don't feel anything, right? So we need to say, that's okay, that's normal, nothing bad has happened. You need to learn how to walk by faith, not by feeling, because the Bible says the just shall live by faith. New believers are also vulnerable to false teachings. We have to ground them in scripture. And old friends are going to show up that will try to drag them down. And old girlfriends and old boyfriends will suddenly materialize. And temptations they never had will suddenly appear. I remember when the Christians told me, Greg, you're going to be tempted by the devil. I said, how will I know when I'm being tempted? They said, you'll know. Okay. So I was brand new in the faith, and I'm literally days old. I had a little button on my shirt, and there's a little picture of Jesus on it. I'm wearing my little Jesus button. I'm sitting in class, and there was a very attractive young lady sitting toward the front of the class. I'd noticed her before, but I'd never talked to her, because clearly this girl would not talk with someone like me. And at the end of the class, she walks up to me and says, hi, what's your name? And I momentarily forgot my name. I said, what is it? Oh, it's Greg. Yes, I'm Greg. She said, you're really cute. I thought, what? You're really cute. I'm like, are you talking to me? And she said, you know, my parents have a house up in the mountains. Would you like to spend the weekend with me? I thought, this is temptation. And as I recall, she was wearing a red dress, devil with a red dress. No, blue dress. It's blue dress. No, but you know what? It was temptation. And I'll tell you why. That never happened to me before. It's not like I had cute girls hitting on me. Hard to believe as it is. I knew this literally was Satan trying to pull me down to a very attractive young lady. Thankfully, I said no to that. But that's going to happen to a new believer. We need to warn them. You're going to get tempted. You're going to have people try to drag you down. And the new believer, number four, needs fellowship. That's why we want to involve them in our lives. That's why small groups are so good. Some things are learned in rows, and other things are learned in circles, where you're together and you can talk about it and you can ask questions. And so we need to bring a new believer into the church. No one gave me any materials to read after I accepted Christ. No one gave to me a copy of the New Believer's Bible and said, hey, Greg, read this. In fact, the reason I wrote the notes for this Bible was because nothing like this was available when I first came to Christ, and I wanted to have something I could offer to someone that could help them grow as a brand new believer. But there's a guy that showed up in my life, and I didn't know him from Adam's house cat. And I don't know if Adam had a house cat. But this guy, his name is Mark. He walks up to me. Hi, my name is Mark. I'm like, okay, hi. He says, I noticed you accepted Christ at the Bible study the other day. And I said, yeah, I did. And he said, I want to take you to church. I said, oh, it's okay. And I said, yeah, I did. And he said, I

my high school campus. I knew nothing about the church. I knew nothing about the Bible. I knew nothing about God. I was like just a blank piece of paper. But Mark took me under his wing. Effectively, he was discipling me. There was no question that was too ridiculous to ask him. He modeled for me what a Christian should be. I could observe him. And you can be that person for someone else if you're an older believer. Because there are some things that are taught, and there are other things that are caught. There's only so much I can do behind some pulpit. They need to see what a real, living, breathing Christian looks like. You know, what does a Christian do with their free time? How does a Christian husband treat his wife? How does a Christian wife treat her husband? How do Christian kids react to their parents? Do Christians drink? Do Christians go to movies? The answer is yes. We go see Jesus Revolution and some other films as well. But Paul says to Timothy in 2 Timothy 3:10, you've observed my teaching and my conduct and my aim in life, which is my faith. So yeah, teaching is good, but they need to see you in the way that you live. New believers need old believers. Old believers need new believers. Having a new believer in your life can have a reviving effect on you. As they discover truths for the first time, you can rediscover them. You stabilize them. They energize you. So get a new believer, not a dog, not a cat. They're fine. No, a human being that you can help grow spiritually.

0: 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In fact, they're not a new believer. They're not a believer at all, or they don't know if they are or not. What would you say to them?
1: I'd say that's the most important decision you're ever going to make in your life. 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
0: Well, that's a taste of the new movie called A Great Awakening, the story of George Whitefield and the tremendous awakening that swept through colonial America in the 18th century. And we're making that movie available on DVD right now. More on that in a moment. But Pastor Greg, I know you recently had the director and the star of that movie as guests at your church.
1: That's right. I was interviewing both of them, and I asked Jonathan Blair, who plays the role of George Whitefield, what would it sound like if George Whitefield ordered something from In-N-Out Burger?
4: He'd probably first say, "Do you know Jesus? He is the Christ. I'll have animal-style fries."
1: I like that.
4: And then blow out the mic.
1: Yeah. Now, this doesn't happen in the actual film we're going to send you, but we want to send you this new movie, A Great Awakening, that features the amazing talents of Jonathan Blair, who plays the title role, as well as the story that you've got to hear. I bet it's a story many of you don't know, but it's a very important story that tells more about the formation of our nation. And we want to send you a copy of this film for your gift of any size. You're going to love this movie. It's one of the best Christian films I've ever seen.
0: Oh, yeah, definitely. 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

0: 821-3300 or write A New Beginning, Box 4000, Riverside, California, 92514, or just go online to harvest.org. And then, Pastor Greg, if you would, speak directly to the person who wants to make a change today in their relationship with God.
1: Maybe as you've been listening to this message, you've thought, I wish I could come into this relationship with God. I just don't know how. Let me tell you how you can come into a relationship with God right here, right now. First of all, you need to recognize you need God. You need to admit you're a sinner. I know some people choke on that word, but the Bible says all have sinned and fallen short of the glory of God. But then you need to recognize that Jesus Christ, the Son of God, died on the cross for your sin. The Bible says, while we were yet sinners, Christ died for us. And then you need to believe in Jesus. Jesus put it this way, for God so loved the world, he gave his only begotten Son, and whosoever believes in him should not perish, but have everlasting life. You might ask, how does one believe in Jesus? To believe means to put your faith and trust in Christ alone, and to receive him into your life as your own friend, Savior, and Lord. The Bible says, for as many as received him, he gave them the power to become sons of God. Would you like to receive Christ? And by that I mean, would you like to ask Jesus to enter into your life and be your Savior, your friend, your Lord? If so, you can just pray this prayer after me. It's a simple prayer. You can pray it out loud if you would like, or you can pray it in the quietness of your heart. But if you want Jesus Christ to forgive you of your sin, if you want to go to heaven when you die, or maybe you want to make a recommitment to the Lord, just pray this prayer after me now. Pray these words if you would. Lord Jesus, I know that I'm a sinner, but I know that you're the Savior who died on the cross for my sin. I turn now from my sin, and I ask you to come into my life and forgive me of all of my sin. Thank you for loving me. Thank you for hearing this prayer. And thank you for answering this prayer. In Jesus' name I pray. Amen. Hey, if you just prayed that prayer, I want to congratulate you and say, welcome to the family of God.
0: Yeah, that's right. 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

0: At the cross, Jesus firmly established his victory over Satan, sin, and death. So why are these evil enemies still active? And where can we find rest when world events or personal trials are keeping us awake at night? Alistair Begg answers those questions today on Truth for Life as he teaches from John chapter 12.
1: Is not, in its present form, going to remain as is. Because the king is going to transform it. So our concern for it as Christians is a legitimate concern. Just as our concern for animals is a legitimate concern. But interestingly, in America, they're now advancing Earth Day. Earth Day. Pretty soon you won't be able to do anything or say anything about Easter Day, but you can do just whatever you please concerning Earth Day. And it is routine on the weather forecast for the person's face to open up with the line, well, good evening, and let's see what Mother Nature has for us this evening. That is a routine introduction in America. It is the very threshold of an almost all-consuming pantheism. And against that notion, the scriptures exalt Jesus Christ as Lord and King, sovereign over all of the cosmos.
2: Abram Kuyper, who was the Prime Minister of Holland in a better day, says, there is not one inch of the entire universe concerning which Jesus Christ does not say, this is mine. This is mine. This is my Father's world. This is my Father's world. This belongs to me. I made this. I am the king over this. Now, you should know that I know very little about science. I know very little about a lot of things, but I know a tremendous amount of very little about science. I'm the fellow who, you know, when they gave out the report cards, it said things on it like Alistair has decided that chemistry is not for him. And he is very firm in his decision. So I have to be very careful on this. And to jump into the realm of sort of astrophysics is dangerous. But here I go. I know that we have a solar system, right? We can agree on that, right?
1: And I know that we're in a galaxy, and the galaxy is called the Milky Way. I also know from reading books that there are apparently 200 billion stars in the Milky Way.
2: I've also discovered that the physicists estimate that there are 100 billion galaxies.
1: So, that can keep me awake a long time just trying to
2: multiply apart from anything else. 200 billion stars in our galaxy and 100 billion galaxies. Now, why do I mention this? To whom will you compare me? Or who is my equal, says the Holy One? Lift your eyes and look to the heavens. Who created all these? He who brings out the starry host, one by one, and calls them each by name. Because of his great power and mighty strength, not one of them is missing.
1: What do scientists call it? Nuclear glue? That attempt to explain the inexplicable?
2: Why our solar system doesn't just fracture and blow apart? Why anything holds together at all? And we turn to Colossians chapter 1, verse 17,
1: and we read that the creator of the world holds everything together.
2: That the reason for interplanetary connections is because Christ is King of the cosmos. And as a result of that, without him, nothing has been made that has been made. And in him was life, and that life was the light of man. Well, it takes us into the realm of the imponderable, doesn't it? Into the realm of the mysterious. Certainly into the realm of faith. But don't let anybody tell you that scientists are the ones who deal in terms of that which is simply rational and deductive. They also deal in the realm of faith as well. Each of us starts with presuppositions. The presupposition of a Christian begins in Genesis 1:1, in the beginning God. The presupposition of the scientist who is secular and atheistic begins in the beginning. Right? The kingship of Jesus in relationship to salvation, the kingship of Jesus in relationship to the cosmos, the kingship of Jesus in relationship to the future. The future. It's great that the future comes in at the rate of 60 seconds a minute, isn't it? It's unalterable. I noticed along the Esplanade there, if you go far enough, right to the end and stop and look at some of those lovely houses, there's some with thatched roofs. One of them has the statement carved into the front of it, time, time and tide wait for no man. And again, the Christian has a view of time. We have a view of time. The Christian's view of time is that God created time. He is the creator of time. He is the controller of time. All the days of my life were written in his book before one of them came to be. Therefore, I can put my head on the pillow at night and rest content that since he is a sovereign God and cares for his children with immense care, I may rest in his sovereign purposes. And whatever the future brings, I don't need to be unduly alarmed. I don't need to be going around wringing my hands all the time and talking about the good old days. I just need to remind myself that Jesus Christ is King. For since death came through a man, the resurrection of the dead also comes through a man. For as in Adam all die, so in Christ all will be made alive. For each in his own turn, Christ the first fruits, then when he comes, those who belong to him. Now listen, this is 1 Corinthians 15:24. Then the end will come. When he hands over the kingdom to God the Father, after he has destroyed all dominion, authority, and power, for he must reign until he has put all his enemies under his feet. And the last enemy to be destroyed is death. Now, if you're a Christian, this is Christian doctrine. If you're a Christian, the kingship of Jesus has this to say concerning the future. It's fantastic. It's really encouraging. And Christ's future reign throughout all of eternity is the perspective from which all of present history needs to be viewed. And it is that which then allows us to develop a view of the world which is distinct from our friends and our neighbors' secular view of the world. We understand the concerns of ecology because God has given to us this earth to care for and to tend and not to abuse and not to destroy. And therefore we pay attention to those things. We understand, however, that he's planning another version, which is going to be even better. And so our view of the world, at least this is the way I remember it, so I can talk to people at the bus stop, my view of the world that I get from the Bible in four words is the good, the bad, the new, the perfect. Good, bad, new, perfect. If you keep that framework in your mind, you'll be able to talk to all kinds of people. They'll just sit down with you at the bus stop and they'll say, can you believe what a horrible mess we're in? Goodness gracious, I've never seen anything like this at all. It's as if everything is collapsing. Now where do you want to go from there? Or whatever way you want to do it, they can say yes. Surprising, especially when you think about how it started. And someone will say, yeah, I can tell you how it started with those jolly politicians and stuff. No, that's not what I'm talking about. Well, what are you talking about? Well, I'm talking about when God made the whole thing. He made it really good. Everything was bang on. It was perfect. It was super. There was none of this junk then. What? Like in Genesis, a person said, yeah. You believe that? Yeah. Man. I didn't know anybody believed that anymore. You believe that? Parenthetically, isn't it fascinating when Paul takes on the intelligentsia in Athens? Do you remember where he starts? The God who made the world and everything in it does not dwell in temples made by hands. He starts with the doctrine of creation. It's fantastic. And the person says, well, if he made it all good, why are we in the mess we're in? I'm glad you asked.
3: Because things are bad, aren't they? By pokey, they're bad. Yes, they're bad. Why? Because we're turned in upon ourselves. We're selfish folks. We're greedy folks. We're all greedy. We're all selfish.
4: Well, is there any way out of this?
2: Glad you mentioned it. Jesus is king. And he'll come and reign in your life and make you absolutely brand new and give you a fresh start.
3: Did he give you one? Yes. Well, I've been your next door neighbor for a few years and I'm not sure it's working entirely, you know?
2: Well, that's because it's not all finished yet. We're in the new, but we're not in the perfect. But the reign of Christ is unalterable and unassailable and unequivocal. The Bible tells us so. The Lord God omnipotent reigns. It doesn't always seem so, but it is so. Nothing is out of control, and nothing is going to get out of control.
3: I love that hymn, we seldom sing it. It comes to mind now, you know, the day thou gavest, Lord, is ended, and the darkness falls at thy behest, and so on. To thee our morning hymns ascended, your praise will sanctify our rest.
2: And then it goes on through the story and comes to that great conclusion.
3: So be it, Lord, your throne shall never, like earth's proud empires, pass away. Your kingdom stands and grows forever till all your creatures own your sway.
2: Loved ones, that is biblical faith. That is biblical Christianity. So if the kingship of Jesus impacts the nature of salvation, if the kingship of Jesus impacts the reality of the cosmos, if the kingship of Jesus impacts all the issues of the future, surely the kingship of Jesus has something to say to our tiny lives before we go to bed on a night like this.
3: And with this, I just want to finish. Because it is an opportunity for us to realize again that God is
2: sovereignly in charge of what's going on. We live underneath the authority of the Lordship of Jesus. That when Paul says in Philippians 2 that one day at the name of Jesus every knee will bow and every tongue confess that Jesus Christ is Lord, that is not an expression of devotion. That is a statement of fact. The word that is used there is the word which in the Septuagint, the Greek translation of the Old Testament, is used about 6,000 times to translate the divine name Yahweh. And when they translated it into Greek, they had to decide how they were going to translate it. And they translated it using this word. And Paul, as a converted monotheistic Jew, knew exactly what he was saying when he said it. One day at the name of Jesus, every knee will bow and every tongue will confess that Jesus Christ is God, that Jesus Christ is Lord and King over all the earth.
3: Buddha will bow. Muhammad will bow. Krishna will bow, Lenin will bow, all will bow. Christ will bow before the Father and kneel before him and say, Father, here are the children that you have given me. I asked you to give me the desire of the nations. I asked you to give me the nations as my inheritance, Father. And here I am, and I bow before you and they with me.
2: Now, if you believe that, you see, it is transformative. You cannot simply be brought down by all the nonsense and the skullduggery of our day. You cannot simply be dragged down into the mire of all of this. You must lift your eyes and look up. Jesus as king is a wonderful king, not a pompous king, not the kings of the Gentiles. Remember, he says to his disciples, because, you remember, after he'd done his miracles, they came and they wanted to make him a king, and he slipped off under the darkness. And you read that and you said, well, I thought he was supposed to be the king, so why is he not becoming the king? Timing, folks, timing. And also because he knew that what they anticipated and what he had come to do was vastly different. The kings of the Gentiles, he said, lorded over the people. But I am among you as one who serves. A king who serves. A king who stoops. A king who dies. An approachable king. So I can come to him with all my fears, all my hurts, all my losses, and all my failures. Because there's not a friend like the lowly Jesus. No, not one. Not one. By the time I get to the end of my sermons, I'm just devolving into old choruses from Glasgow. I'll give you two old choruses from Glasgow, and then a quote from a hymn. We were taught to sing a song. The poetry's poor, but it's well intended. Did you ever sing this? Come leave your house in Grumble Street and move to Sunshine Square. For that's the place where Jesus lives, and all is happy there. And you know, sometimes I think we gotta really look at one another and say, hey, hey, hey, come on. You heard of the move house, honey? That's my wife talking to me. On one occasion, Luther came down for his breakfast and his wife was dressed in mourning. She's dressed head to toe in black. He sat down at the far end of the table and he looked at her and he said, who died? His wife said, I believe God died. Come now, said Luther, God cannot die. Said his wife, then why have you been acting as you have been acting for the last 2 or 3 weeks? Come on now, Luther. Leave your house in Grumble Street. And the other one was, cheer up, you saints of God. There's actually nothing to worry about. Nothing really to make you feel afraid. Nothing to make you doubt. Remember, Jesus never fails. So why not trust him and shout? You'll be sorry you worried at all tomorrow morning. And when Eric Liddell left for China, he was it in terms of a little boy's dream. When Liddell died, all the boys in Scotland got a day off school. When Liddell left from the Waverley Station, the crowd that gathered was not made up simply of the folks from his church or interested members of his extended family, but many of the people that gathered in that Waverley Station platform area were just folks off the street, folks who knew him as an Olympic gold medalist, who knew him as a rugby player for Scotland, who knew him as a sterling athlete. And history records that when he got into his compartment and put his cases up on the rack, he got back out of the compartment. Remember those old days with the sliding door into the compartment and then the corridor that went along when trains were trains and travel was fun? And if you put your head out the window, you got Stuart in your eyes. And you remember those big leather belts that held the windows with the brass bits where you let the window down and your mother told you, keep your fingers out of there. Because if you let it go, man, it walloped right down. And you let the window down and the crowd hushed to see what he would say. And he thanked people for coming and he told them where he was going. And then, quite unexpectedly, he shouted out, apparently, at the top of his voice, Christ for the world needs Christ. And then extemporaneously, he led them in the singing of the hymn, Jesus shall reign where'er the sun doth his successive journeys run, his kingdom stretch from shore to shore, till moon shall wax and wane no more. Liddell went to China with that message. Liddell died in China declaring that message. And we stand on the shoulders in this great nation on the shoulders of men who died under the kingship of Christ. Don't be afraid, Master Ridley. Today we shall light a candle such as will never be extinguished. Nobody will ever say that unless they're absolutely convinced that they have been called into the service of one whose kingdom will never end. One day, loved ones, the earth will be filled with the glory of God as the waters cover the sea.

0: Life with Alistair Begg. He'll return to close the program in just a minute. In today's message, Alistair explained the storyline of the Bible in four simple words: good, bad, new, and perfect. God made the world good, sin made it bad, in Jesus it's made new, and one day it'll be made perfect. 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It's titled, Ever Wonder Why Your World Feels Broken? 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Again, the title is Ever Wonder Why Your World Feels Broken? 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He'll be hosting the conference in Valencia, California this fall from September 29th to the 30th. Basics is an opportunity for pastors to enjoy some time of fellowship as they learn together from the Bible and encourage one another to do the basics of ministry well. Alistair will be joined by guest speaker Herschel York, who is Dean of the School of Theology at the Southern Baptist Theological Seminary. 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Now here's Alistair to close with prayer.
1: Father, we thank you that your word is such a clarifying book. It recalibrates us because we listen to the news, we read the papers, we read history, we think, we look at the future, we realize where we were, where we are, and we're almost tempted sometimes to believe as if the whole thing is spinning hopelessly out of control. And that's why we need to be Bible students. That's why we need to be those who are not only reading our Bibles, but putting them into action and practice. And so I pray that out of myriad words now, that just this central, undeniable reality of the kingly reign of Christ may help us as we pray for our loved ones, as we pray for our politicians and for our nation, as we pray for the work of mission throughout the world, and as we pray for our own tiny lives, aware of our own finitude, aware of the fact that we're frail as the flowers of summer. The wind blows, we're gone, and its place will remember us no more. But one day, we will see you face to face. And so help us then to get ready as best we can. For we pray in Jesus' name. Amen.
0: I'm Bob Lapine. 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
1: With SRN News, I'm Keith Peters in Washington. National politics reporter Meg Tenard reports Senate colleagues are feeling Lindsey Graham's death personally.
2: Even though there are deep partisan divides when it comes to the issues, members of the Senate have been known to be pretty tight with one another across the aisle. And many Democrats and Republicans since Graham's death have taken to social media and done a number of news interviews reflecting on their work with him. And even if they disagreed on something, appreciation for his passion for the issues that he worked on.
1: Meanwhile, Governor Henry McMaster has appointed Graham's sister, Darlene Nordone, to finish out the Senate term of her late brother. Graham died following a tear in his aorta, according to a preliminary medical examiner finding shared by his office. An official cause of death will be disclosed after toxicological and microscopic testing.
3: There's a new coalition with Ukrainian President Volodymyr Zelensky to combat the threat from Russia.
4: Ukraine and nine other countries announced that they are forming a coalition to protect Europe from ballistic missiles. Zelensky was in Paris seeking help in developing measures against Russia's missile attacks that have pummeled Ukraine as the rest of Europe remains wary of Moscow's wider ambitions on the continent. Zelensky and leaders of Denmark, France, Germany, Italy, the Netherlands, Norway, Spain, Sweden, and the United Kingdom say they recognize the growing threat posed by ballistic missiles, which are harder to stop than cruise missiles or drones. I'm Lisa Dwyer.
1: President Trump says the United States is reinstating a blockade on Iran and the Strait of Hormuz and will charge other ships for safe passage. On Wall Street, the Dow down by 138 points today. This is SRN News. The Pew Research Center asks Americans about the Ten Commandments.
5: The question is, should public schools display the Decalogue in classrooms? Turns out the country is pretty evenly split on the issue. 50% say yes, 48% say no. White evangelical Protestants are the group most likely to favor posting the commandments in the schools. 83% like the idea. Black Protestants come in next at 64%, followed by Catholics at 56%, and then white mainline Protestants at 52%. Michael Harrington reporting.
1: International Christian Concern is sounding the alarm about the plight of believers in Syria. The Muslim insurgent group that drove dictator Bashar al-Assad from power continues consolidating its grip on the country. ICC says concerns about religious restrictions have increased as the government has introduced policies influenced by conservative Islamic norms. This is SRN News. Here's the Wall Street Business Report.
6: The administration is cracking down on banks lending to people living in the U.S. illegally. The move is part of the president's executive order for May, urging banks to scrutinize customers' citizenship. 12 states challenging Paramount's takeover of Warner Brothers Discovery today, filing a lawsuit that argues the $81 billion mega merger would extinguish competition in Hollywood and threaten jobs across the industry. The Office of California's Attorney General, who's leading the coalition, alleged that the proposed merger would lead to higher prices, lower quality, and less content for film and television. Oil prices jumped following a weekend of attacks in the Middle East, while slumping AI stocks weighed on stock markets as well. Brent crude's price climbed nearly 10% in early trading on Monday. At the closing bell, the NASDAQ was down more than 400 points. For the Wall Street Business Report, I'm Bob Agnew.
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7: Hello, Bristol Bay. My name is Maggie Johnson. It's time to take a look at the weather forecast from the King Salmon, Dillingham, and Anchorage airports. From King Salmon, today will be cloudy this afternoon. The high will be 57. Winds will be south to southeast at 10 to 20 miles an hour. The chance of rain is 50%. Tonight there's rain likely. The low will be near 50. Winds will be southeast at 10 to 20 miles an hour. The chance of rain is 80%. Rainfall will be around a quarter of an inch. Tomorrow there will be rain. It'll become windy in the afternoon. The high will be 54. Winds will be south at 20 to 30 miles an hour. The chance of rain is 90%. From the Dillingham Airport, today's showers will continue this afternoon. The high will be near 55. Winds will be south to southeast at 10 to 15 miles an hour. A chance of rain is 100%. Tonight there will be periods of rain. The low will be 49. Winds will be southeast at 10 to 20 miles an hour. A chance of rain is 90%. Rainfall will be near a quarter of an inch. Tomorrow will rain early, then remain cloudy with showers, and windy conditions will develop in the afternoon. The high will be 53. Winds will be south at 20 to 30 miles an hour. A chance of rain is 90%. From the Ted Stevens International Airport in Anchorage, today rain will diminish to a few showers this afternoon. The high will be near 60. Winds will be south to southwest at 5 to 10 miles an hour. A chance of rain is 100%. Tonight showers in the evening will become a steady rain overnight. The low will be 51. Winds will be south at 5 to 10 miles an hour. A chance of rain is 80%. Tomorrow rain early, then remain cloudy with showers in the afternoon. The high will be 58. Winds will be east to southeast at 10 to 20 miles an hour. A chance of rain is 80%. Rainfall will be around a quarter of an inch. For today's tides, at the entrance of the Naknek River, at 2:09 p.m. it's a high tide at 17.1 feet. At 9:03 p.m. it's a low tide at negative 3.3 feet. At the entrance of the Egagic River, at 7:37 p.m. it's a low tide at negative 3.6 feet. At Clark's Point, Nishkik Bay, at 1:42 p.m. it's a high tide at 17.6 feet. At 8:45 p.m. it's a low tide at negative 3.2 feet. In the marine forecast, in the Bristol Bay waters for Area 761, Bristol Bay from Port Hedland to Cape Chichikov out to 15 nautical miles. Today there's a southeast wind at 10 knots, increasing to 20 knots in the afternoon. Seas will be at 3 feet with rain. Tonight there will be a southeast wind at 20 knots. Seas will be at 3 feet. Tomorrow there will be a south wind at 25 knots. Seas will be at 5 feet. For Area 762, Bristol Bay from Cape Chichikov to Cape Pierce out to 15 nautical miles. Today there's a south wind at 15 knots. Seas will be at 3 feet with rain. Tonight there will be a southeast wind at 20 knots. Seas will be at 3 feet with widespread rain showers. Tomorrow there will be a southwest wind at 25 knots. Seas will be at 4 feet with rain. 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
8: What's the hardest part about fully trusting God? 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Today, on Turning Point, Dr. David Jeremiah turns to the 37th Psalm and considers what it really means to wait on the Lord. As he continues the series, Making Sense of It All, here's David to introduce the conclusion of his message, Trusting God in Times of Trouble.
9: Well, today we open our Bibles to Psalm 37, and this is one of the most powerful psalms when you're going through difficulty. Each paragraph begins with an instruction like, trust in the Lord, delight in the Lord, commit your way to the Lord, rest in the Lord, wait on the Lord. These instructions are so powerful, and they're played out in the psalm, and we're going to talk about it today on Turning Point, so don't go anywhere. We're here to help you and encourage you as we study the Word of God together. 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This book takes you into the scriptures that were called into play when certain decisions had to be made. 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This book, 100 Bible Verses That Made America, is yours for the asking when you send your gift to Turning Point during this month. 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And we hope you'll take advantage of this opportunity to add this to your library, to your reading schedule for the summer in this 250th anniversary of our nation. Here is part two of Trusting God in Times of Trouble.
10: So here's the first thing. Are you delighting in the Lord? And if you are, the Bible says if you delight in the Lord, He will give you the desires of your heart. When you delight in the Lord, He'll probably change your desires. And He will give you the things that you really want, that He really wants you to want. And when you get them, they'll be the things you always wanted. When you trust in the Lord and delight in Him, He will give you the desires of your heart. Oh, I could give you some testimonies about that from my own life. You say, well, that's true, Pastor. How does one trust and delight in the Lord? How does one delight in the Lord? Well, I want to show you something that I think is a pretty neat little formula that will help you. And that is over in the 119th Psalm, just a few pages over. And I promise you, as you're heading there, I'm not going to read this Psalm. It's the longest chapter in the Bible. Psalm 119. Somebody told me this is the Psalm you want to have read when they're about to execute you and they ask you, is there any scripture you would like us to read? This is the Psalm you want to have read. But as you know, the 119th Psalm is all about the Word of God. The Word of God is mentioned in almost every verse. But interestingly enough, the word delight is found 6 times in Psalm 119. And I want to run through these scriptures, and you just, if you got your Bible open, you can just follow because I'm going to take them in order. Notice verse 16. I will delight myself in your statutes. Notice verse 35. Make me walk in the path of your commandments, for I delight in it. Verses 69 and 70. The proud have forged a lie against me, but I will keep your precepts with my whole heart. Their heart is as fat as grease, but I delight in your law. Verse 77, let your tender mercies come to me that I may live, for your law is my delight. Verse 92, unless your law had been my delight, I would have perished in my affliction. Verse 174, I long for your salvation, O Lord, and your law is my delight. Now let me ask this question, class. Did you get it? What is the psalmist delighting in Psalm 119? What is it? The Word of God. He may call it the statutes, the law. He uses a lot of synonyms for the Word of God in this psalm. But what David is saying is that he has found his delight in the Word of God. Now, here is the formula for what you do when you're trying to delight in the Lord. I know this will be a bit convicting to all of us, but let's just swallow this pill a little bit together and recognize it's the truth. Here it is. Your attitude toward the Word of God is usually a mirror of your attitude toward the Son of God. Your attitude toward the Bible is your attitude toward Christ. In other words, if you say, I delight in the Lord, and you never open this book, you're just fooling yourself. Because where do you learn about the Lord? You learn about Him in this book, don't you? So when you delight in the Word, that's how you learn how to delight in the Lord. You know what will happen when you start to delight in the Word? You will see Him on every page. Even in the Old Testament, He is prefigured and prophesied and pictured, and His typology is all over the book. When you delight in the Word, you will discover all of a sudden that you're delighting in the Lord.
11: I don't know that you can do one without the other, because the Word of God, both the written Word and the living Word, are united eternally together.
10: Do you delight in the Lord? When you're going through difficult times, get your focus off of your problems and your focus on your Savior and delight in Him.
11: That will keep him in perfect peace whose mind is stayed upon Him. Isaiah 26:3. Trust in the Lord is the first one. Delight in the Lord is the second one. Here's the third one. Commit your way to the Lord. This is verse 5. Commit your way to the Lord. Trust also in Him, and He shall bring it to pass. So we're going to say these three things together now, one right after the other. Are you ready? Here's our little formula. Trust in the Lord. Delight in the Lord. Commit your way to the Lord. Now, what's the difference between trusting in the Lord and committing your way to Him?
10: Well, the word commit means to take something that you currently have and totally and completely release it to somebody else.
11: Literally, what the psalmist is saying is you should take your way, your life, and give it over to God.
10: Commit your life to Him. Roll your burdens on the Lord. Give your stuff to God.
11: And don't hang on to it yourself. This is a common truth, both in the Psalms and in the New Testament. Psalm 10:14 says, the helpless commits himself to you, Lord. You are the helper of the fatherless. Psalm 55:22 puts it this way, cast your burden on the Lord, and He will sustain you. 1 Peter 5:7 is one of the first verses I learned as a little kid going to Sunday school, and here it is, casting all your care upon Him, for He cares for you. When we commit our way to the Lord, we take all of the issues that we're dealing with in our own life. We take the inequities that we we see in the world where bad people get promoted and we get passed over. We take the financial things that happen to us when we trusted people we thought were good and we discover they're not. We take all of that, and while we try to do our best to manage it in the power of the Holy Spirit, there comes a point in time for all of us where we have to bundle all this stuff up and just say, Lord, this is way too much for me. I'm just casting it all to you. I'm giving it to you. I was going through, well, my wife still calls it Black May. When I came here some years ago, many years ago now, we had 1 month. It was probably the worst month of our life. Just some turmoil that happened is just kind of one of those things. And I was overwhelmed. I was 40 years old. I'm telling you, this was a long time ago. And I didn't know what to do. I remember going into my office one day and walking into my office and seeing my chair sitting behind my desk. And I just kind of pictured, I said, Lord, I'm not going to sit in that chair today. That's your chair. I don't know what to do with all this stuff. I'm just going to lay it out before you. I'm putting it on your desk, Lord. It's yours. I never felt such a sense of relief in my life to know these problems are not mine. I've given them to God. And when you commit your way to the Lord, He will help you. He will take you through. I mean, here's the problem that we all have. And you see, if you're not like me, I give it to God. And then about 2 hours later, I take it back. And I'm walking around thinking, you know what, Lord, I thought I got rid of this. I found that you got to keep doing that over and on. Lord, I thought I gave this to you, but I took some of it back. And here it is again. And you just do it until after a while, you begin to realize that you've committed your way to the Lord. When we commit our way to the Lord, we let Him tell us the direction we're going to go. We let Him tell us what we're supposed to do. And we let Him help us know what we're to do with the troubles that are in our life. Release all these things to Him. Let Him take them all. So trust in the Lord. Delight in the Lord. Commit your way to the Lord. Here's the fourth one. Rest in the Lord. And this is not about what some of you do in church. This rest in the Lord is verse 7. Notice what it says. Rest in the Lord and wait patiently for Him. Do not fret because of him who prospers in his way, because of the man who brings wicked schemes to pass. To rest in the Lord is to be silent before Jehovah God, without clamoring or presumptuous indifference. I love this. Hush before God. Hush before Him. Sometimes you just have to get before the Lord, keep your mouth shut, and rest in the knowledge that He's in control. To wait for the resolution of the problem, knowing that God is in charge of the situation. And not only is He in charge of the situation and the solution, He's in charge of the timing too. And notice in this verse, we have two ways we can deal with problems. We can either hush before the Lord or we can fret. Do not fret. How many fretters do we have here today? Any fretters? Oh, yes. It's a common practice. It's kind of the indoor sport for evangelicals. Fretting. Let me say just a word about that. The word fret is only found where we're told do not fret. It's in Psalm 37 three times, and it's over in Proverbs once. I want to show you where it is in Psalm 37 because you're open to that passage right now. Verse 1 says, do not fret because of evildoers. Verse 7 says, do not fret because of him who prospers in his way. And verse 8 says, do not fret. It only causes harm. And then Proverbs 24:19 says, do not fret because of evildoers, nor be envious of the wicked. What David is dealing with is the same thing we deal with in our day today. He looked around at the world in which he lived, and he was under tremendous pressure and pain, and it seemed like all the bad guys were just, nothing was wrong. It looked like all the sinners were prospering and all the saints were suffering. And David didn't understand that, and he was tempted to fret, and so he uses this passage to say, well, wait a minute, don't do that. The English word for fret comes from an old English word, friton, which means to devour, to eat, to gnaw into something. The Hebrew word David actually used as he wrote this in the original language is the word kara, which
10: has at its root the idea of growing warm and blazing up. Now listen carefully to what this means. Put these two pictures together. Think of fretting as a rat inside your soul gnawing away at you. Think of Satan as an arsonist setting little blazes of distrust inside your heart. David is saying something like this. He said, I have been young and I am now old. I have seen many things. I have suffered many burdens. I've learned many lessons. But based on a lifetime of experience, my advice is kill off the rats and put out the fire. Do not fret. It only causes harm. When you think about gnawing and burning, what does it make you think of? Have you ever had an ulcer? Lots of people today, ulcers are just eating them up. I remember hearing someone once said to a patient, a doctor said to him, he said, if you don't cut out your resentment, I'm going to have to cut out part of your intestine. Because fretting is not only not a good thing spiritually, it's a very bad thing physically.
12: And David said, fret not. Do not fret. Because if you put your trust in the Lord, you won't have to fret. Because God, you see, isn't finished with the wicked yet.
10: You may think that those guys out there who are doing all these bad things, who are ripping us off and all of this, why is God allowing that? Well, just wait a minute.
12: God isn't finished with them. In fact, if you go through this psalm, you will discover God is in charge. Let me just read you some verses.
10: Psalm 37:2, for they shall soon be cut down like the grass and wither as the green herb. Verse 10, for yet a little while and the wicked shall be no more. Indeed, you will look carefully for his place, but it shall be no more. Verse 20, but the wicked shall perish, and the enemies of the Lord, like the splendor of the meadows, shall vanish. Verse 34, when the wicked are cut off, you'll see it. Verse 35 and 36 says, I have seen the wicked in great power, and spreading himself like a native green tree. Yet he passed away. And behold, he was no more.
12: I saw him, but I couldn't find him. Here's a little parable that will help you see that I think David is trying to get us to understand.
10: Suppose Rip Van Winkle. Suppose he lived in Germany back in the 1930s, and he had watched Hitler rise to power,
12: spreading himself like a green bay tree and enslaving the small nations beneath his shadow.
10: It would have been a time of terror, and indeed it was a time of terror. And so one day, sensitive Rip Van Winkle climbs a high mountain to get away from the chaos in the valley and see if he can see life in a little better perspective. And at the top of the mountain, he falls asleep for 20 years. Oblivious to the horror and the suffering and the revolutionary changes caused by the Second World War, he descends the mountain in the early 50s, and he's confused and bewildered by all the changes about him. A vacant lot where his house once stood. A prison reduced to bombed-out rubble. A different flag flying on the city hall.
12: Where are the brown shirts, the Gestapo, the concentration camps? Where are the armies of the Third Reich? Where is Hitler himself? Concentration camps. Where are the armies of the Third Reich? Where is

0: In the early days of my story, you would have thought the world was plagued with the insensitive, wicked cruelty of Hitler for as long as you could see. One day, Almighty God, sitting on his throne in glory, said, "That's enough." And it was over. And one day, my friends, all of the evil we see in this world that so troubles us, that we'd like to scream out at, we put our trust in the Lord, and our trust is this: God is in control. And one day, you and I will wake up, whether on this earth or in glory, and it will be gone. And we will be in the presence of the one in whom we have trusted forevermore. So here's what David is saying. Trust in the Lord. Delight in the Lord. Commit your way to the Lord. Rest in the Lord. Here's the last one. Wait on the Lord. Oh, I don't like this. Rest in the Lord and wait patiently for him, verse 7. Do not fret because of him who prospers in his way. Let me just say this to you all. Time is nothing to God. It's nothing to him. And it ought to be more like nothing to us. God's never in a hurry. Why are we? God is never early. He is never late. He's always on time. And sometimes when we want these things to be resolved in our own schedule, we say, "God, why don't you hurry up and get this done?" And God isn't listening to us because he's not on our schedule. I hate to tell you that. God is not obligated to work out the issues of our life on our own schedule because God doesn't have a schedule like ours. God is not affected by time. When you are waiting on the Lord, here's what you're doing. Doesn't mean you have to be passive and sit with your hands folded and not try to deal with some of the issues in your life. When you're waiting on the Lord, you're not lagging behind him. You're not walking ahead of him. You're not indifferent to what he's doing. You're not worrying about what he's doing or what he's not doing. Waiting for the Lord, the word wait is found two other times in Psalm 37, verse 9, that evildoers shall be cut off, but those who wait on the Lord, they shall inherit the earth. And Psalm 37, 34 says, wait on the Lord and keep his way, and he shall exalt you to inherit the land. So trust in the Lord. Delight in the Lord. Commit your way to the Lord. Rest in the Lord and wait on the Lord. I want to tell you that the Lord Jesus loved Psalm 37. Did you know that? Because one day when he was speaking and giving us the Beatitudes, he quoted one of the most important verses in the Psalm that we have studied today. You see, there are many today who are saying the righteous are being defeated. They're saying, in a sense, that the righteous is foolish and there's no reward for being righteous. They see the success of sinners and the suffering of saints, and they reason that virtue has no reward and vice has no punishment. It makes no difference how you live, they say. It doesn't pay to be good. I hear that, and so do you. In its own way, that comes through in our conversation. But now the psalmist makes this great affirmation, so great that Jesus echoed it in his Beatitudes. Look in your Bibles at verse 22. Here's what the psalmist says. For those blessed by him shall inherit the earth, but those cursed by him shall be cut off. And the Lord Jesus, going into Psalm 37, giving us the Beatitudes of Matthew chapter 5, said, blessed are the meek, for they shall inherit the earth. And one of the reasons we don't get it is because we don't understand that meekness is not weakness. Meekness is power under control. Meekness is having all that you need to do whatever needs to be done, but understanding the importance of being restrained. And there never was anyone who was meeker than the Lord Jesus himself. We would not believe these words had we not watched him live. Even from the lips of Jesus, we would question the validity of these words.
1: Listen to me. Let me remind you of who he is. He who could have entered the world as royalty came as a baby in a barn.
0: He who could have commanded a conquering army rode into the city on the back of a borrowed donkey. He who could have crushed men into submission appealed to them with words of sweet reasonableness and loving acts of mercy. He who could have destroyed his enemies with a single stroke allowed them to lead him like a lamb to the slaughter.

0: Yet let me ask you this question. Who has inherited the earth? Christ or his enemies? Who alone continued his triumphant march through the centuries while kingdoms and empires and thrones and dictators have risen and fallen again? But here stands Jesus, triumphing over it all. The meek inheriting the earth. Jesus of Nazareth, you see, is history's supreme vindication of a Hebrew psalmist who once dared to predict that the meek would inherit the earth. Because of Jesus, the most righteous man who ever lived, crucified by the ultimate concentration of human wickedness, and raised from the dead to the throne of the universe, we can believe that in God's world, it does pay to be good. Jesus shows us the way. And he says that while it seems as if wickedness is triumphing, just wait, just watch. One of these days, the scripture says, every knee shall bow and every tongue shall confess that Jesus Christ is Lord to the glory of God the Father. Hallelujah. What does that mean to you and me? We're on the winning team. Wow. Some days you get discouraged and get a little bit disoriented. But when you begin to trust in the Lord and delight in the Lord and commit your way to the Lord and rest in the Lord and wait on the Lord, you will see Jesus high and lifted up with his arms stretched out over all the chaos of this world, and he is in control. Hallelujah. Amen.
1: Before we say our final goodbye today, I want to say just a word about our cruise to the Caribbean, which takes place right after Christmas. In fact, immediately after Christmas, on the 26th of December, we leave and we return on the 2nd of January, which means we spend New Year's Eve together on a beautiful cruise ship. And we'll be going to Grand Turk, San Juan, St. Thomas, Half Moon Cay, along with some great musicians and the teaching of the Word of God. You don't want to miss it. It's a great way to wind down after a busy year and get ready for the new year. Find out all about it at davidjeremiah.org. Now, here we are at the end of this message, getting ready for the next time around, where we're going to talk about when trials become our teacher. And what else could we go but the book of Job to learn from that? We'll talk about that tomorrow. I hope you'll be with us. Till then, this is David Jeremiah. I'm here every day, Monday through Friday. This program is called Turning Point. We teach the Word of God every day. 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
1: I mean, a mom, a dad that's a good leader in your home. How do you become a good leader at work? How do you lead where God has you? Because we all have influence, and that's what leadership is. Today we're going to talk about what the Apostle Paul teaches Timothy about how to be a good leader. Stay with me.
2: What kind of person does God actually use? Well, today on Living on the Edge, Chip Ingram opens to 1 Timothy chapter 3 and walks us through the profile Paul gave his young protege, Timothy, the qualities that make a leader above reproach. But Chip's point is bigger than a checklist for church elders. The underlying word he keeps pressing on is integrity, not just honesty, but integration. Faith woven into every relationship, every conversation, every corner of your life. I'm Dave Drew, and we're in a series called You Can Make Disciples, Personal Coaching from the Apostle Paul. Today's lesson is titled, Step In.
1: So we're in chapter 3, 1 Timothy. We pick it up. It is a trustworthy statement. If any man aspires to the office of overseer,
0: it is a fine work he desires to do. And then he says an overseer, or an elder,
1: must be above reproach, the husband of one wife, temperate, self-controlled, respectable, hospitable, skillful in teaching. All pretty positive. Not indulging in much wine. Not a bully, but gentle, not contentious. Free from the love of money. He must be one who manages his own household well, keeping his children under control with all dignity. But if a man doesn't know how to manage his own household, how will he care for the church of God? And by the way, not a new convert, so he will not become conceited and fall into the condemnation incurred by the devil.
0: And he must have a good reputation with those outside the church, so he won't fall into disgrace and the snare of the devil.
1: I mean, you know what this list is? Be a Christ-like man. Be a godly man. In other words, Timothy, I just want you to know, this is what a pastor does. This is what leaders do. And then he talks about the household of God, which is the church of the living God, not a religious institution. That's the pillar and the support, and put a box around this one in your Bible, the truth. And beyond measure, great is the mystery of, circle the word, godliness. And then there's this mantra, this code that they wanted to summarize the work of Jesus in the church. And so it went like this. He who was revealed in the flesh, incarnation, was vindicated by the Spirit at his baptism, seen by angels in temptation. Remember, after he defeated Satan, the text says, and he was ministered to by angels, proclaimed among the nations. The discipleship process went forward, believed on the world, taken up into glory, ascension.
0: He gives us this picture. The coaching nuggets that I have for you is that I write to you
1: so that you'll know how one ought to conduct himself in the household of God. And what I would ask you is, how are you conducting yourself in the household of God? And by the way, that's, again,
0: don't just picture the building. I'm talking about the living stones, the relationship, the reality of the church of God, the pillar and support of the truth.
1: And then our response, if any man aspires, and let me encourage you to underline, sets his heart on the office of overseer, or I think just being a godly man, it's a fine work he desires to do. And here's, I think, the ultimate criteria. Honestly, his first line must be above reproach. The way you're above reproach is you take all the other things and you go on a journey to become like that. And then you end up above reproach. So, okay, thank you, Paul. If I was in Ephesus and my name was Timothy, I would kind of know what I was supposed to do, right? Who I'm supposed to look for. Here's the profile. I need to develop these kind of leaders. Here's my question.
0: What's this got to do with us? What's the application in the 21st century?
1: And I'm going to suggest that the subject here is leadership in the church, because all scripture, right, is profitable. It's inspired by God. So this passage, like the last chapter and every other passage, is here to equip us and encourage us and help us to be men of God who will be equipped and adequate for the good work God has for us. The underlying issue here, I think, is integrity. And when I say the word integrity, I mean beyond honesty. We tend to think of integrity as, well, I'm honest. Integrity, it's actually a numerical word. It's integration. It's the integration of your faith in every area of life and relationships. The way I think about it is you live the same way Monday afternoon at 4 as Sunday morning at 11 a.m. Same way at 2 a.m. watching TV with no one around. Same way in front of your computer. Same way when someone comes on to you at work. Same way when you have a couple beers with the guys. It's just that your faith is integrated in every relationship with everyone. That's basically what it means to be a godly man, isn't it? It sounds like just someone who's taken the instruction of the truth of the Lord Jesus Christ and is loving others with a pure heart, a good conscience, and a sincere faith. And so I think the underlying question is, am I willing to set my heart to become a godly man and fulfill God's purpose for my life? Could I pause just a minute? Man, that is a huge question. Here's what I'll tell you for sure. Everyone is pursuing becoming someone. In fact, if we could do an inventory, and you know, I don't know you all, you don't know me, but I can just tell you that the person sitting in your seat, if we could back up a camera 5 years or 10 years, and I could have someone just pour out of your brain, here's all the things you've read, all the things you've studied, all the places you've been, all the decisions you've made, all the relationships you have, it would produce the person sitting in your chair right now. And here's the deal. 5 years from now, you will not be who you long to be, hope to be, dream to be. You will be the person, depending on what you put into your mind, who your friends are, the decisions that you make. But it all starts with something very, very simple. Unconsciously, we all set our heart on something. And Christians, we're like liars. I mean, don't verbalize what your dream for your life is. Just sit down. I've asked a lot of guys to do this. Let's have a small group Bible study. See if you can get anyone to do this. I'm coming up with goose eggs. Maybe one person privately. Let's really become men of God. You bring your tax return and I'll bring my tax return. And let's put on the table, where all of our money came in, where we spent it, where we saved it, and where we gave it. I'll bring my credit card statements and my computer. Next, here's my browser. Go real fast. I want you to see everywhere I've been on the internet and everything I've checked out, every site I've ever been in the last year. By the way, here's my... I mean, you show me where your time goes, where your finances go, and where your mind goes and your energy goes. I'm telling you, that's where you're headed. But what we have this amazing ability, and I think the enemy works much, is we live in this denial. I verbalize, so I believe my own lies. I want to be this kind of man. I want to be this kind of husband. I want to be this kind of Christian. And my behavior says I'm becoming this kind of man, this kind of husband, this kind of Christian. And there's conflict. See, a good conscience is they're integrated. Perfect? Absolutely not. In fact, one of the marks, I think, of a godly man is you hear them repent a lot. I find in my deep relationships with them, we're telling one another, man, I messed up last night. I was critical of my wife, or I was way too hard on one of my kids, or, right?
3: Well, for some of you, you know, I'm not a big drinker personally, but I had a few too many beers. That third glass of wine kind of, I said some things I shouldn't.
1: That doesn't mean you're a bad person. It means you're probably pretty authentic. But instead, we've got this culture where people, I think most Christians spend more energy trying to project and pretend that we're better than we are than actually working at becoming who God wants us to be.
3: So here's the action. A step in.
1: I want to encourage you to revisit your life goals. If you don't have any, it's a great time. You can revisit them. And then I'd think, how does God measure success? Would you think like the God of heaven, the living God, the hope, of the church that's the pillar and the support of truth that would look and say, oh, Gabriel, come here. See that guy? Man. Oh, yeah, he's got his issues. They all do. They're fallen creatures. But, man,
3: I love his heart. He set his heart to become like my son. It brings me such, you know that verse the Bible says, Proverbs talks about, God finds great delight in the prayers of his godly ones.
1: That he sings over you, that because of what Jesus has done, his arms are not crossed, his toes not tapping, and the God that you serve doesn't have a bony figure going, step up, step up, step up. But he's really saying, come on up.
3: Come on up. Come on up. I love you. We can do this together. But
1: surrender unto me. Let my power flow through you. Realign your life and your goals, and let me make you like my son.
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3: Now back to today's message. The unspoken need is to develop character.
1: And I, over the years, I call it the pathway to spiritual maturity. And Jesus came, remember John 10:10, I came that they might have
4: life
1: and life abundantly. Bio is life, right? Biometrics, biochemistry, biotechnology,
3: there's all kinds. And so I took that little acronym, bio, that means come before God daily.
1: Come before God daily. 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Memorize a verse and set your heart daily. Come, the B was before God. And then when you come before God daily, what you'll find is there's lots of commands that you can't keep. In fact, they're impossible. They're in the second person plural in English. In other words, it's you all love one another. You all honor one another. You all. And so the I was for in community. In community weekly. And in community, I not just a small group. I mean from the heart.
3: Go deep. Be honest. Be real. Get authentic. Let the real you and the real needs for the right reason and the right way. Let your love be without hypocrisy. Abhor what is evil. Cling to what is good.
1: Be devoted to one another in brotherly love. That's Romans 12. 9 and 10 or so. And then finally is, would you be willing to be on mission 24/7?
3: I mean, from the moment that you get up before you walk out the door, if you're married, these are my kids, here's my wife, I'm on mission. I'm going to serve.
1: I'm on mission. I'm going to drive like I'm on mission. But you're on mission because you're a servant. And then when you show up, you're a servant leader. And when you, you know, when you repair the plumbing here and the electrical here, and when you build the house over there, you're a servant. And then you're a servant in the church. You discover what your spiritual gifts are. And you're not just like, hey, I sat, I listened, we ate lunch, I thought it was pretty good. What do you think? There's a ball game. That Christianity got us nowhere. It's your active, you participate. Will you own your own spiritual growth? If Jesus said he came to give you life and life abundantly, would you own
3: the discipline and the pattern of coming before God daily, doing life in community weekly, and being on mission 24/7? And what I'm telling you is that will change the course of your life.
1: Everybody's on a path. And I used to do this all the time, but I'm going like through Proverbs, through Proverbs, through Proverbs, then I go through Proverbs, then after that I go through Proverbs. And I'm just saying,
3: the path, the way, the path, the highway, the path. There's a path that goes this way, a path that goes this way, path of the righteous, path of the evil.
1: Bio is a pathway to godliness. I was 28 years old. I've got 3 kids. I'm going to school full time. I'm working full time now in a little church. And I'm stretched from end to end. There's not enough time. I barely can pay my bills, and sometimes I can't pay my bills. And I had the privilege of being in a brown bag lunch with one of my mentors, a guy named Howard Hendricks. He was a professor. And He got up on the board and he wrote four words. And the first one was priority. And he said, who do you really want to be? And then he wrote another word a little bit later that said schedule. If that's really important, where is it in your schedule? And then he wrote another word, discipline. He said, are you willing to pay the price to become that kind of person? And then he said, guys, you know, you're all a bunch of workaholics, overachievers. You know, that's who the seminary tends to attract. He said, I want you to write something down. God will never love you any more or any less than he loves you right now, period. When you pray, he loves you. If you get to pray, he loves you. You read your Bible this morning, he loves you. You don't read your Bible, he loves you. His love isn't earned. It's not a performance. Christ died for all your sins before you were even born and committed any of them. Now, it doesn't mean that there's lacks, but you can't earn his love. He said, so then life really is, rather than trying to prove something to others, in my case to Dad, if you really would believe you're really loved, then the way you say thanks to God is by who you want to become. Dallas Willard had a great line. He said, the greatest gift you'll give to anyone, and especially to the world, is nothing that you accomplish, but who you become. And I
3: was tired. I was just applying all my workaholic tendencies to my faith. And it was 32 miles from downtown where the seminary was out to where this little community where I was pastoring, this little church. And I'll never forget, I pulled off at the Grand Ole Dairy Queen. And I just couldn't shake. If I really believe God loves me, who do I want to become? And I'm famous for not having a lot of paper with me. So I started taking DQ napkins and I wrote down, I want to become a man of God. I want to become a great husband. I want to become a great father. I want to become a great friend. I want to become a great pastor one day. And I don't know why I said this, but maybe it was because where I was and I was struggling, and I want to stay in shape until the day I die. And then I remember what Prof said about my schedule, and I got out a sheet of paper, and I'm that Dairy Queen. I said, okay, I'm going to spend this block of hours every morning, the minimum of half of that every day. And then I put a block where, you know, every Friday morning for 4 hours, I'm going to have a date with my wife. And then I put in these 5 out of 7 nights, we're going to eat dinner as a family. And then I had a couple buddies and they liked to play hoop like I did. And I thought, okay, I'm going to plug into my schedule. I'm going to work out with these guys and share my heart about where I'm really at instead of who I wish I was. And then I put my kids, I put all my kids on my calendar so I'd meet with them individually at least every other week along with what we did. And every Friday night, this is what we're going to do as a family. And did I do it perfectly? No. But I will tell you what, from age 28 until all my kids were grown and some of those things, I'm still just pressing ahead. I set my heart to be a man after God's own heart. I set my heart. And we've had lots of struggles because of our alcoholic family past, both hers and mine. Lots of struggles in our marriage, but we got 42 years under our belt. I've got 4 grown kids that have had their ups and downs, but they walk with God. Okay? I'm not promising that everything comes out your way. It's been extraordinarily hard. Set your heart to be a godly man and get it from some general idealized something someday, some way into a schedule where you come before God, do life in community, and get on mission 24/7. And early on, building the new habits, deciding to not watch TV at night, a weird thing happened. I went to bed an hour earlier, ended up, didn't need an alarm. God woke me up usually by 5 or a little before. I added 2 hours to my day. Life changed.
1: You have certain things that you unconsciously do that are a sheer waste of time and distraction, taking you to places to become the man you don't want to be. Substitute them, and then be very gracious with yourself, because you're going to mess up a lot, because God is very gracious with you. And then find a band of brothers. Find a couple, three guys that say, come hell or high water, we're going to be this kind of man. We're going to be this kind of man. And when you blow it, and you will,
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1: And you repent, and you're accepted, and you get loved, and you get back up. It's the Christian life.
2: 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Chip, today's teaching from 1 Timothy 3 is such a good reminder not to strive for perfection, but to build integrity.
3: Well, that is the point, isn't it, Dave, of this whole passage? You know, we talk about leadership, and the secular research is the number one thing about being a great leader is integrity.
1: And I ask, as I was teaching this, I really gave the people in the room time to revisit their goals and how they were going to measure success and to do a personal inventory. And then I wanted to give them a pathway, and so I want to talk to you right now about that.
3: And bio for us is just, it's a rhythm of life. It's a pathway to become a godly, righteous person with integrity.
1: It's not some legalistic thing, but you just can't become like Jesus unless you spend time with him. And so just coming before God every day, making knowing Christ the number one important thing in your life and practicing that. And then the second is, as you come before God and you're in his word, you realize, I can't live this life. Only the Spirit of God can, but I can't do it by myself. And I think about that weekly. I have to have some face-to-face, heart-to-heart. I need to do life where I can share my hurt, share my struggles, share my victories, and do life with other people. And whether that's a small group, or whether that's three guys at work that are all believers, or three women in a Bible study, or a couple study, but you have to do life in community.
3: And then you realize that just as Jesus was a servant, we're a servant. And so from the moment that you get up to how you drive your car to how you spend your money to where you order your coffee or what you do at work or on the job site or what comes out of your mouth,
1: you're on mission. And Jesus' mission was to seek and to save that which was lost. Paul's mission was to present every person complete, mature in Christ.
3: And they have entrusted us with that mission. And so bio just gives me some kind of railroad tracks to
1: ask myself on my journey, am I coming before God? Am I doing life in community? And am I on mission 24/7? I hope that helps.
2: 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I'm Dave Drury. Next time, Chip Ingram unpacks why some people who once walked closely with God eventually walk away. What Paul says about that is something every believer needs to hear. 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
1: This is the Alaska Department of Fish and Game and King Salmon with an announcement for permit holders in the Naknek, Quijac, Egigik, and Ugaashik districts. The time is 12 noon, and the date is Monday, July 13th. In the Naknek Quijac District, total escapement through July 12th is 850,000 fish for the Naknek River, 1 million in the Aragnak River, and 2.7 million in the Quijac River. The Quijac In River estimate is 200,000. Harvest on July 12th was 628,000 fish for a season total of 5 million. There are 471 vessels registered to fish in the district, and there will be 512 in 48 hours. The Naknek Quijac District will open the drift permit here for an 18-hour period from 12 a.m. until 6 p.m. on Tuesday, July 14th. The current set gillnet fishing period in the Naknek Quijac District is extended until further notice. In the Egigik District, total escapement is 1.8 million. Harvest on July 12th was 288,000 fish for a season total of 7.9 million. The Egigik District will open to commercial fishing with drift gillnet gear for 20 hours from 10:30 p.m. Monday, July 13th until 6:30 p.m. Tuesday, July 14th. The current set gillnet period is extended until 6:30 p.m. on Tuesday, July 14th. In the Ugaashik District, total escapement is 1.4 million and the in-river estimate is 150,000 fish. Harvest on July 12th was 209,000 fish for a season total of 4.8 million. The Ugaashik District will open to drift and set gillnet gear for 16 hours from 9 a.m. Tuesday, July 14th until 1 a.m. on Wednesday, July 15th. Permit holders in the Naknek, Quijac, Egigik, and Ugaashik districts should stand by at 3 p.m. on Tuesday, July 14th for the next possible announcement. This has been the Alaska Department of Fish and Game and King Salmon.
2: This is the Alaska Department of Fish and Game in Dillingham with an announcement regarding commercial fishing in the Ushagak District. This is Westside Salmon announcement number 28, issued Monday, July 13 at 3 p.m. The harvest in the Ushagak District yesterday was 224,000 for a season total of

that's in the regular special harvest area will close as scheduled at 1 a.m. Tuesday, July 14th. Commercial fishing in the Wood River Special Harvest Area with Set Kill Nets will open from 5 a.m. Tuesday, July 14th until 1 a.m. Wednesday, July 15th. And from 5 a.m. Wednesday, July 15th until 1 a.m.

0: Hello, Bristol Bay. My name is Dave Perkins, Station Director for KAKN. Thanks for listening. As the fishing season wraps up in Bristol Bay, we thought it would be good to continue the story of the commercial fishermen who became Jesus' closest friends and disciples. We will be reading the story of how these rough fishermen were changed from salty, sinful guys into men who traveled all over the Roman Empire, sold out to share the story of how Jesus changed their lives. They were not afraid or decided to go back to their fishing jobs, but instead became bold to tell the story of how Jesus died on the cross, how he paid the ultimate price to cover their sinful behavior as well as all mankind. They shared how they personally saw Jesus risen from the dead and were so bold that most all were killed for sharing their testimony. Let's listen in to local readers and some guests of KAKN as they read the book of Acts.
1: Hi. My name is Jimmy Scott, and today we're reading from chapter 1, The Promise of the Holy Spirit. In my first book, I told you, Theophilus, about everything Jesus began to do and teach until the day he was taken up to heaven after giving his chosen apostles further instructions through the Holy Spirit. During the 40 days after he suffered and died, he appeared to the apostles from time to time, and he proved to them in many ways that he was actually alive. And he talked to them about the kingdom of God. Once, when he was eating with them, he commanded them, "Do not leave Jerusalem until the Father sends you the gift he promised, as I told you before. John baptized with water, but in just a few days you'll be baptized with the Holy Spirit." The ascension of Jesus. So when the apostles were with Jesus, they kept asking, "Lord, has the time come for you to free Israel and restore our kingdom?" He replied, "The Father alone has the authority to set those dates and times, and they are not for you to know. But you will receive power when the Holy Spirit comes upon you, and you'll be my witnesses, telling people about me everywhere in Jerusalem, throughout Judea, in Samaria, and to the ends of the earth." After saying this, he was taken up into a cloud while they were watching, and they could no longer see him. As they strained to see him rising into heaven, two white-robed men suddenly stood among them. "Men of Galilee," they said, "why are you standing here staring into heaven? Jesus has been taken from you into heaven. Someday he will return from heaven in the same way you saw him go." Matthias replaces Judas. Then the apostles returned to Jerusalem from the Mount of Olives, a distance of half a mile. When they arrived, they went to the upstairs room of the house where they were staying. Here are the names of those who were present: Peter, John, James, Andrew, Philip, Thomas, Matthew, James, the son of Alphaeus, Simon the Zealot, and Judas, son of James. They all met together and were constantly united in prayer, along with Mary, the mother of Jesus, several other women, and the brothers of Jesus. During this time, when about 120 believers were together in one place, Peter stood up and addressed them. "Brothers," he said, "the scriptures had to be fulfilled concerning Judas, who guided those who arrested Jesus. This was predicted long ago by the Holy Spirit speaking through David. Judas was one of us and shared in the ministry with us. Judas had bought a field with the money he received from his treachery, falling headfirst there, his body spilled open, spilling out all his intestines. News of his death spread to the people of Jerusalem, and they gave the place the Aramaic name Gadama, which means field of blood." Peter continued, "There was written in the book of Psalms where it says, 'Let his home become desolate.' It also says, 'Let someone else take his position.' So now we must choose a replacement for Judas among the men who were with us the entire time we were traveling with the Lord Jesus, from the time he was baptized by John until the day he was taken from us. Whoever's chosen will join us as a witness of Jesus' resurrection." So they nominated two men, Joseph, called Barsabbas, also known as Justus, and Matthias. Then they all prayed, "Lord, you know every heart. Show us which of these men you've chosen as an apostle to replace Judas in this ministry, for he has deserted us and gone where he belongs." Then they cast lots, and Matthias was selected to become an apostle with the other 11.
0: Thanks for listening to the reading of the New Testament book of Acts. We hope you'll tune in tomorrow as we continue the story of how John and his fishermen friends boldly shared about Jesus and brought all of us the message of hope for salvation. I'm Dave Perkins, and you're listening to KAKN, the voice of Bristol Bay.
2: With SRN News, I'm Keith Peters in Washington. South Carolina Governor Henry McMaster has appointed the late Lindsey Graham's sister, Darlena Nordahl, to the Senate seat for the remainder of his term. Graham died suddenly Saturday at the age of 71. Darlena Graham Nordahl says it would be an honor to fill the rest of her brother's Senate term.
3: I think this is what Lindsey would have wanted, and I plan to honor him in this way. Now to Lindsey, I miss you more than I can even put into words.
2: The special election next month will determine the new Republican nominee for Graham's seat. The open seat has sparked interest among South Carolina's conservatives. A special primary election is scheduled for August 11th with a runoff on August 25th if needed. President Trump says he's sending a clear message to Iran, Willie Nelson reports.
4: During an interview with Hugh Hewitt on the Salem Radio Network, President Trump discussed planned military action against Iran.
5: As an example, we're going to hit them very hard tonight, and we're going to hit them hard tomorrow, and they have nothing. They have nothing going other than they have big mouths.
4: The comments come as the administration keeps pressure on the Iranian regime. Willie Nelson, the White House.
2: The heat is back on across the country through Thursday. Meteorologist Joe Edmond of the National Weather Center says a heat wave should be taken seriously.
6: These levels of extreme heat can impact anybody from the healthy to the infirm. And also to remind folks to please never leave children or animals unattended vehicles during this hot weather, as heat stroke is a very real problem.
2: On Wall Street, the Dow down by 138 points, the NASDAQ dropped 408, the S&P lower by 60. This is SRN News. Americans weigh in on God and country, correspondent Michael Harrington reports.
7: The Public Religion Research Institute has been asking this question. Has God granted the U.S. a special role in human history? Amongst the general public, 44% say yes, God has given this country a special responsibility in the world. 52%, though, say no. The survey also reveals that amongst people of faith, only white evangelicals, Hispanic Protestants, and black Protestants believe in this special role. In 2012, all faith groups believed it. Michael Harrington reporting.
2: Nicholas Jacobs, a political scientist at Kirby University, has been studying the Democratic Party's 2024 election collapse, and he concludes that the leadership doesn't understand the voters. He says that especially on social issues, a pattern persists. Working-class voters did not move right in reactionary revolt. Democrats moved to the left. This is SRN News.
8: A deal to create a media juggernaut is being challenged in a major lawsuit.
9: Gulf States challenged Paramount's takeover of Warner Brothers Discovery on Monday, filing a lawsuit that argues the $81 billion mega merger would, quote, extinguish competition in Hollywood and threaten jobs across the industry. The Office of California's Attorney General, who is leading that coalition, alleged the proposed merger would lead to higher prices, lower quality, and less content for film and television. Bob Hagen reporting.
2: Sam Neill, the elegant and versatile actor who moved from art films to blockbusters like Jurassic Park and The Hunt for Red October, has died at age 78. He said he had a rare type of lymphoma in 2023. His family said he was cancer-free when he died Monday, but the statement didn't give a cause.
8: More details at SRNnews.com. From Washington, I'm Keith Peters reporting.
10: Hello, Bristol Bay. My name is Maggie Johnson. It's time to take a look at the weather forecast from the King Salmon, Dillingham, and Anchorage airports. From King Salmon, today it'll be cloudy this afternoon. The high will be 57. Winds will be south to southeast at 10 to 20 miles an hour. The chance of rain is 50%. Tonight there's rain likely. The low will be near 50. Winds will be southeast at 10 to 20 miles an hour. The chance of rain is 80%. Rainfall will be around a quarter of an inch. Tomorrow there will be rain. It'll become windy in the afternoon. The high will be 54. Winds will be south at 20 to 30 miles an hour. The chance of rain is 90%. From the Dillingham Airport, today showers will continue this afternoon. The high will be near 55. Winds will be south to southeast at 10 to 15 miles an hour. The chance of rain is 100%. Tonight there will be periods of rain. The low will be 49. Winds will be southeast at 10 to 20 miles an hour. The chance of rain is 90%. Rainfall will be near a quarter of an inch. Tomorrow will rain early, then remain cloudy with showers, and windy conditions will develop in the afternoon. The high will be 53. Winds will be south at 20 to 30 miles an hour. The chance of rain is 90%. From the Pitt Stevens International Airport in Anchorage,
11: today rain will diminish to a few showers this afternoon. The high will be near 60. Winds will be south to southwest at 5 to 10 miles an hour. The chance of rain is 100%.
10: Tonight showers in the evening will become a steady rain overnight. The low will be 51. Winds will be south at 5 to 10 miles an hour. The chance of rain is 80%. Tomorrow will rain early, then remain cloudy with showers in the afternoon. The high will be 58. Winds will be east to southeast at 10 to 20 miles an hour. The chance of rain is 80%. Rainfall will be around a quarter of an inch. For today's tides, at the entrance of the Mackinac River, at 2:09 p.m. it's a high tide at 17.1 feet. At 9:03 p.m. it's a low tide at negative 3.3 feet. At the entrance of the Agagic River, at 7:37 p.m. it's a low tide at negative 3.6 feet. At Clark's Point, Nishkik Bay, at 1:42 p.m. it's a high tide at 17.6 feet. At 8:45 p.m. it's a low tide at negative 3.2 feet. In the marine forecast in the Bristol Bay waters for Area 761, Bristol Bay from Port Hyden to Cape Chichikov out to 15 nautical miles. Today there's a southeast wind at 10 knots, increasing to 20 knots in the afternoon. Seas will be at 3 feet with rain. Tonight there will be a southeast wind at 20 knots. Seas will be at 3 feet. Tomorrow there will be a south wind at 25 knots. Seas will be at 5 feet.
11: 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Today there's a south wind at 15 knots, seas will be at 3 feet with rain. Tonight there will be a southeast wind at 20 knots, seas will be at 3 feet with widespread rain showers. Tomorrow there will be a southwest wind at 25 knots, seas will be at 4 feet with rain. 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

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I want to encourage you to keep walking with Jesus, rooted, built up, and thankful. When Christ is your foundation, no season can shake you. Stay with us as we head into this next song.

John 1, verses 1 through 17 says this. In the beginning was the Word, and the Word was with God, and the Word was God. He was in the beginning with God. All things came into being through him, and apart from him, nothing came into being that has come into being. In him was life, and the life was the light of men. The light shines in the darkness, and the darkness did not comprehend it. There came a man sent from God whose name was John. He came as a witness to testify about the light, so that all might believe through him. He was not the light, but he came to testify about the light. There was a true light, which, coming into the world, enlightened every man. He was in the world, and the world was made through him, and the world did not know him. He came to his own, and those who were his own did not receive him. But as many as received him, to them he gave the right to become children of God, even to those who believe in his name. Who were born not of blood, nor of the will of the flesh, nor of the will of man, but God. And the Word became flesh, and dwelt among us, and we saw his glory, glory as the only begotten from the Father, full of grace and truth. John testified about him and cried out, saying, This was he of whom I said, He who comes after me has a higher rank than I, for he existed before me. For of his fullness we have all received grace upon grace. For the law was given through Moses. Grace and truth were realized through Jesus Christ.

my name is Maggie. I was thinking about how David faced Goliath with faith instead of fear. David knew that God was with him. God is with us too, no matter what we're facing. Let's head into the next song.

Coming out of that song, I'm reminded of Psalm 23 and how God walks with us, even through the valleys. You're not walking alone. Here's another song to encourage you.

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1: With SRN News, I'm Keith Peters in Washington. In an interview for the Salem Radio Network's Hugh Hewitt Show, President Trump says the attacks on ships and recurring strikes show that Iran did not intend to honor the ceasefire deal.
2: It was a test. We didn't know. It didn't look. Memorandum of understanding with you, when you're dealing with fleece bags don't mean much. And they don't mean much when you're dealing with honorable people, too, because it's a memorandum of understanding. It doesn't mean much. And I said, why are we even, you know, it's a standard tactic in the U.S. that you go to a memorandum of understanding and then you go to the deal. I said, just go to the deal first. But you know what? It was sort of a test. And they weren't there. They didn't honor the test. We had it. We had this deal settled numerous times. I said, watch. I guarantee, watch. And they never followed it.
1: Moments after the military announced the new strikes, President Trump called it another major attack. 2 days after the death of South Carolina Senator Lindsey Graham, Governor Henry McMaster says he's obligated to pick someone to serve out Lindsey Graham's Senate term.
3: This irreplaceable man, this extraordinary man for the remainder of his term. Lindsey took care of his little sister in years long departed. It's my honor to ask his little sister, Darlene Graham, to finish his work for him now.
1: Darlene Graham Nardone will serve the remaining months of his term, which ends in January. Senate Majority Leader John Thune says she will be sworn in Tuesday afternoon. A special election next month will determine the new Republican nominee for Graham's seat. On Wall Street, the Dow down by 138 points, the NASDAQ dropped 408. This is SRN News. A story of names from the United Kingdom.
4: The most common name that parents gave their baby boys in 2025 in England and Wales was Mohammed. In fact, this has been the case for 3 years running. It's one small indicator of how many Muslim immigrants have settled in the UK and how devoted they are to their faith, even as Christianity continues to decline across the nation. Mohammed also reveals just who is having the most children in the country these days. Michael Harrington reporting.
1: Legal experts say transgenderism is liable to come before the Supreme Court again.